0: Well, they have just done a total U-turn. It comes as his attorneys face a deadline to turn over records of Mangione's psychiatric history. They're not revealing why they've decided to change this defense. And again, that trial is set to begin in September.
1: ABC's Rihanna Nally. Southcom announcing another U.S. airstrike targeting an alleged drug smuggling boat in the Eastern Pacific. Three persons on board were killed. Stevie Wonder, among the performers today at the Obama Presidential Center dedication ceremony in Chicago. 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
1: With World Cup play underway across the U.S., Mexico, and Canada, ticket scams aren't the only thing for fans to worry about. ABC's Jim Ryan says counterfeit swag's also a concern.
8: In the run-up to the FIFA Championship, Customs and Border Protection agents say they seized $6 million in fake jerseys, toys, soccer balls, sunglasses, and a host of other products labeled as official FIFA gear. That's only at the Port of Houston. CBP says the counterfeits came from the same country as most of the genuine items, China.
1: Waymo is recalling thousands of its self-driving vehicles because the software may send the cars where they don't belong.
9: 4,000 Waymo vehicles running the fifth-generation automated driving system are being recalled because a software might cause the self-driving vehicles to go through closed construction zones. According to a recall report, the vehicle might enter and drive at speed in freeway construction zones because the cars are failing to recognize the construction zones or the cars are prioritizing avoiding other freeway hazards. Waymo first identified the problem after 6 incidents in Phoenix, and later there were 7 more in San Francisco. Waymo is currently working on a remedy and has restricted its vehicles from freeway driving. Alex Stone, ABC News.
1: Federal regulators have ordered regional grid operators to help large energy users connect to aging electric transmission systems. The Federal Energy Regulatory Commission saying providers need to meet booming demand from power-hungry artificial intelligence data centers. Dave Packer, ABC News.
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13: Good evening with WHBY News. I'm Terry Kavarik. One person is dead in a crash that closes East Calumet Street in Appleton after a dump truck being towed by a wrecker flips on its side. Few details have been released about the crash, which happened around noon today. Initial reports say the dump truck loaded with sand came off of Highway 441 and flipped on its side near the Pick and Save. Several other vehicles were impacted by the crash. The driver of one vehicle died at the scene. A new lease is finally in place for the operation of the Fox Cities Exhibition Center. The Appleton Common Council approves the 5-year deal with Driftwood Hospitality Management, the owners of the Hilton Appleton Paper Valley Hotel. And the Wapaka County Sheriff's Office is investigating a fatal officer-involved shooting in Dodge County. A deputy was hit several times but survived after a man reportedly opened fire at the River Run Dog Park in the town of Elba on June 14th. He turned the gun on himself.
14: WHBY, Appleton, Greenville, Oshkosh.
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16: And welcome once again to Investor's Edge. I'm Gary Kaltbaum, your host. Hey, thanks for being with us today. Glad you're here, ladies and gentlemen. Happy that you are listening. It's June 18th. It's 2026. Correct. And this is Serious Talk on You and Your Money. the markets, the economy. By the way, it is Investor's Edge. I'm Gary Kaltbaum. We will talk the markets, the economy, your job, your industry, tariffs, the war or not war, and a couple other little things. Yeah. And, of course, if you do not get this show in your city, we'll post it at GaryK.com. We'll also post it on our X feed. If you don't follow us on X, go there, put our name in, and you can follow us. If you'd like to email me, just be nice. Be respectful. Disagree with me. That's okay. I'll disagree with you. That's okay. I will always respect you unless you like Hamas or terrorists or all that crap. Is that fair? Cool. Today, pretty cool day. On my wall is the TV, and watch the New York Knicks parade. It was on the NBA channel, as I also had three screens of stocks up. And I got some emails today, because yesterday the market cratered into the close. The NASDAQ was down a lot, but kind of sort of got it all back after the close. We're talking markets first. And the main question is, how does that happen? How is it possible during market hours the market sinks? And we're talking NASDAQ here. The market sank pretty good into 4 o'clock. But then the markets closed. How is it possible? And who's doing that? These are the questions I got. Who's doing it after the market? The NASDAQ yesterday dropped from 2:40 p.m. to the close. It dropped 26,440, almost 500 points into the close, the NASDAQ. It opened today, I think, between 400 and 500 points. Got it all back pretty much on the open, but pretty much got it back after the close yesterday. I had told my peeps that, you know, we look at the QQQ, it's the NASDAQ 100, and whatever it was down at the close, which was whatever, within a couple of hours, got it all back and was actually up. And then today we gapped up. Who is that? How is it possible in trading hours they're selling it off, and past trading hours, who's doing that? You know what my answer had to be for everybody? I don't have a clue. I don't understand. I don't have a clue. And how is it possible to go up so much? Is it computers? What is it? My answer was, I don't know. Simple as that. I really, really, really, really don't know. The market is based on the buying and selling of traders, investors, and speculators. The rulers of the roost, leave no doubt, are the big institutions. So are the big institutions doing that after the close? Somebody's doing it. Somebody's pressing the button. Is it programs? I don't know. I'm just letting you know, after the close yesterday, the drop was erased. That's all I do know. And today, they opened it up hot, guess which group? The semis. And they kept it that way all day. And when you turn on your TV and you're going to hear, the Dow is up 73 points. That's what you will hear. Nothing. The Dow was up 73 points today. 0.13% of a percent. The NASDAQ 100 was up 2.5%. And the SOX was up 6.4%. You want to know where the money flowed today? There you go. Oh, and artificial intelligence stuff also. That's the story. And I have to repeat, and you know what's funny sometimes? I get somebody emailing me, what do you think happened? I will answer, I don't know. And I'll get back every now and then, gee, thanks a lot. I thought you knew what you were doing. Welcome to my world. But anyhow, it was semiconductors, some artificial intelligence stuff, and a smattering of other stuff. You had retail, and as you know, most retail stocks, even with this rally in some retail, still look like crap, but I have about 7 or 8 retail names that are acting pretty decent. I have 3 restaurants that are acting decent now. I couldn't tell you that before. I've got more than Delta Airlines. They're not in uptrends, but they may be breaking out soon. You know, we told you about Delta. Viking Cruise was the cruise line we've been told you was the strength. They're coming around a little bit. Still nothing in uptrends, just recovery. Even the housing stocks are coming up right now. Much better action in it. Off of, I gather, lower rates, whatever the reason is. There's your smattering. But leave no doubt. Leave no doubt. Semis leading the way. Leave no doubt. That's all I can tell you. Those were the questions. How does that? I just don't know. I can search engine it, and they'll say, "Oh, it's program trading after the close." It's not, but I don't know who it is. And I've always been wary of it, but it's real. It counts. It matters. And as soon as the market got trashed yesterday after the close, boom, got it all back. Got it back to where it was even on the day. And as I lay my head down to sleep, the NDX was up, NASDAQ 100 was up 400 after dropping 300 yesterday. And then, of course, we opened up hot today and had a strong day. But the Dow was only up 72, and to give you an understanding about technology, the S&P was up over 1%. Technology. Caterpillar, which is an AI stock, was up 30. That's 200 Dow points. So wait a minute, the Dow is only up 72, what gives? Ladies and gentlemen, there's some weird crap going on in the market that I just follow the bouncing ball. Do you know IBM, which I think is under the software heading, and software stocks are just terrible versus the semis. Do you know IBM went from 220 up to 330 in 1, 2, 3, 4, 5, 6, 7, 7 days? This is IBM, a boring, stodgy, low beta, big tech company. 220 to 332. Do you know it's gone from 332 down to 249 today, down $13 today, in 1, 2, 3, 4, 5, 6, 7, 8, 9, 10, 11, 12 days, trading days? I would like to say that's very unhealthy in the market. But there's other areas, of course, the semis that are strong and whatever else I mention. But man, that's so weird. So while the semis were going north on I-95, the software stocks just not good at all. They were really bad early, and they did have some bounces throughout the day. Some finished green, but on a relative basis, it's like me racing Usain Bolt. – And there are new yearly lows in Adobe, Salesforce.com, and other big ones. Hey, up next, we got a few other things to cover. Yes, I'm Gary. This is the one and only Investor's Edge.

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8: Slight chance of thunderstorms tonight, otherwise mainly clear skies. Lows dip down to about 53. West winds 5 to 10 miles per hour. High of 74 tomorrow, mainly sunny skies. Mainly cloudy tomorrow night. Slight chance of thunderstorms. Lows dip down to about 55. I'm meteorologist Paul Trombley with your weatherology forecast on WHBY. Right now, 73.
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12: It doesn't get better than this.
0: And welcome once again to Investor's Edge. What was the second big questions? Does SpaceX? And it seems to me a lot of people bought the stock because I'm getting a lot of emails. Do you think SpaceX will be okay? Because it dropped from 225. Yesterday's close was
12: 185, excuse me, my bad, was 192, did hit a low 187. Today, it hit a low of 172 and closed at 185. It is down $3 in the, it's still, by the way, tomorrow the market's closed, things are still trading, SpaceX is down $3 in the aftermarket. So it's gone from 226 to 182 as I speak in 2 days. So we will tell you again, we have absolutely no edge on the way up just yet. We have no edge on the way down just yet. The one thing I was thinking about today, as it hit 175 and it started going below that, and then I stopped watching really, is the gap up on the second day was, the low of the second day was 168. I was actually contemplating taking a 1% position, just one, to start. If it got down to like 165-ish, it didn't, and then it bounced. That's that story. I'm always looking for precedent. Have we ever seen something like that in the past? That's what I'm always trying to do. So I go back to 2014 for Google when it came out. And I'm just taking a look. There's one big difference, though. The valuation is a freaking joke on SpaceX. It's a joke. And no, we're not saying it's not just going to keep going higher, but it's a freaking joke. It makes absolutely no sense whatsoever. We're not talking about the future right now. Maybe it's going to be the greatest, but you don't pay $2 something trillion for something right now that has $18 billion in revenues and lost $5 billion. I don't care what their next year is. So when Google came public, and I'm talking with splits and everything, it was $29, dropped down to $25, so did some pullback, and then, you know, later on, boom, boom, boom, boom, boom, boom, you know. We'll see. Don't know just yet. I just don't know. But we'll let you know. And we'll also tell you if we decide to buy. We'll also let you know. But let me repeat, valuation is a joke. But remember one of our mottos. In bullish markets, very often valuations do not matter. If we go into a bear market, oh, they'll matter. In bear markets, the curtains come down. But no doubt right now for this type of quote-unquote stuff, it's been quite accepted. And for all I know, goes to $300 next week. Or drops lower. I don't know. I have zero edge on it at this.

0: For instance, quite wicked. ASML 64, and remember some of these are high priced. AMAT 24. Taiwan Semi up 29. Teradyne, where's that? Up 29. Two of them up 29. That was today. Weakness today, oils. We warned you. Hope you listened. Big weakness today in defense stocks. They slammed defense stocks. We warned you about most medical, especially pharma. They killed pharmaceutical stocks today. Eli Lilly, which has had nothing but good news and broke out of range, down another 12.5 bucks today. And in the last 7-8 days has dropped from about 90 bucks down to 1100. Gold and silver has no friends, and crypto got hit again today. And banks, remember we've been saying banks much better, financials much better? They were very strong early and sold off at the end of the day, finished in the red, and that's what hurt some of the Dow today. We think there's a decent chance that truckers have topped, and so have rails. Garbage stocks are already bad. Big biotech stinks. Hospitals are a bear market. And as we said, other medicals, the research and stuff like that, the exchanges are in a bear market. They've crashed. The CME and CBOE, supposedly competition. China, another new yearly low today, while Taiwan and South Korea, strong as an ox. Intel, back to the semis. The president said something was up 12 bucks. And you know how I loathe this administration being the socialist administration of all time. You know, take positions in companies. Who the hell are you? Yeah, but we were up sevenfold in Intel. We don't care. You also talked about rare earth stocks that have crashed. You don't mention those. Hey, up next, we have a bunch more to cover. And last word on something. This is the one and only Investor's Edge.
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And welcome once again to Investor's Edge. So when the Knicks won, I cried like a baby. Today I just cried. I was watching the parade, and I have to tell you, I actually even felt good about the mayor of New York City. Did a very good speech. I love the fact that he mentioned all the players from past teams and past coaches. I love that. I don't know if it was idea or not, but it was just very well delivered. Of course, once I get over that, being nice about him, I'll rip him to shreds going forward again. Don't like his policies. But I cried in the middle of the day today watching the parade. They're that important to me. And you know what I didn't do once? I didn't bet the Knicks once during the playoffs because I did not want to put in the jinx. I did not go to one game. Last year I went to one playoff game and they lost. And I said, I am not going to another playoff game. I made that decision. And I'm thrilled that I did not. I didn't want the Gary jinx. Even though, of course, there's no such thing. Right? And I promise myself when I meet a certain few people in the organization from the Knicks, I'm going to take them out to dinner if they let me. I even forgave the owner, Dolan. I completely forgave him, and so did my father from above, for all the heartache we have gone through throughout the years. All the heartache. All right, so going into next week, I'm going to make a controversial statement for you, if you don't mind. 1999. I'm going to spend about, probably an hour or two this weekend going through 1999 and the high into March of 2000. What are you saying, Gary? I'm just saying that I am wondering if the semiconductors are akin to back then. And we'll see. In no way, shape, or form have they showed that as of yet. Strength, yes, but I have not seen anything climactic as of yet. I have not seen what I call the needle as of yet, but I am just letting you know it's in that realm of thought. But I will not react until certain things occur in the market. But I must tell you, it sure is tracing some things out now, as well as the artificial intelligence play. Circling back, the third biggest question is what's wrong with NVIDIA? Well, Amazon today announced some sort of other artificial intelligence chip, even though I thought they already made the announcement, and Amazon, which was down early, finished up $6. Other companies have announced. And then there was that controversy. I'm just wondering if a little bit of this and a little bit of that. That's all. I really don't know the answer except to tell you, It pretty much is the weakest on a relative basis semiconductor stock, especially the big ones. There's a couple of other names that are just bad. Symbol PI, for example, is just weak as all hell. What is the SWKS? Another one that's real weak, QRVO.
But versus everything else, it's just weak. So we'll see how it goes. I lost money trading it the last time. And it's just been acting funky. It is sitting right on the 50-day moving average now after breaking below it yesterday. It did bounce today in the strong semiconductor group. I will keep you informed. It is the number one market cap. It's back under $5 trillion, though, $4.95 trillion. And I do not want you to forget that SpaceX market cap was above Amazon's market cap. That SpaceX, $18 billion in revenues, Amazon, $586, about almost $800 billion. That's what we mean by if we go into a bear market, I don't care if SpaceX doubles their revenues. If we go into a bear market, I expect it to be, what did it close today? It's 183 in the aftermarket. I would guess it'll be under 100 in a bear market. That's just the way it works. Oh, by the way, they lose money too. And you know what we think about companies that lose money in bear markets. So just keep that in your file manager. Nothing to think about right now. Market doing its thing, notwithstanding some of the areas. And we'll see what next week brings. But tomorrow is Juneteenth, celebrating, I believe, the end of slavery. And I think Juneteenth, I don't know when they started the holiday. I know it's probably in the last 10 years. I think so. I think it's about the last 10 years. Next holiday will be July 4th, 250 years. I gather there'll be a big celebration. I think I'll be in New York City for that. You know what I may do? Go on a boat in the Hudson and watch the fireworks. They have these boats that go out, and you have like a buffet dinner, and they got some serious fireworks going on in New York City from different areas. By the way, nothing for nothing. The NASDAQ was up 500. The NASDAQ 100 was up 735. There were same amount of new lows as new highs on the NASDAQ today. That's some weird crap, kids. I don't know what the hell that means, except stay out of those names that are at new yearly lows. I can promise you that. And oils. We've been telling you to avoid. They were a little toppy, but now it's a full-blown top in place in oils. Whether or not, and obviously that is because of the war. Oil prices were flat today, but oil stocks got hit again today for the most part. So you know where we stand on that, and there's a rhyme and a reason why we've had better retail and travel stocks because the oil price is coming down. Housing stocks, though, I don't know if that react to oil or not, but as we said, housing stocks are acting a bit better at this juncture. Yay. Yields today back down a wee bit. But you know what yields have been doing for quite a while, right? They've been stable. What have we been saying here? Stable yields are a good thing. Don't screw around with them. I've never understood why the president wants, you got to lower rates. No, no, no. When you got a stable bond market, don't do anything. And I finally watched a little bit of the new central bank head yesterday. Okay. I think he's cool. Anything better than Powell. And I like that he's talking about less is more. Less is more is a good thing. As you know, I think they should be abolished. I don't know what they even do for us. What's that song? What do they do for us? Absolutely nothing. And let me just finish the other part is the crypto. Just another bad day. Just, and yeah, I'm surprised.
But no sales, no earnings, no product, no services. 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
15: 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So that whole Iran thing is out, and boy, are they catching crap from both sides of the aisle, as well as conservative pundits. They're catching a lot of crap. And I believe rightfully so, and others will disagree, and that's okay. That's what makes the world go round. As we've stated to you for months, they miscalculated the whole thing. It was quite buffoonery. Militarily, we can kick the crap out of anybody. We wouldn't dare try to kick the crap out of a China or Russia, but you can kick the crap out of others, like a Venezuela, and, of course, in Iran. But they completely miscalculated what Iran was capable of doing, both militarily as well as economically. And let's be clear, Iran has suffered economically big time, but they got control of the Strait of Hormuz. And, of course, this administration lied that they had control of the Strait of Hormuz. No, they didn't. No, they put a blockade on a blockade, whatever. Anyway, it looks to be over, and you can call it whatever it is, you can defend, you can whatever. I want to touch upon something else, and that's this J.D. Vance. He was out today ripping on Israel for being upset about the deal. My goodness, how terrible. Almost threatening. You can go look at the video and the whatever he said. It was not a threat, but kind of a threat. We are the superpower, and how dare you? Not in those words, of course, but you know it came across like that. But of course, it's not J.D. Vance. He's just a puppet for the president, which tells me that another pivot to save face. Got to get the deal done. How dare Israel defend themselves? They had the nuts to say that, yeah, Hezbollah is lobbing rockets into Israel, but it's not a big deal. They're not really hitting anything, and nobody's getting hurt. They'd be in bunkers under the White House if somebody was lobbing rockets from Arlington, Virginia, onto Washington, D.C. So for the record, I'm disgusted by these people. They made a decision based on markets and oil prices, which, by the way, is not that stupid. But that's what they made the decision on. And they're actually upset about another country defending themselves and throwing a little threat out there about you get artillery from us as well as dollars. I'm disgusted. That'll be my last word on the subject. I'm through. I will continue to wish this administration nothing but great decision making and great things going forward, but I've had enough. But I will stand by and not be antagonistic. I'm done. If anything else big bubbles up, we'll bring it up. If he decides on another Liberation Day, we'll bring it up. If he decides on big tariffs again, we'll bring it up. If he decides on attacking some other country, we'll bring it up. But if everything is just, I don't even know if we're going to mention these people again. Between the corruption, self-dealing, self-aggrandizement, I'm done. And disheartened and disappointed. But we'll wish them well because they're running the joint. That's my take. What else? We can segue back now to markets. Emerging. Housing coming up the right side now. Pretty good, too. And they've been dead money. Some restaurants at new yearly highs. Cheesecake Factory. How about Brothers, what is that, Brothers Coffee? Symbol BROS. Really coming up the right side. Dutch Brothers, it's called. Never been in one. BJ's Restaurant, never been in one. New yearly high. And restaurants have been dead. I mentioned the airlines. Delta, the strongest, but others coming on. A big drop in oil prices will do that. I've mentioned Viking Cruise Lines standing out. Others, better. Not bull markets, but coming up. Retail, a few are at new yearly highs. Ralph Lauren Apparel, Ross Stores. Target, Victoria's Secret. But a lot of retail still in the toilet. So some things starting to do better. And as we state to you, cause and effect. Oil prices up, they go down. Oil prices down, they go up. And on that note, 3-day weekend. Have a great weekend. Drive carefully. When you get home, do like we do. Quite simple. Make sure you hug your family and hug your children. They will feel better. You will feel better. I promise. Stay well. Be well. Always. Thanks for joining. Peace out, all. Bye-bye.
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18: From ABC News, I'm Dave Packer. The U.S. has lifted its blockade on Iran and oil tankers started moving through the Strait of Hormuz. This just hours after President Trump and the president of Iran signed a memorandum of understanding to end the conflict and move into the next phase of talks. But a growing number of Republicans are criticizing the deal, prompting the vice president to defend it. To the White House and ABC's Mary Bruce.
19: Iran can now freely sell oil on the global market, something they were not able to do before the war. I pressed Vice President J.D. Vance about that.
20: Well, first of all, they've made very concrete nuclear commitments. They have committed to the destruction of the highly enriched stockpile that they have in their possession. But number two, all we've done is lift the blockade in the Straits of Hormuz. We basically returned returned it to where it was before the conflict.
19: But in the document, Iran does not commit to destroying its stockpile of highly enriched uranium.
0: A woman is dead and one other person injured after police in Sturbridge, Massachusetts say a driver crashed her vehicle into a hotel and fired several shots at the building. And then there's more.
21: At the time of death, no one knew she was pregnant at that point, but later, through our interviews, about 20 to 30 minutes after the fact, that we found out that she was pregnant.
0: Worcester County District Attorney Joe Early, who says that the woman turned the gun on herself and died by suicide. Jennifer Hudson among the performers today at the Obama Presidential Center dedication ceremony in Chicago. Also in attendance, all living former presidents. Former President Obama.
22: If you come for a day, and you don't have time to see everything, I would urge you to skip the clips of my speeches. You have heard them all before. In favor of the stories of those ordinary citizens who helped make that change happen.
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0: A federal appeals court today ruled that the Trump administration can replace an exhibit at George Washington's home in Philadelphia about the people enslaved by Washington. The display was removed when the administration claimed it disparaged Americans. In a post to social media, Philadelphia Mayor Cheryl Parker said that she will fight to restore the display.
25: I will pursue every legal action possible in efforts to reverse this decision.
0: Russia says it was hit by one of the largest drone attacks of the year. Among the targets, an oil refinery in Moscow, hit for the second time in 3 days. ABC's Marcus Moore has more from London.
26: This war, very much still active, more than 4 years after Russia's full-scale invasion. And all of this is unfolding as U.S. Secretary of War Pete Hegseth has called for a six-month review of the level of U.S. support for NATO. NATO members, of course, are faced with questions over the alliance's overall readiness if a wider war were to break out in the region.
0: A man is under arrest in eastern England after being accused of throwing a three-year-old into the crocodile enclosure of the Johnson Zoo in Old Hurst near the university city of Cambridge. The child suffered serious injuries and was taken to a local hospital. Detectives say they do not believe the suspect knew the boy. The incident is still being investigated, and the zoo says the enclosure will be closed for now. Dave Packer, ABC News.
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30: Good evening with WHBY News. I'm Terry Kavarik. One person is dead in a crash that closes East Calumet Street in Appleton after a dump truck being towed by a wrecker flips on its side. Few details have been released about the crash, which happened around noon today. Initial reports say the dump truck loaded with sand came off of Highway 441 and flipped on its side near the Pick and Save. Several other vehicles were impacted by the crash. The driver of one vehicle died at the scene. A new lease is finally in place for the operation of the Fox City's exhibition Center. The Appleton Common Council approves the five-year deal with Driftwood Hospitality Management, the owners of the Hilton Appleton Paper Valley Hotel. And the Wapaka County Sheriff's Office is investigating a fatal officer-involved shooting in Dodge County. A deputy was hit several times but survived after a man reportedly opened fire at the River Run Dog Park in the town of Elba on June 14th. He turned the gun on himself.
1: Under Studios, we are headquartered here in sunny Southern California. You're watching live right there, the Day Trader Trio, best in the business, so less than self-taught. Literally picked up the instruments the day they were born and started playing. Back here at the bar is Costa, it's Barbara Godwin and Sully.
2: I'm so excited to have Martin Brenner back in studio. We had him in our clutches, and then he started running his business and and actually doing what it's supposed to do, which is good. I don't know if we brought this up last time. First of all, Martin Brenner is the, I'll let you introduce him, Mike.
1: CEO, Chief Scientific Officer, IBIO Incorporated. Strangely enough, their ticker symbol, IBIO.
2: IBIO, interesting. I had forgotten, because I kind of keep my finger on the pulse of these things. You guys, you were with Pathenex, weren't you?
3: Pathenex before, yeah.
2: And it wasn't like a half a billion dollar acquisition. I mean, we're talking like $516 million. That had to be an exciting thing, and that gives you credibility in terms of taking something from inception to fruition. Are you starting to see some familiar markers in the new company?
3: We're seeing some familiar things happening right now, so we're being recognized a little bit more. We just became a clinical stage company, but yeah, the Phoenix acquisition was particularly hard because it was end of the pandemic, so it was all basically done virtually.
2: Right.
3: You don't sell companies virtually, usually.
2: you sure did. Let's talk for the folks that didn't get a chance to see you last time. Give us an overview of iBio and what you guys are doing and the therapies and such.
3: So we're a publicly listed company. We're a very small biotech, 24 people right now. But the last 2 years, we have actually used a platform that uses artificial intelligence to create novel therapeutics, specifically for obesity and cardiometabolic disease. That's my background. I've spent 15 years in big pharma in R&D departments actually researching this. And so it all came back after having a hiatus of about 8 years. Mm-hmm. And now we're back in that space, and we've used the last 2 years really well. We've now moved one program into clinical testing, so we just 2 weeks ago, treated the first human being. Wow. With the first ever molecule that came from our platform, so wow. This was a huge, huge step for us.
2: So we're all familiar, and I don't want to lump everybody together, but with all of the weight loss drugs, GLP-1 would be an example. One of the issues is muscle loss.
3: Yeah.
2: And I think that's one of the main, even for those folks that are sort of doing it right, walking, maybe doing some strength training, eating correctly, at the same time just suppressing your appetite. And you look at it, it's an obstructive sleep apnea drug, it is a blood pressure drug, it's a glucose drug, it's a lot of things. Yeah. But one of the things it does is, there's a thing called GLP-1 face, where people lose their mass, and then there's also a lot of skinny fat people there, meaning that they may have lost weight, but there's no muscle up. This is exactly what you guys are addressing, correct?
3: That's correct. So nobody actually dies of obesity, right? Because, this is not really making people sick. What makes people sick is the specific fat tissue inside the body around our organs. And you lose that with GLP-1. Like you said, all of the benefits are there. But at the same time...
2: Like fatty liver and all the,
3: NASH around
2: and
3: the
2: all
3: heart.
2: A lot of it's effective. It's the aspirin of this category.
3: Yeah.
2: But it doesn't come without side effects.
3: That's correct. And I think now that we all know that GLP-1s are here to stay, and now there's amylin, that's another class coming, I think, some physicians already say, we have solved the weight loss problem, right? So we can lose weight. You can go on a diet and lose weight.
2: Sure.
3: The problem is we can't keep it off, right? Mm-hmm. And when you basically regain body weight, what you regain is
2: fat,
3: not muscle.
2: Right.
3: Exactly.
1: Dr. Martin Brenner is the CEO, Chief Scientist. Scientific Officer, IBIO Incorporated, IBIO is the ticker symbol.
2: Mike may have asked this before, or Mary, when you were here last time. Is this taken in concert with the GLP-1 drug, or is it just a completely separate drug?
3: Ideally, it will be taken in combination with GLP-1, right? If you don't lose muscle or as much muscle on the way down when you lose weight, that's actually really beneficial, and that's what we're trying to do. Because, again, you can be very healthy from your cardiovascular system, but you might actually end up lying in the bed because you don't have any muscle left.
2: You have a whole new drug as well that is in development that's going to be first tested in humans early next year. Talk about what that does.
3: So that is something that specifically targets fat. So this is really supposed to keep all of your muscle there, but really reduce the fat. Again, we want to look healthy and muscular, not like we have been on a raft for 3 months and been starved.
2: No, exactly right.
3: And so that's specifically the fat around our inner organs. That's what makes us sick. And this is really targeting that specifically.
2: Is this something that is long time coming, or are these really novel discoveries that are happening? I mean, could this have been done 30 years ago? Had someone actually put two and two together and say, look at this, blood pressure drug or this obstructive sleep apnea drug can also do this? Or is this something that is this robust technology?
3: That's the what makes us all a little humble in this business, right? There's a lot we don't understand.
2: Yeah,
3: and
2: right.
3: So even the GLP-1s, right, they have been discovered, you know, more than a quarter century ago. Mm. And we're still learning basically what they do. So I think it's this particular mechanism we're working on, that new molecule, has only been discovered, that mechanism, about three years ago. So we're really, you know, as fast as we could, we pushed this into clinical development.
2: Is the finish line here, and I know that folks think, oh my gosh, I'm going to look better, I'm going to feel better, but in the medical community, it's about heart disease and diabetes.
3: Correct.
2: Right? I mean, that's really the finish line here, correct? Is this, if not the cure for that, this is a pretty good... way to wall it in so people can avoid it, right?
3: Yeah.
2: If
3: yeah.
2: they see it, or is that sort of the thought process that you go through? And
3: I think it's going to be game changing for cardiovascular disease, maybe down the road for neurodegeneration, right? So if you're kind of in a more healthy state in your body, less fat. This fat is always inflamed. There's inflammation ongoing. If you reduce this, there's so many things that influences this. So this could really be a game changer. But it's long-term research. We'll know in 20 years if something bad is going to happen or something good happens.
2: There's so much that you can share with us as a CEO of a public company and chief scientific officer. But if you're looking for milestones, this is because everybody who's going to see this interview is going to wonder, can I get some next week? is there a compassionate use program? I got a wedding date coming up, and I'm going to fit my wedding dress. It's a compassionate use project. What's realistic in terms of what you're expecting here coming up with FDA and everything else?
3: So I think first of all, the regulatory path is, at the moment, we have to achieve 5% weight loss within 1 year, right? That's the only approval path.
2: Okay.
3: That needs to change. The science is already 10, 15 years ahead of this.
2: Okay.
3: We need to really start thinking about what makes us sick, uh-huh. being, you know, the internal fat. And so hopefully that's going to catch up really soon.
2: Okay.
3: The maintenance will be really important, right?
2: Yeah.
3: Again, keeping that weight off, that's kind of going to be the future. And then, you know, there's so many overlaps between kidney disease. A lot of diabetics have kidney disease, right? And a lot of people that are obese have heart disease. So there's these branching out areas where, yes, GLP-1 will likely take care of a lot of this, but there will be a residual disease. There will still be people who are sick from that. Can we now use what we learned in obesity, apply this then to cardiovascular disease, to kidney right. disease as well?
2: Last question. I know you just started testing just a couple of weeks ago in mm-hmm. human testing. Too soon to, are you happy with it so far? Is it too soon to tell, or is it no news is good news at this point?
3: It's so obviously the first time in humans is all about safety, right? Our number one goal is that all of our patients are safe. So you actually dose one patient first, and then you give it 72 hours wait to see if there's any negative effect.
2: Sure.
3: So we went through the first cohort of six people. So that means the first patient is doing well. And like you said, no news at this point is good.
2: This is crazy exciting for you, though. I mean, if you consider, you know, the boardroom in the beginning,
3: yeah.
2: where he said,
3: yeah.
2: We think we can put these molecules together, and we think that we can create something here. And now to see this happen, that's got to be extremely satisfying for
3: you. Yeah, this is one of the key moments for every drug discoverer that can happen, to have your molecule from a paper exercise to a laboratory molecule, and then finally actually being dosed to a human.
4: It is so great to have you back home where you belong. In Love it.
2: Well, I'm glad that he wasn't, now that I know what he's doing.
4: Exactly. Yeah, you haven't just been sitting on a beach. Martin Brenner, CEO, Chief Scientific Officer, iBio Incorporated, IBIO. That is the ticker symbol.
2: Will you come back when you have time, sir?
4: Please.
3: Of course I will.
2: We'd like to send a camera crew over there and follow you around. Just think that'd be great.
4: All right, keep it here. Much more to come with the Big Biz Show. Don't go anywhere.
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14: Slight chance of thunderstorms tonight, otherwise mainly clear skies. Lows dip down to about 53. West winds 5 to 10 miles per hour. High of 74 tomorrow, mainly sunny skies. Mainly cloudy tomorrow night. Slight chance of thunderstorms. Lows dip down to about 55. I'm meteorologist Paul Frombly with your weatherology forecast on WHBY. Right now, 71.
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0: Sully.
1: Great to have you along today. Man who's quickly becoming one of our favorite guests here on the air. His name is AJ Amlani.
0: He is the CEO of Aware Incorporated. AWRE is the ticker symbol. AJ, it's always great to have you back. How was your son or daughter's high school graduation?
2: Actually, both of them graduated. My daughter graduated from eighth grade, which honestly, it's kind of hard to call that a graduation because you're just going to go into high school anyway. But the real graduation, sorry, Maya, my daughter, I don't mean to insult you, but like the real graduation was my son.
1: Hold on, I'm getting an email from
0: Susie Amlani. So do you kick both of them out of the house now that they've graduated, or how does that go?
1: Not quite.
2: It'll be fun. He's going to go to Michigan, which is my alma mater. I went to Michigan for undergrad and graduate school. And
0: go Blue.
2: When he got his letter of acceptance, he said, "Hey, Dad, I got some bad news." I was like, "What?" He's like, "I'm going to do in 4 years what it took you 6 years to do."
1: Oh, I thought he said, "I got some bad news. I'm going to Ohio State."
2: that would be bad news for sure.
1: Hey, let's talk about biometric security.
2: Yeah, sure.
1: In this age of AI fraud, I mean, I can't tell you how many times I've been a victim of it. You've been a victim of it, I think because we're Vortex figures, you know, people see us on television or people see us, you know, in the public eye, and it's easy to do that or, you know, create a, my mom still gets emails from me with my face on there saying, "I'm stuck in Costa Rica. Can you send me $5,000? And then there's also a number of sites out there that either claim that I represent or endorse either a charity or something else. There's even been, in the past, dating sites, I think you said. You were hacked on some of these things. It's crazy. I don't understand the upside to it, but really, this is the age of AI fraud. Talk about the merging of the state of biometric security and this age of AI fraud.
2: Yeah, absolutely. I mean, I have a friend of mine who's actually head of the Florida Bankers Association, and she was just talking to me about how June or July is actually going to be, protect the elderly month in terms of being able to protect them from all of the types of identity attacks that are happening to them. And Florida is actually the biggest attacked state, believe it or not, because of the fact that you have a lot of retirees that are falling for these different types of scams really quickly. The interesting part about biometrics is it works equally across all different ages. It works equally all across all different genders and all different skin types and all different socioeconomic groups. And so the great thing about it is it actually can help to serve to protect the elderly as well as others equally well, and very convenient also. And so people are starting to use it to be able to protect their bank accounts just by using Face ID on a phone. So why don't banks actually offer it as an option internally when people are trying to reset passwords or do other things like that? It doesn't make sense to me why they don't. And I think it doesn't make sense to them why they don't. So they're all moving towards basically a methodology of being able to adopt biometrics as a source of truth to be able to back up the biometrics and back up all of the other things or back up all the passwords that people use.
0: AJ, the ease of use, how big of a hurdle is that? You just mentioned a place like Florida that has a ton of retirees. I've got my parents who are in their early 90s who they recently just received a phone call saying that I needed some money wired because I was in a car accident, and they knew it was nefarious. But, I mean, people being able to adopt it, use it, how big of a hurdle is it still for what you do, what others out there do?
2: Sure. No, the hurdles are actually gone. If you look back about 15 or 20 years when I first got into the business, when I started Clear, mm-hmm. and also at the Department of Homeland Security when I started that agency, you needed dedicated hardware. You needed cameras. You needed everything else like that in the field that you needed to manage. Now you've got forward-facing cameras on every digital device that you can use, and so that hurdle is gone.
0: Okay.
2: The technology has improved with AI especially to be able to enable it, to make it much better, much stronger, and you're able to predict whether or not it's a real live human or not. These targeted scams, speaking about AI, are also using AI to be able to make it much more personalized. So you're hearing it about the elderly. You're hearing it about corporate executives who basically have a lot of power or access to capital. I hear this from corporations all the time in terms of these hyper-targeted campaigns that are being launched to try to basically steal their credentials and be able to commit fraud from a lot of the top executives at companies. And so these top executives are forcing the use of biometrics on the commercial side. And then on the government side, you have massive funding bills like the $70 billion that was just passed this week to be able to leverage biometrics within the federal government. So you have the commercial side and you have the government side both moving very strongly to be able to adopt biometrics.
0: AJ Amlani is the CEO of Aware Incorporated, their ticker symbol AWRE.
1: What's technology wise? I got to believe for a company like yours, you've got to be 6 months ahead of the game at all time because technology changes so quickly. Is that a challenge, or is that just something that's just a way of life when you get in the business that you're in, knowing that you don't know what you don't know a year from now? You know, a year from now in the banking industry, I kind of know what's going to happen. I think I know what's happened to the stock market. However, or ways it could happen, but in your business, technology changes so quickly, you got to be on defense and on aggressive at the same time, correct?
2: You really do, and you have to be able to have those types of relationships with customers where you can speak openly about the types of attacks they're

0: position that we're in, this really strong balance sheet that we have, to be able to actually attack and stay 6 months ahead.
1: I think what's interesting also is if you think in terms of deepfakes and AI, this is going to be something that's on our phone like Norton used to be. Or like some of the, right, I mean, or Symantec and such, right? I mean, this is not just going to be B2B. This is going to be part of our daily lives as individuals that carry, I don't even call it a phone anymore. I carry a camera. In fact, my voicemail says this is selling away from my camera right now. But either way, as long as we carry these things, don't you think this is going to be more far reaching than just a B2B or even a mandated, government intervention type thing?
0: Yeah, I absolutely believe that consumers are going to force their institutions to actually deploy biometrics. They're going to get frustrated with the constant changing of passwords and all of the different one-time passcodes that get sent to your phone and all the hoops you have to jump through when you have to do CAPTCHAs online, which are basically those crazy tests and quizzes that you have to try to solve as a human, which are easier for bots to solve today and AI-enabled bots especially than they are for humans to solve. So I think it's going to be forced by consumers, honestly, and I think the infrastructure is out there to be able to properly protect everybody's data. You're actually sharing less when you share a photo of your face than you are when you're sharing your social security number or your home address or your phone number and other types of personal information. Well, it's actually privacy enhancing.
1: Yeah, right.
0: Which is a great tool. Yep.
1: If I have anything to do with it, JJ's on the air with us every single day in studio.
2: Oh my God, no kidding.
1: And part of the show. AJ, thanks so much, pal. Appreciate
2: AJ Amlani, CEO, Aware Incorporated, AWRE. That is the ticker symbol. Okay. We still got a lot more coming your way here on this large financial program known as Big Biz Show. We're back right after this.

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6: Oh, really? Bus, I heard, right?
11: Must be nice.
12: The bus, yeah, they're on a bus tour with playing with the Aquabats and Murphy's Law and a couple other big name bands.
6: You're gonna sleep on the bus.
12: And they are. The bus looks like a
11: Partridge Family.
12: No. It looks like. I'm not kidding you. It looks like something out of Star Wars.
11: Oh, awesome!
12: No, it the whole thing's stainless steel.
11: Oh, nice!
12: And there's a Visqueen on the floor and some tape. I'm not really sure if we're ever coming out of it, but it looks like a surgical suite.
11: Okay,
12: so it's gonna be a little scary. My good friend Jay Jackson is the chairman and CEO of a company called Abacus Global Management. You've seen him and his commercials all over the world, but you've seen him here on the program, shaping the future of asset management and financial services. Really, really interesting company, and I think you're going to be hearing a lot more from a great press release that just came out, and I want to talk to him a little bit. Jay, thanks so much for swinging by, pal. I appreciate you taking the time.
13: Listen, I want to go on tour with the band.
12: You should.
13: I'm pretty excited. Some sort of Death Star tour bus. That's amazing.
12: No, it's cool. In fact, it's got, by the way, it's got an Abacus logo on the side of it.
11: Oh, now we're talking.
13: I'm glad I was able to get that on there.
12: Yeah, it was easy. Didn't cost you a nickel either, but I'll be coming back for favors later. Hey, I want to talk about your press release. Before we get there, for the folks who haven't seen you here on the program or not familiar, give us a quick elevator sort of explanation about what you guys are doing and what you're up to, because it's really an interesting company.
13: Yeah, it's fascinating, right? We've been around over 20 years, though, and this isn't really a new industry.
12: Right.
13: But what we do most often is that we help people better understand that their life insurance policy actually has liquidity in today's dollars. So, you know, effectively teach them how to know the value of their life in today's terms versus waiting ultimately for this to transfer to their estate. And we're one of the largest alternative asset managers, certainly in that space. We went public about 3 years ago. And one of the things we found incredibly helpful was the data that we aggregate to help people better understand what the actual today's dollar is of that life insurance contract. We re-underwrite them, give them an updated lifespan so that they know how much longer they're going to be in that contract. And now we're applying it to financial services. So, you know, we're incredibly rich with data. We're now capitalizing on that data. We work with some of the largest pension funds across the country and helping them also understand and improve their outcomes.
12: You know, what's interesting is that you guys are not a generic financial company, which I think is really interesting because you focus on longevity-based assets. I think it's the best way I could put it. The reason that's different is because, A, you're doing it differently than anybody else, and you are really the tip of the spear at some of, dare I say, technology or some of the ideas that you come across, because some of these products haven't existed before.
13: They haven't, and it's not even part of the conversation. I opened up a recent letter to shareholders literally yesterday that we put out, and it says, you know, two of my neighbors look like almost identical people, right? And they got the same financial plan, same age, right? Both males, similar wealth. And yet what happened was one's super healthy, going to live 30 years, and the other one isn't. And he's probably got 10 to 12 years. You're trying to tell me they should be in the exact same asset allocation? Of course not. But those aren't the questions that people are asking. And what Abacus does is we've been aggregating this health information, and now we're aggregating it in a way and customizing it for individuals. And AI has actually played a pretty powerful tool. I know that to some, they're like, AI, that's scary. Well, AI can now help us read 1,000 pages of medical files in a minute. Ugh. That used to take 5 hours.
14: Wow.
13: Think about how you can now improve outcomes if you make this happen in a very quick way. Like, I think the next time somebody sits down with their financial advisor and that advisor doesn't ask them, hey, how long do we think we're going to be in this financial plan? And that advisor won't have an answer for them. All they want to talk about is product. How can I make your money grow? How about the follow-up question should be, how can you make it last?
14: Hey, Jay, along these same lines, I was thinking about, is the data being, the access to the data is more accessible and there's more of it based on people wearing Fitbits, or I don't even know if those are things anymore,
13: but,
14: you know, Apple Watches and even the fitness apps that track how many times you go to the gym or what you're buying at the grocery store. I mean, does it get that granular on people and that's what's helping all of this?
12: Well, if you already answered that, you're in a market where, you know, small underwriting edges matter. And this allows you to trim the sales, correct? I mean, to Mary's point, I think, you know, if you think in terms of this.
13: There's really interesting data that people don't look at in their Fitbit. I'll just give this a point a lot of people don't realize. There's this thing called stride length, and Fitbit and Apple Watch measure it. It's such a huge key indication. Like, if you have parents in their 80s, you should ask to see if they'll share that data with you, because as their stride length shortens and takes longer, there is a direct correlation to life expectancy.
12: Wow.
13: And there are certain numbers that you can start to predict. So yes, those wearables certainly help. But honestly, you want to get much more granular than that.
12: Yeah, right.
13: That can help you get kind of a general concept, and that's what they do. Like, hey, did you sleep enough? Yeah, that's great. But no one knows what that impacts, right? I wear one of these new Fitbit Airs, and it tells me in the morning I'm going to have a good day or bad day. That's meaningless.
12: Yeah.
13: Right. I want to know, hey, man, get more sleep and you're going to live longer. This is exactly how much longer you'll live if you sleep 8 hours versus 6 hours.
12: Exactly.
13: That's the data granularity that we can provide that we're sharing with our clients. And we're saying, hey, this is how this impacts your life insurance policy that you already own. And it can create a ton of liquidity. We paid out $250 million last year to people. Now let's apply that to the rest of your financial plan.
12: Yeah. What's interesting, this whole thing really does wrap around the press release you guys put out in terms of this AI lifespan modeling platform. Talk about that for a minute before we let you out of here today.
13: Yeah, sure. AI lifespan model is, we have capitalized on AI to be able to access and read medical files very, very quickly and produce an actual lifespan in just a few minutes. And it's based upon an aggregation of literally tens of thousands of lives over the years that we have. And we now share that data back with you. What we stress is a couple of things. Your lifespan is the most valuable asset you have, right? When we talk all the time, it's like, what's your number one asset? It's time, right? Mm-hmm. I'm giving you more time by understanding how much there is. And when you apply that to your financial outcomes, you're going to be able to withdraw more income. Most people short themselves.
12: Yeah.
13: They're like, oh, I don't want to run out of money, so I'm not going to take out as much as I need. Right. I'm like, many times, hey, to be honest, like, people will come up to me at like holiday parties and they got their whiskey in their hand and they're like, hey, you know, how long I got? And I'm like, well, I got to tell you, looking at you, Mike, like, you know, drink up. It's fine. Like, eat the onions, man. Doesn't matter.
12: No, I say, hey, get some sleep and stay off the booze is what your message would be.
13: Stay off the booze. It's going to be okay, man.
15: 100%.
13: Ultimately, all kidding aside, like, it is some pretty simple things that people can put into place, but they got to place a value on it. And when they come to Abacus and they work on our Life Arc program, now you can place a true value as a financial advisor and say, hey, maybe you can pull down another 2, 5, 10K per month because we have a better understanding of how long you're going to be in retirement.
12: Yeah, I agree 100%. And I think what's interesting about this whole thing is if people take a look at the third rail of these questions and not just the obvious what people are thinking about in terms of the products, I think it makes a big difference. Man, let's get you back next week. I really appreciate you taking some of this.
13: Yeah, more to talk about.
11: Jay Jackson, Chairman, CEO, Abacus Global Management, ABX. That is the ticker symbol. I'm telling you, if that 80-year-old self is telling me to put the Funyuns down, I hate that guy.
12: Yeah.
11: All right, keep it right here.
12: I don't want to live to be 90, Mike.
11: Come on. Keep it here. Much more to come to the Big B Show.
12: No Funyuns. What are we, animals?
11: Yeah.

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10: Big Fish Show continues live from the Loft 100 studios. As always, we appreciate you being along for this crazy ride. They are always along, always bringing their A-game, Day Trader Trio. About to go out on the road for a couple of weeks doing crazy stuff on a Death Star bus, as we've been told. Just do not take pictures. It's always safer that way.
11: What happens on the star bus stays on the dust.
10: Exactly. Costa and Mary Bergovnin with you here. A little Nunya business, as we like to call it. When the two of us have the con and we kick Sully out of the studio. Mike Lagozzo is the CEO of ReAlpha Tech Corporation, ticker symbol AIRE, redefining the mortgage business, all that good stuff, with their platform, the home buying experience as well. He joins us once again here on the Big Biz Show. Mike, how are you, bud?
12: Doing well, Costa. Good to see you. Hi, Mary.
11: Hi, Mike.
10: Thank you very much for that. It's always great to sit here and talk with you. Mike, for those who, you know, we're getting different eyes and ears all the time on the show, if you can, just give us the nickel version of what you're doing with ReAlpha.
12: Sure. ReAlpha has built a vertically integrated or one-stop shopping home buying platform where somebody could come on, get realty, mortgage, title, and get a rebate back. It's designed around people, around the home buyer. We use a lot of AI to make it as seamless and as efficient as possible.
11: Hey, Mike, I wanted to ask, what is the adoption rate for older clientele like me or somebody older that maybe is like a little nervous to use AI for a big thing like home buying, as opposed to maybe the younger generation that this is what they know and it's, you know, no brainer for them?
12: That's a really interesting question, Mary. When we started ReAlpha, we actually thought that we would be most appealing to like the millennials because they're more tech forward and they do a lot of things on their phone. What we're finding, though, is because I think the average first-time home buyer age is like 40 years old. A lot of those millennials like to have maybe they're handheld a little bit more, doing a little bit more traditional because it's such a huge transaction. They haven't gone through it before. The people who we're finding who are interested in ReAlpha's platform are people who have maybe are going on their second house or their third house. They've been through it already, and they're like, "Hey, why do I want to go through the old way when there's this newer way and I can get a rebate back? I kind of understand the process already." And if there's a way for me to go through it in a more frictionless, easier way and get a rebate back, sign me up.
11: Yeah, that makes sense.
10: And Mike, you know, you mentioned about people having gone through the normal process of buying maybe that first home when they're in their 20s or 30s. And obviously, kids today, it's taken a lot longer than that. And people are now focusing on their second homes. How much time are you cutting down for them? I don't know if you have we're cutting it down by 8 hours or so, but I have to assume it's a significant chunk of their time you're saving them.
12: We have not posted that, so I can't really say what it is. What I can tell you, though, is once we complete the InstaMortgage, the closure of the InstaMortgage acquisition, mm-hmm. and we get into mortgage lending, that's where things start to substantially increase in terms of the speed in which we could get clear to close. So currently we're a broker, so we're working with other lenders, but when we control the lending component ourselves, it will really speed things up.
10: How long from your vision to conception did it take you as far as launching ReAlpha, seeing where it is today?
12: ReAlpha actually started back in 2021, but we had focused primarily on the short-term rental space. Where we kind of pivoted as to where we are today kind of happened around when there was the NAR class action lawsuit that took place. Mm-hmm. And if I recall, I think that was like an early, I don't know if that was early 25. Maybe a little over a year ago, or maybe it was almost 2 years ago now, is when we decided to kind of pivot our product and become more of a home buying platform. So we had a lot of the things under the hood already when we were ReAlpha 1.0 around short-term rentals. We had proprietary AI to help us acquire the most viable Airbnb products. We had AI to help us manage the products once we got them operational. And we basically took all of that, which was already built for us to use internally, and we said, well, let's make a consumer-facing product so they can go ahead and, you know, buy their house using our tools.
11: We're coming up on Q3 real quick here. So what is the rest of this year looking like for you? And what are you looking, are you already, you know, planning for 2027?
12: I mean, we're always, you know, thinking ahead into 2027, but we are executing, obviously, you know, this year. We were hoping interest rates would be lower. I think everybody wishes they would be lower.
13: Sure.
12: But we think that our product actually still gives us an advantage in the space because, you know, we have the ability to use that rebate for a variety of ways. So, you know, if somebody has a higher interest rate, they could utilize the rebate to do a point buy down and, you know, still get into the homes that they want and, you know, get the advantage of using the real off a platform to get in with a lower interest rate than maybe they would through somebody else. So, you know, we obviously, I think everybody would be doing much better if mortgage interest rates were lower, but we believe that we have a product that, you know, makes us a viable option in these types of environments.
13: Mike, historically, spring and summer have been those, you know, hot months as far as people buying new homes or second homes, as you alluded to a couple minutes ago. The fact that you have Realfa and you're streamlining the process and you're making it so easy, is it now a situation where every month is a hot month when it comes to real estate in the United States?
12: I think it depends on the location.
13: Okay.
12: You know, probably areas in California, Florida, probably you don't have the seasonality like you do in areas like in Ohio where I'm from.
13: Yeah.
12: Where, you know, typically the main home buying season is when the weather's a little bit warmer, and normally it's around the school. So, like, if school, you know, lets out in the April, May timeframe, usually people decide to move during the summer break, and the kids can start fresh in a new school in August, September. So you kind of have that window there where things really heat up. So it really depends. You know, we tend to see the seasonality trends, mm-hmm. but it doesn't mean that all areas are, you know, seasonal in nature. You know, there's some that are, you know, pretty hot all year round.
13: Are there still parts of the United States where you can, air quotes, get a deal? You got about 40 seconds left. Can you, or is it just a situation of, hey, throw it out there and leave, you know, wherever the chips may fall, that's what you're going to get?
12: Are you referring to kind of the softening in some areas,
13: yeah.
12: maybe where you can get? Yeah, I mean, I would say there's certain segments of the country where things are starting to soften. You know, there's a little bit more inventory available now. I would say, you know, just given the last couple of years, inventory starting to catch up to where it needs to be.
13: Gotcha.
12: But then you get the hot areas, you know, like New York, particularly like New York City. It's always tough to get it just because there's such high demand there.
13: Mike Lagozzo, CEO, Realfa Tech Corporation. Mike, always appreciate the time, my friend. Ticker symbol AIRE. 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Check them out. Make it easy on yourself to get that home or your second home. All right, that'll do it for this edition of the Big Biz Show. To everybody here who makes the show possible, to the Day Trader Trio, from Mary Bergavin, I'm Costa. We'll see you next time.
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15: From ABC News, I'm Dave Packer. President Trump signed the Memorandum of Understanding with Iran in order to reopen the Strait of Hormuz in exchange for some immediate sanctions relief and the lifting of the U.S. naval blockade. But Trump does not yet have the final nuclear agreement with Iran, only an agreement to talk about it. ABC's Mary Bruce at the White House.
16: 24 hours after signing the peace deal, President Trump under fire from top Republicans on Capitol Hill, who called the deal a win for Iran. The chairman of the Senate Intelligence Committee calls the deal a windfall for Iran.
17: We're going to lift sanctions on Iran's oil exports right away. They're going to use it to rebuild their drone stockpiles, their missiles, to fund Hamas and to fund Hezbollah.
16: Iran can now freely sell oil on the global market, something they were not able to do before the war.
15: And we've learned that Vice President J.D. Vance is not traveling to Switzerland tonight for discussions, as talks with Iran on the details of a signed deal still need to be worked out.
18: Ukraine calls it a tit-for-tat targeting Moscow.
19: Russian officials said that Ukraine launched some 550 drones and missiles. A number of them were intercepted, those intercepts happening in the sky, but in some cases, debris falling to the ground. There was another explosion in one of those intercepts. Authorities in Moscow said that 17 people, including two children, were injured there.
18: ABC's Marcus Moore. It's the second time in 3 days that Moscow has been hit by drones. Not only is the algae in the newly repaired Lincoln Memorial reflecting pool turning the water green, ABC Chief Washington correspondent Jonathan Carl says the blue paint that President Trump just ordered is peeling off the bottom of the pool now.
20: By last week, the pool was blue and beautiful. 2 days later, it started to turn green. 4 days after that, algae everywhere. Today, workers were wading through the pool, cleaning out the algae and the dirt.
18: Price tag for the work, $14 million taxpayer dollars. 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
18: Major celebration in Lower Manhattan for the NBA champions, the New York Knicks. It's been 53 years since the Knicks won their last championship. Viewing areas for fans to watch the ticker tape parade and Lower Broadway filled to capacity hours before the start. New York City Mayor Zoran Mamdani told us that fans have been waiting to celebrate this moment.
23: People have been waiting.
24: Sure.
23: And we have been so close so many times before. And the tears of joy you've seen across the city, we want that to also be a part of the ceremony.
18: Now to Southern California, where the Joint Terrorism Task Force is helping San Diego police investigate a suspicious vehicle.
25: Police in San Diego say a suspicious vehicle was seen near the Islamic Center of San Diego on Thursday afternoon. That Islamic Center was a site of a deadly active shooter incident last month perpetrated by two teenage boys who killed three victims and then themselves. When police stopped the vehicle on Thursday, they say they found a Nazi flag and a suspicious canister in the vehicle. The driver was detained. Police say there is no active threat, but an arson team and the FBI's Joint Terrorism Task Force were called in to help investigate. Alex Stone, ABC News.
18: A record number of people are expected to travel for the Juneteenth holiday weekend. The TSA is expecting millions to pass through its checkpoints today. Oil prices are falling and lower gas prices could lead to even more people hitting the roads to travel. I'm Dave Packer, ABC News.
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28: Good evening with WHBY News. I'm Terry Kabarik. One person is dead in a crash that closes East Calumet Street in Appleton after a dump truck being towed by a wrecker flips on its side. Few details have been released about the crash, which happened around noon today. Initial reports say the dump truck loaded with sand came off of Highway 441 and flipped on its side near the Pick and Save. Several other vehicles were impacted by the crash. The driver of one vehicle died at the scene. A new lease is finally in place for the operation of the Fox City's exhibition Center. The Appleton Common Council approves the five-year deal with Driftwood Hospitality Management, the owners of the Hilton Appleton Paper Valley Hotel. And the Wapaka County Sheriff's Office is investigating a fatal officer-involved shooting in Dodge County. A deputy was hit several times but survived after a man reportedly opened fire at the River Run Dog Park in the town of Elba on June 14th. He turned the gun on himself.
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2: 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Speaking of a slightly American people, there are two British prime ministers with interesting connections to our country. Boris Johnson was born in New York City. So too was Winston Churchill's mother, who was born more accurately, more precisely, in Brooklyn. Here to tell the story of Churchill is English historian Andrew Roberts, the author of Churchill, Walking with Destiny. Take it away, Andrew.
3: On the 10th of May 1940, Winston Churchill became Prime Minister at about 6 o'clock in the evening. But on the morning of that day, at dawn, Adolf Hitler invaded in the West, attacking Belgium and Luxembourg and Holland, shortly afterwards also to invade France. And Churchill said of that day, "I felt as if I were walking with destiny, and that all my past life had been a preparation for this hour and for this trial." One of the things that gave him this tremendous sense of destiny was the very many brushes with death that he had had in his life. He had nearly died of pneumonia at the age of 10. He had nearly died in a drowning accident on Lake Geneva, nearly died also in a house fire. He'd been involved in two car crashes and two plane crashes. He was very nearly run over by a taxi in New York as well. And of course, those were all in peacetime. And in wartime, of course, he had endless brushes with death as well. He once said that there's nothing more exhilarating in life than to be shot at without result. And he was shot at without result from his 21st birthday in Cuba all the way through to when he was an ex-cabinet minister in the First World War in the trenches. Churchill was involved in the last great cavalry charge. He took part in this cavalry charge at the Battle of Omdurman in September 1898. He killed four dervishes on that day. It was a tremendously vicious and bloody melee, and he very nearly was killed himself. And Churchill was captured in 1899 and put in a prisoner of war camp, and he, in a great sensational prisoner escape, managed to climb over the wall and cross 300 miles of enemy territory and get back to British-controlled territory. And on one occasion during the First World War, he went outside his trench, his dugout of his trench, and a German whiz-bang high-explosive shell came and hit the dugout and decapitated everyone inside. So he saw war close up. He knew the horrors of it, he knew the pain of it, he knew the sheer terror of it, and so when he sent men into battle himself later on, he knew exactly what he was doing. Winston Churchill grew up at the very apex of Victorian society. He was the grandson of the Duke. He was born in a palace, and not just any old palace. Blenheim Palace is the grandest of all the British palaces. In fact, when King George III went around it, he said, "We have nothing like this," meaning the royal family had no palaces anything like so grand as Blenheim, and it's true. Yet, it doesn't necessarily mean that his childhood, for all the entitlement of that and the privilege, was a happy one, because his relationship with his parents was always extremely difficult. Churchill's father, Lord Randolph Churchill, who was a very successful Victorian politician, he became Chancellor of the Exchequer, was somebody who never saw the incipient greatness in Winston Churchill, never really thought very much of him at all, and actually treated him very often with contempt. Despite being despised by his father, Churchill did not allow that to affect him, and he continued to love his father, even after his father's death in 1895 when Churchill was 20 years old. And he wrote his father's two-volume biography, he sought out his father's friends to hear anecdotes about his father, he adopted his father's political views, the Tory democracy, and his father's way of actually holding himself. He very much loved his father and saw his whole life as an attempt to impress the shade of his long-dead father. Winston Churchill's mother, Jenny Jerome, was born in Brooklyn, but she was very un-American, really, in regard to her motherhood, owing to the fact that she never took much notice of her children, either Winston or Winston's younger brother, Jack. She was going to parties constantly, she was a great society beauty, but she was not somebody who spent very much time with her children, to the point that in the year 1884, when Winston was 10 years old, she only spent 6 hours with him in the first 6.5 months of that year. Just as with his father, his mother's taking no notice of him didn't allow Churchill to hold it against them. He worshipped his mother. He continued all his life to help her and to bail her out financially and to love her. And he said when she died that she shone for me like the evening star, brilliant, but at a distance, which I always think is a terrible thing to have to say about one's mother. But Churchill was very unlike the other Victorian aristocrats of his age and class and background in that he was willing to show emotion. They didn't like to do that. They had stiff upper lips. He, on the other hand, would actually cry on some 50 occasions in public during the Second World War. And so I think he was more of a sort of throwback to an earlier aristocratic era, the Regency era, when people didn't mind wearing their hearts on their sleeves. And this was a strength, really, because although people were surprised when they saw him cry in public, nonetheless, they knew that it meant that he was feeling genuine emotions and not just bottling it all up.
2: And you're listening to Andrew Roberts tell the story of Winston Churchill and his mother. My goodness, what a story about his mother. Let's just say not a very present mother, and yet he held it not against her at all. She shone for me like the evening star, brilliant but distant. When we come back, more of this remarkable figure, not afraid to wear his heart on his sleeve and lead with emotion, here on Our American Story.

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0: And we continue with Our American Stories and with British historian Andrew Roberts, author of Churchill, Walking with Destiny. And you can get the book by just going to your bookstore or calling them up. They'll order it for you. And we love to support our local bookstores. And if not the bookstores, wherever you get your books. Let's pick up now where we last left off with Andrew Roberts talking about Winston Churchill.
8: Churchill was not only the first person, but actually, for a long time in the 1930s, the only person to warn against Adolf Hitler and the Nazis. And I think that the thing that he had that helped him enormously in this foresight was partly that he was a Philo-Semite. He liked Jews, he'd always got on with Jews all his life. His father had liked Jews, he'd gone on holiday with them, he was a Zionist, he welcomed the Balfour Declaration of 1917, giving a homeland to the Jews in Palestine. And so he had an early warning system when it came to Hitler and the Nazis. The second thing was that he was an historian. And he had seen in the threats to British independence from countries that wanted to invade Britain from the 16th century onwards, the same kind of tropes that you see with the Nazis and the dangers that they pose. Thirdly, he had faced fanatics in his own life, Islamic fundamentalist fanatics on the northwest frontier and in Sudan, and fanatics elsewhere in his career. And so he was better placed than a lot of the 1930s prime ministers who had never seen any fanaticism in their lives before at all. As well as having tremendous physical courage, Winston Churchill had very strong and profound moral courage, because even though in the 1930s he was ridiculed in the press, he was shouted down in Parliament, he was attacked by even people on his own side in Parliament, he was lambasted by people who thought he was a warmonger and so on, he never changed the warning and of the threat posed by Adolf Hitler and the Nazis. He carried on saying the same thing regardless of what anybody said about him. And I think that that's one of the greatest aspects of his career in many ways, was this extraordinary capacity for self-belief. He never, for a moment, took any notice of opinion polls. He never hired a speechwriter. He never hired a spin doctor. He wrote all of his own speeches, even when he was Prime Minister in his 80s. And he wasn't somebody who was a natural public speaker. He put a lot of effort into it. He would practice again and again. Sometimes he would actually practice speeches for as many hours as there were minutes in the speech. And this finally produced a sublime oratory, an oratory that was able to thrill the Allied countries and certainly the British people and drive them on to ever more effective action. And that very much does come down to this sense of rhetoric which he had worked on since he was a 20-year-old boy, really. And finally, it came to its flourishing, of course, in the Second World War. And Churchill was once asked about the techniques, the sort of secrets of the trade, as it were. And he said, really, there were three things. The first was that you need to keep your sentences short. Don't have too many subclauses in the sentence, otherwise people lose the track of them. Then he said, keep your words short. Don't show off how clever you are by using long words. Instead, use the shortest words you possibly can in a sentence. And also, if possible, use Old English. Try to use language that is perfectly understandable by the English people for the previous millennium. Words, you know, that come from the Anglo-Saxon. And when you have all of those three things together in a sentence, they're much stronger and they make the point much more vividly than long-winded sentences with lots of foreign words and long words. And the British people trusted Winston Churchill. And that was tremendously important. Of course, it is always important with any politician, but they knew that because he didn't have spin doctors and speechwriters and other people who were influencing him from the outside, that what you heard from Winston Churchill came straight from him. You know, what you saw was what you got. That put him in a tremendously strong position when he became Prime Minister, because they knew that he had been warning for a decade, throughout the 1930s, about Adolf Hitler and Nazism and the rearming of Germany and so on. And therefore, they trusted him. He showed personal and physical courage all the way through his life, and so it was only to be expected that he certainly did in the Second World War as well. He would go to the front whenever he possibly could. He had to be held back by his soldiers and staff on many occasions from getting too close to the front. He would go up onto the Air Ministry roof during the London Blitz. So as the shrapnel and the bombs were flying, he would be up there. His wife and his advisors hated it when he would do this, but he felt it was absolutely necessary to be as close to the action as possible, as he had been all the way through his life. It was also tremendously brave that Winston Churchill spent so much time travelling. He was in many ways the person who kept the big three together of Roosevelt and Stalin. And he did that by travelling 110,000 miles outside the United Kingdom during the Second World War, very often within the radius of the Luftwaffe. He crossed the Atlantic, which of course was filled with U-boats. He went in unpressurized cabins. On one occasion, it was his plane was struck by lightning in the middle of the Atlantic. And if the instrumentation had gone down, that would have been the end of him. But it was a classic example, really, of his tremendous courage all the way through the Second World War. Some historians have claimed that Winston Churchill was opposed to D-Day. This is absolute rubbish. Really, since June 1940, so the same month that we were flung off the continent, he was already ordering the chiefs of staff to look into plans for getting us back onto the continent. What he didn't want, though, was an early, overhasty, and even more dangerous attack across the channel before the Battle of the Atlantic was won and before there was complete air superiority over Normandy. Winston Churchill lost the general election of the 26th of July 1945, even though the war against Japan was still going on and the war against Germany had only been won in that May. And this has surprised an awful lot of people because he was personally very popular in Britain. But we have a parliamentary system whereby he's only standing for one constituency, which of course he won, but where the Conservatives were standing in all of the constituencies, and they were very unpopular, not least because they had been the government in power at the time of the outbreak of the Second World War. They had been responsible for appeasement. They were the largest party in the national government in the 1930s. And so it wasn't Winston Churchill who was personally being punished by the British electorate. It was the Conservative Party that he led, but nonetheless that did mean that he was forced out of office. His wife, Clementine, said to him on that day that it might be a blessing in disguise, and Churchill replied, well, from where I'm sitting it seems quite remarkably well disguised. Winston Churchill very much considered himself to be half American because of his mother, but he also very much considered his views to be American, his belief in democracy, his belief in human rights. These are things that he recognized were very powerful transatlantic concepts and ones to which he dedicated his life. He visited America no fewer than 16 times and had visited well over 40 states by the time he became Prime Minister. And so he knew America far better than other politicians.
0: And a great job on the production by Monty Montgomery, and a special thanks to Andrew Roberts. And again, his book is Churchill, Walking with Destiny. And my goodness, to have traveled 110,000 miles during combat, the physical and moral courage of this man, remarkable. But what really struck me most is that he had no pulster and he wrote his own speeches. The story of a remarkable life, Winston Churchill's story, here on Our American Stories.

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15: This is Our American Stories. Mike Zindel is a husband, father, and successful Iowa-based founder and CEO of Legacy Bridge Private Family Office. He also lives with a disease that you might know all too well, Alzheimer's. The astonishing thing is Mike's lived with it for 6 years. Mike joins us today to share his story of resilience and why he made it his mission to change the narrative around dementia and Alzheimer's. Take it away, Mike.
16: I think, and this is going to sound really, really strange, I think Alzheimer's may have been a blessing for me. My first experience with Alzheimer's was with my father. He had a very tough course of Alzheimer's. We took away the keys from his car without him knowing. He had hallucinations, thought people were in his room, he had to fight them off. One time I was walking with him in the parking lot looking at cars because he used to be a Chevrolet automobile dealer. And he reached over and he grabbed my hand. My dad was a man's man, so to speak. Played football at Notre Dame in the 1930s and he played with a leather helmet. My dad would have never.

0: ever walked through anywhere holding my hand in public. So he had a very difficult course. He eventually broke a hip, and then after that, he went downhill pretty fast. Mom's course was much different. Her progression and my dad's progression were just about completely opposite. She was a happy person. She had a wonderful personality. She loved to laugh and tell jokes. And her motto that we put in her obituary was, have fun while you can. It was hard to watch both of them. It's a long disease. It's not like you get some really bad cancer and 9 months later, you know, you lose your life. It's a long, slow haul. Your body kind of loses control. So people don't like to hear this, but basically what happens is they both wound up starving to death. It's very heartbreaking. It's extremely heartbreaking. I can say that. And anybody who's been through it knows exactly what I'm talking about. After they passed across my mind, I started getting really worried about myself, okay? I've always had what I feel some memory issues. I probably have a little ADD in my makeup. I wonder, is this ADD or is this Alzheimer's disease? But I was afraid to know. Because I've had depression in my life, I was afraid that if I got that diagnosis, I would go into that dark hole, and I did not want to do that. So I put off my diagnosis until one day I was walking around my house and I couldn't find my phone, my iPhone. I walked upstairs, no phone. I walked all the way downstairs, no phone. Went into the garage, looked at the car, no phone. Went into my office, no phone. Went back upstairs to the bedroom and I asked my wife, I said, would you call my phone so I can find it? She called my phone and it rang. It rang quite loudly because I had been holding my phone in my hand the whole entire time. And so that for me was my moment of truth when I had to say, okay, Mike, we've got to do something here. There's something going on. So I really got to figure this out. I had a 23andMe test taken, and that revealed that I had both APOE4 genes, which meant I was 15 times as likely to develop Alzheimer's disease than the general population. So that certainly spurred me on. I wound up at a very good institute down in Phoenix. They diagnosed me with memory loss, but they wanted me to come back to do further inquiries as to really what this was. And the results from the neurocognitive exam said that it looked like I had the cognitive status that may be due to Alzheimer's disease, okay? I had been diagnosed with Alzheimer's disease. That was a long weekend for me. There were a lot of tears that weekend. I was kind of expecting it, but I'll tell you, it hit me like a ton of bricks. I got my family around them and I told them, I do not know how, but I'm going to defeat this disease. I'm not going to let this disease control me, change me, or push me into a corner. My geriatrician, when she diagnosed me, she said, you've just been diagnosed, you know, with the disease for right now is terminal. We have no treatment for it. I want you to find gratitude in your everyday life. And I said, well, you know, okay. She goes, no, you have to find gratitude and you have to give gratitude. So I thought about that. And it's proven that when you show gratitude and give gratitude, there are biochemicals that are increased in your own brain. So I also took it to heart. That's the other little tiny little silver lining of getting Alzheimer's disease is I've really learned to embrace gratitude, not only find gratitude, but express gratitude. I mean, you go in the grocery store and the clerk that's checking out, you say, hey, how you doing? How's your day been going? You know, what time do you get off? You know, it's a hard job. And boy, they lighten up because people don't talk to them. You know, you just open a door for someone. They go, oh, wow, thank you. You know, so that's the attitude I took into this. But the other thing we talked about that weekend was I did not want to hide this disease from family and friends. I didn't want to feel like there was something wrong with me, but I'm too embarrassed to tell it. There was a stigma, and there still is a stigma, around the disease of Alzheimer's. The term dementia from Latin means out of mind. If you look up the synonyms in Webster's dictionary, and there's 20 synonyms: bonkers, cuckoo, perverted, wacko, nut-brained, psycho. When you have dementia, you are deemed by nomenclature to be demented. I've had people say, well, we use the word dementia, but we don't use demented. I say, no, you can't do that. Someone who has dementia is demented by English language. And if you're demented, that means you're suffering from dementia. So you can't separate the two words, okay? That is the persona that is pushed on us. I want to show them a completely different persona. And me and thousands of others have this diagnosis and live a great life, you know. So I kind of talked to the family and I said, you know, I want to go public with this to fight the stigma. But I was afraid to go public because of the stigma. And that's when my youngest daughter said, Dad, if you do not do this, who will? So that sort of turned the tables, and so I told my family and I told my clients and people would ask about me. They'd say, how you doing? I'd say, well, as a matter of fact, you know, guess what, you know? And I got so much support, and I still get so much support, that it has changed my life. I was afraid that this word was causing stigma, and that stigma was therefore causing people to delay early detection. So I started an organization called Initiative to Change the D Word. You know, I like to tell people I can walk, talk, chew gum, and have Alzheimer's disease all at the same time. You know, so we're trying to get rid of the stigma surrounding the disease, which will result in getting earlier detection, which will result in the diminishing of Alzheimer's disease in our public health system. It's changed my life.
1: And a special thanks to Mike Zundel for this story. Mike is the founder of the Initiative to Change the D Word. To find out more about the great work they're doing to inspire early detection of Alzheimer's, go to notdemented.com. The story of why I went public with my Alzheimer's diagnosis. Mike Zundel's story here on Our American Story.

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12: I'm Chris Coonan, a fifth-generation torchbearer at Venables of Hollandtown. 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Diversifying our message and connecting with a broader audience would simply not be possible without the established brand recognition and widespread influence of Woodward Community Media. 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
13: And we continue with our American stories. Up next, the story of the man who tamed the soil of our heartland and became the founder of a company whose products most can recognize solely because of their green coat of paint. Here's Kirk Higgins, the Senior Director of Content at the Bill of Rights Institute, with the story of John Deere.
14: The green machines are instantly recognizable across America. Tractors, combines, balers, lawnmowers, painted in that distinctive bright green coat with yellow accents. Even from a distance, most people know who made them. John Deere. For the past 187 years, John Deere has been an American business success story. The company's technology tamed the soil of America's heartland, helping make it possible for us not just to expand to the West, but thrive there too, and realize our prairie's great potential. But who was John Deere? Not just the company and the brand, but the man behind it all.

0: John Deere was born in February of 1804 in Vermont. He never really knew his father, who in 1808 set sail for England. He never returned and was presumed to have drowned during his voyage. His mother was left alone to raise the family. Growing up in near poverty meant that young John looked for work to help support the family from an early age. As a young teenager, in exchange for some money, a pair of shoes and some old clothes, he took a job at a tannery. At 17, Deere would receive his mother's blessing to leave home to apprentice under Captain Benjamin Lawrence, a reputable Vermont blacksmith. It was long, hot, and difficult work, but it was excellent on-the-job training for Deere. He was also paid for his work, $30 for his first year, and an additional $5 for each year that followed. By 1826, Deere was ready to end his apprenticeship and begin working to support his own growing family. Over the next several years, he would continue working as a blacksmith, producing various household items like pots and pans, to shoeing horses, to furnishing ironwork for stagecoaches and mills. Work was easy to come by, but tragedy would strike again. Deere's blacksmith shop would burn down not once, but twice. The first time dented his bank account. The second time put his family in serious debt. Then in 1836, Deere received a summons from the village of Leicester, demanding he pay $78.76 to a lender. Not paying would mean, at best, losing his land, and at worst, he could face debtor's prison. In the United States of 1836, declaring bankruptcy was not an option. And if someone like Robert Morris, one of America's founders and a signer of the Declaration of Independence, could end up in a debtor's prison for 3 years, so could a Vermont blacksmith like John Deere. The economic climate in Vermont had become challenging, too. The state had faced years of deforestation and grasshopper plagues and significant losses to the fertile soil. John Deere was truly stuck between a rock and a hard place. And while lost to history, whether it was his debts, the threat of prison, or the failing soil that motivated him, Deere left Vermont in 1836 with just $73 in his pocket and made his way to Grand Detour, Illinois. At 32, he was starting his life over. Deere rented some land on a river, set up a smithy, and his family joined him in their new home within a year. To say his services were in demand in Grand Detour undersells the need. They were essential. During the first half of the 19th century, the fertile expanse of the western prairies drew thousands of settlers. With this rapid growth came a growing demand for skilled tradesmen like blacksmiths, who could shoe the oxen needed for plowing, create knives and silverware, and repair broken tools needed to run farms. John Deere could do it all, and the two things he hadn't left behind in Vermont, his diligent work ethic and eye for perfection, served him well and were noticed by many. A clerk who worked across the street from Deere's smithy recalled, "I had heard Deere's hammering in the morning when I was in the store in bed at 4 o'clock and at 10 o'clock at night. He had such an indomitable determination to do and work what he had in his mind. He would soon set his mind to his next challenge, taming the difficult Midwestern soil that was giving farmers fits." Many farmers in the region were accustomed to the drier, pebbly soil of New England, but the soil in the Midwest was often very different. It was sticky, clumped. Some farmers spent more time knocking soil off their plows than actually plowing, and the problem was threatening to send many farmers back east. John Deere was intimately familiar with the problems farmers were having. After all, it was his job to fix their broken plows. And in 1837, just a year after having moved to Illinois, John Deere thought he had a solution. Deere reasoned that a highly polished, curved plow blade would cut through the soil easily and that dirt would not stick to it. So, he took a broken steel saw blade, cut and molded it, and created his first prototype of a steel self-cleaning plow, and was met with plenty of skepticism from local farmers. But can you blame them? The farmers had suffered through backbreaking labor, trying to make a living day in and day out. It would have been hard to believe that any device could cut easily through the thick, sticky prairie soil, let alone a device a neighbor had made out of scrap metal. But Deere was committed to working on his concept. That same year, when John Deere tested the plow, his biggest critics would turn out to watch. They stood in silence as Deere walked it up and down a friend's field without stopping. According to one account, a farmer looked at the blade afterwards and exclaimed, "By cracky, she's clean!" But the plow wasn't just clean, it was light. Light enough for a strong man to carry. Could this really be the beginning of the end for the heavy, oxen-driven plows Midwestern farmers needed to make a living? For 8,000 years, the plow had roughly remained the same, but here was something truly astonishing. But year after Deere demonstrated his new plow, you could count on one hand the number he sold. 3. The following year, he filled 10 orders. The truth of the matter wasn't that Deere was a bad salesman, or that his product wasn't good enough. It was that steel was hard to come by. Most of it had to be imported from England. Also, Deere neither had the money nor the capacity to fashion more than a handful of plows a year. As such, Deere would continue the day-to-day routine of blacksmithing anything and everything needed for the local community, until he decided to risk everything and place his bets entirely on his plow. It was a decision that worked out for him. He began to manufacture his plows in advance and recruited farmers to help sell his plows on commission and exhibited a model with the sign self-polisher in front of his shop. The business model, much like his plow, was novel for the time. Most businesses made their products when orders came in. Also, Deere's idea of displaying models of equipment that were not for purchase was really a new concept. Deere wasn't just a good blacksmith, he was a natural businessman. And in 1846, Deere manufactured about 1,000 plows and had a factory. Deere and his company eventually outgrew Grant Detour, Illinois. So in 1847, Deere established a plow factory in Moline, Illinois, on the banks of the Mississippi. Building a factory in Moline made it easy for Deere to import steel from Pittsburgh, as well as to increase his distribution range. Riverboats could now swing right by the factory. By 1856, Deere's Moline Plow Works was producing 13,000 plows a year. Moline remains the global headquarters for the John Deere Company to this day. The years in Moline were not all easy for John Deere. He battled copycat manufacturers and had problems managing an expanding dealer network. Still, as Deere's business continued to grow, it became a family affair. His second oldest son, Charles, began working for the business at the age of 16. In 1858, when he was just 21 years old, Charles Deere assumed primary management duties for the company, and he would guide it for nearly half a century. Charles, for his part, was an incredible businessman. He'd travel to farms to demonstrate his father's products in action, and in the 1870s, had one of the company's products, a corn planter, painted green and yellow. In 1918, when the company released its first marketable tractor, it became standard for all John Deere products to be painted that way. As for John Deere himself, even as he reduced his role at the company he founded, he'd stay plenty busy in the community. He even served as mayor of Moline. Politically, Deere was a Whig, a staunch abolitionist and supporter of Abraham Lincoln. Interesting side note, John Deere met Abraham Lincoln during one of Lincoln's most important cases as a trial lawyer. In 1856, a steamboat named Effie Afton crashed into the Rock Island Bridge, the first railroad bridge over the Mississippi River. The steamboat owner sought damages, and the case sparked national attention. It pitted steamboats against railroads and raised questions about whether the railroad bridges were dangerous for boats. Lincoln was one of the attorneys representing the railroad company, and Deere testified on the company's behalf. Lincoln and the railroad company ultimately prevailed, which paved the way for railroads to further open the West to development. Over time, John Deere and his company helped make that development possible, too. Deere's products were helping to tame the prairies and were supporting small and large-scale farming that helped make America the breadbasket of the world. John Deere died on May 17, 1886, at the age of 82. The legendary businessman and inventor who had helped tame the prairies was gone, but his story was far from over. The company that coined the slogan, "Nothing runs like a Deere," is indeed still running. 187 years after its founder, a hard-working blacksmith by trade who overcame adversity and fought his way to success, demonstrated a single handmade plow on a borrowed field.
1: And a special thanks to Kirk Higgins. He's the Senior Director of Content at the Bill of Rights Institute. The story of John Deere, the blacksmith who transformed America's prairies, here on Our American Stories.
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14: From ABC News, I'm Dave Packer. A growing number of Republicans are speaking out against the Iran deal that the president signed to bring an end to the war. Senator Ted Cruz said it would be an enormous mistake to include a $300 billion account to rebuild Iran as part of the memo of understanding.
15: Giving billions of dollars to theocratic lunatics who want to murder us is an exceptionally bad idea.
14: And Vice President J.D. Vance playing defense.
16: The U.S. pledges to work to unfreeze some $24 billion in Iranian assets and to help create a $300 billion reconstruction fund for Iran. Vance dismissing critics with an especially harsh warning for anguished Israelis, America's partners in this war, but not in this deal.
17: Anybody in Israel who thinks their biggest problem is the president of the United States needs to wake up and smell the reality of the situation that country is in.
18: The reality here in Washington is that many Republicans fear that Iran will benefit from this deal and use any money they receive to rebuild its military and fund terrorism.
14: ABC's Mary Bruce. Cuban lawmakers today unanimously approving sweeping reforms backed by the Communist Party that would privatize a vast swath of the country's socialist economy, including allowing private banks and real estate ventures. Arthur's now a post-tropical storm, but parts of Louisiana and Mississippi, the damage is done.
19: Families in waist-deep water looking for dry land. Flash flood emergencies fueled by remnants of Tropical Storm Arthur. In Stone County, Mississippi, rescuers in boats using paddles to pound on windows, pulling people and pets from multiple inundated RVs. More than 2 feet of rain in spots.
14: ABC's Faith Abube in Mobile, Alabama. A star-studded celebration for the grand opening of the Obama Presidential Center in Chicago.
20: Three former presidents and first ladies joining the Obamas in the city where it all started with that victory speech nearly two decades ago.
14: That's ABC's Alex Perez. You're listening to ABC News.
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24: Russia says it was hit by one of the largest drone attacks of the year. Moscow says hundreds of drones were launched at the city. An oil refinery in Moscow struck for the second time in 3 days. ABC's Marcus Moore from London.
25: This was a massive strike carried out in Moscow. We've seen some extraordinary pictures, plumes of smoke rising into the air over the capital, Ukraine, targeting a key oil refinery in Moscow. Ukraine's President Zelensky saying, if Ukraine burns, Moscow will burn.
24: Felony charges have been filed in Los Angeles against a popular comedian accused of not paying his taxes for years.
26: Carlos Mencia tours the country performing and is best known for his Comedy Central series, Mind of Mencia. Now Los Angeles County District Attorney Nathan Hochman announcing 12 felony counts against Mencia, alleging he did not pay any of his taxes from 2019 to 2024. And allegedly ignored all notices to pay on $8.7 million in income.
27: I am guessing that Mr. Mencia thought that taxes were maybe a laughing matter, but they're not a laughing matter.
26: If convicted of the charges, Mencia could get 10 years in state prison and have to pay back all of the taxes plus interest. Alex Stone, ABC News, Los Angeles.
24: The FDA has moved closer to approving a new kind of flu vaccine made with the same mRNA process that was used to make the COVID-19 vaccines for use by older people ahead of this winter's flu season. Dave Packer, ABC News.
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30: Good evening with WHBY News. I'm Terry Kavarik. One person is dead in a crash that closes East Calumet Street in Appleton after a dump truck being towed by a wrecker flips on its side. Few details have been released about the crash, which happened around noon today. Initial reports say the dump truck loaded with sand came off of Highway 441 and flipped on its side near the Pick and Save. Several other vehicles were impacted by the crash. The driver of one vehicle died at the scene. A new lease is finally in place for the operation of the Fox Cities Exhibition Center. The Appleton Common Council approves the 5-year deal with Driftwood Hospitality Management, the owners of the Hilton Appleton Paper Valley Hotel. And the Wapaka County Sheriff's Office is investigating a fatal officer-involved shooting in Dodge County. A deputy was hit several times but survived after a man reportedly opened fire at the River Run Dog Park in the town of Elba on June 14th. He turned the gun on himself.
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1: 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Up next, a story from Joe Garman. Joe is the founder of Armed Prison Ministries, one of the largest prison ministries in the world. While it's fair to say that he's seen his fair share of prisoners over the years, one sticks out for pretty obvious reasons. He was the infamous dictator of Panama. Let's get into the story. Here's Joe with our own contributor, Katrina Hine.
32: When you go into the chapel, you don't know who this guy is in this pew or who that guy is on the platform.
0: So when you met Noriega the first time, you met him face to face, right?
32: Oh, yeah. Don't you remember when we invaded Panama? Remember that?
2: The goals of the United States have been to safeguard the lives of Americans, to defend democracy in Panama, to combat drug trafficking, and to protect the integrity of the Panama Canal Treaty.
32: And they were broadcasting, trying to get him to come and surrender, and playing loud music and all that.
0: So, you know, talking about why he was such a bad man.
32: Was a bad man. I'm telling you, he was. He killed people, and I mean, he was deep in the drugs. He was a drug lord. They always called him dictator. He called himself president. But I mean, he was a different person in that jail cell after he became Christian. Well, we build baptistries at my ministry. And the man who brought him to Christ ordered a baptistry from us. And that's what he was baptized in. That's when I broke in and started writing to him, you know, because we were the ones who provided this baptistry for him. And he wrote back and invited me anytime I was in the Miami area to come and see him, and he would schedule an opening for me to come in. And he had a pod all to himself in that prison. He was in solitary confinement at all times because they didn't want him speaking to the other prisoners, and they didn't want the other prisoners speaking to him.
0: What were they afraid of?
32: Drugs. He could have run that out of the prison. But his pod was made up of two compartments. The one compartment had his bed and his exercise equipment in there. And the other apartment had a table and kind of like a little office in there. And so he would do his exercises, and then he'd go and write his letters and whatever. We had communion. I took communion to him. And he and his daughter, in fact, she was my translator. She was my interpreter. We talked about sin. She would talk about sin with him. He was like a hungry man listening to the truth of God. I'm telling you, he was sincere in every way. And it proved it. When he was sent back to Panama, they put him in a home. They didn't put him in a prison. They gave him a house. And he and his wife lived in that house. And he'd walk to the store and back and stuff like that. But nothing like before. He was a changed person. And Christ is the one who did it to him. It all started with a beauty shop operator. Thank God for his daughter. She went to Venezuela for something. And while she was there, she went into a beauty shop to get her hair done. And the beautician, who was female, did not know this was Noriega's daughter. And she asked Noriega's daughter, I wish I could remember the girl's name. I can't remember her name. But she asked her if she was a Christian, and she said no. And that beauty shop operator witnessed to her in that beauty shop. And when she got out of the beauty shop a couple of days later, she heard some of our students. We had some students from Mozart Christian College down there conducting youth revivals. She went to one of them. And she went forward one night, confessed Christ. And when they asked her what was her name, she wouldn't tell them. But come to find out, they baptized Noriega's daughter in the river. And Noriega's daughter then witnessed to her mother. Her mother became a beautiful Christian lady. Her mother eventually moved to Miami had a Bible study in her home for ladies. And there sat Noriega with a daughter and a wife, both shooting both ways at him. That beauty shop operator to this day does not know what she did. But God, what do you think of that? And here we are today talking about it because of what she did. She could have been quiet. And you know, things like this don't just happen. That'll make you scratch your head, you know that? And God has done that for me in so many ways. So many ways. I had this idea and poo, here I am over here, you know.
1: And Joe Gorman is right. Things like this just don't happen. This one hairdresser in Venezuela shares her testimony with the daughter of Manuel Noriega. And his wife, well, she shares her testimony with the dictator, mass murderer. And what do you know? A life has changed. A life in prison, no doubt. A bad life lived, but a life redeemed. The story of the hairdresser who converted a dictator. 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
10: Lows dip down to about 53 tonight under mainly clear skies. Westerly winds 5 to 10 miles per hour.
3: Mainly clear skies again tomorrow. Daytime highs approaching 74. Mainly cloudy skies expected tomorrow night. Slight chance of thunderstorms. Lows level off around 55. I'm meteorologist Paul Frombly with your weatherology forecast on WHBY. Right now, it's 66 degrees.
6: Founded in 1946, we consider the National Basketball Association, or the NBA, to be a cultural icon, but it certainly didn't start off that way. And it took the hiring of a man named Larry O'Brien to get it on the path to being a serious organization. Here with the story of the rise of the NBA as a business is Pete Croato, author of From Hang Time to Prime Time. Take it away, Pete.
10: The NBA in its early days, in the 1940s, 1950s, was really a regional league. It was a league whose teams were based in the Midwest and the East Coast. The furthest team west was St. Louis. So it really was a regional league, and it was a league that really struggled for mainstream acceptance. For years, it had trouble getting a favorable national television contract. For years, it played in arenas that really were antiquated or run down, nowhere close to the entertainment meccas that we see today. It really was a second-tier professional league. Baseball had always been America's game. Its roots were established for years and years and years. And the NFL had gained a foothold with television thanks to the 1958 NFL Championship game, which was the league's first overtime game. The NBA didn't really have anything like that. It was really an afterthought to college basketball, which was huge in the 1950s, and even to the Harlem Globetrotters. In fact, NBA games typically were the previews or the first act, so to speak, to Harlem Globetrotter games, to college basketball games, especially in New York City. And if you read player autobiographies or player biographies from the 1950s, 1960s, 1970s, a lot of these players had second jobs. They had other business interests. They weren't making exorbitant salaries. You know, now, if you sign a professional contract as a highly touted rookie with any of the four major sports, you're pretty much set for life. Back then, that wasn't the case. So the NBA in the 1940s, 50s, even into the 1960s, was a league that was looking for relevance. It was looking for a foothold into America's sporting culture. The NBA needed to make a leap to become legitimate. And by putting Larry O'Brien in that position, it is the first step towards saying, hey, we're a business. We mean business. Larry O'Brien was a major fixture in Democratic national politics. He was somebody who, as time goes on, I think we've forgotten just what a political figure he was in the 1950s into the early 1970s. But Larry O'Brien was part of JFK's Irish Mafia. He basically helped JFK get to the White House. He was on the plane coming back from Dallas after JFK was assassinated. After that, he was a member of Lyndon B. Johnson's cabinet. He was Postmaster General. And then after that, he was the chairman of the Democratic National Committee for two terms. He was on the cover of Time magazine. So he was somebody who was a major, major figure in national politics. But Larry O'Brien, by the time the mid-1970s roll around, he had become a relic. He's retired for the most part. He is somebody who is really looking for something to do. And when J. Walter Kennedy decides that he's had enough being the NBA's commissioner, he looks to Larry O'Brien. He reaches out to Larry O'Brien specifically to ask him to take over. And Larry O'Brien says no. Because here's the thing. Now, when someone is elected to be the commissioner of a sports league, that is a career pinnacle. For Roger Goodell at the NFL, for Rob Manfred at Major League Baseball, Gary Bettman at the NHL, that is a pinnacle. When you die, they lead your obituary with the fact that you were the commissioner of the NHL or Major League Baseball. For Larry O'Brien, this was a step down. So the NBA really courted him because for two reasons. First, they knew that he was a basketball fan because he was someone who grew up watching the Celtics. He had season tickets to the Knicks. But Larry O'Brien was also somebody who was going to give the league instant credibility. And the NBA ultimately won Larry O'Brien over after numerous attempts because they convinced him, look, you'll have absolute power here. This isn't going to be a real figurehead position. You'll actually be able to do things here. You'll be able to make decisions and carry out policy. You'll have impact. And his election as commissioner, his hiring as commissioner, was significant for two reasons. First, he gives the NBA, as I mentioned before, instant credibility. This is a league that was really struggling for national relevance. It was struggling to become a player. And Larry O'Brien gave the NBA cachet. It was headline news that he was the NBA commissioner. It made people take notice. So there's that. And the second thing is that he brings order to the NBA. The heads of the NBA before Larry O'Brien, Maurice Podoloff and J. Walter Kennedy, they came of age with the NBA. They were ingrained in the NBA. They didn't have outside influence. And Larry O'Brien came in and he was not associated with the NBA. He didn't have allegiances. He was somebody who just wanted what was best for the NBA. So he came in with no biases. He was his own man. And he also had the ability to manage. Larry O'Brien ran the best meetings. And that may not sound like much, but you have to understand that meetings before in the 50s and 60s were contentious, bickering affairs, kind of like a Thanksgiving dinner with different political opinions being bandied back and forth. So Larry O'Brien coming in and just saying, look, this is what we're doing. We're just going to get down to brass tacks. It doesn't sound like much, but for a league that couldn't get out of its own way, it was huge. This really comes across in the NBA's absorption of the ABA, the American Basketball Association, because Larry O'Brien, you know, just wanted to get the deal done. And when the two leagues were meeting to try and figure out what teams to absorb and what money should change hands, you know, the meetings are going on in 1976. And in the closing days, Larry O'Brien just says to the owners, look, up or down, meaning we could stay here and bicker about these contracts, or you can take the money, get into a plane, cash your checks, and make a small fortune before the day's ends. And for the ABA, which had a lot of bankrupt owners and financially struggling owners, Larry O'Brien was able to just distill their problem into a simple question, up or down. And that's what the NBA needed. The NBA needed someone to just get down to the brass tacks of running a business. But one of his greatest gifts wasn't so much policy he enacted or edicts that he handed down, though he did his fair share. What Larry O'Brien did was he recognized talent and he could delegate. And one thing that he did is that he hired a young lawyer who was outside counsel for the NBA named David Stern, and he brought him in as his second in command. And David Stern later went on to become the NBA commissioner, and in my mind, is the most influential sports commissioner of the last 50 years. So Larry O'Brien's ability to recognize David Stern as somebody who could do the dirty work, who could get to know the GMs and the team owners and the union representatives, having David Stern clear a path and basically get a five-year start to become the commissioner of the NBA, that was Larry O'Brien's greatest legacy. And I think that's why he is one of the most overlooked figures in the rise of the NBA.
1: And we're listening to Pete Croatto telling the story of the NBA. And what's so interesting about this take is he's looking at it from a business angle. No business of sports. No sports. No business of entertainment. No entertainment. In the 40s and 50s, well, the league didn't extend past St. Louis. Good luck with the TV contract. In the old days, NBA players had summer jobs. And then comes Larry O'Brien, and then comes David Stern, his second in command. When we come back, more of the remarkable story of the NBA with Pete Croatto, author of From Hang Time to Prime Time, here on Our American Story.

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13: And we return to our American stories and the story of the NBA. When we last left off, NBA Commissioner Larry O'Brien had hired a young lawyer by the name of David Stern to be his second in command. And Stern himself would soon take over Larry's job, changing the NBA forever. Here again is Pete Croato.
14: Larry Bird was one of those bosses where he came in at 9 o'clock, he went to his office, shut the door, and you saw him at 5 o'clock. David Stern was everywhere. He was at the arenas. He was talking to the GMs. He was talking to the press. He was talking to the networks that aired NBA games. So every week, David Stern would go on a conference call with the broadcast crew at USA Network, the cable station that aired NBA games. And there's one meeting where David Stern says, "Look, guys, focus on the stars. Don't worry about the records. Don't worry about who's winning or who's losing. Focus on the stars. If it's a terrible matchup, let's say the Clippers are playing the Celtics, let's say, focus on John Havlicek, focus on Dave Cowens. They're folks that people know." And that to me was David Stern's genius, was that he was able to recognize that to generate interest, he had to identify ways for Joe and Jane Public to watch a basketball game beyond 2 minutes. And that was with stars. That was with Magic Johnson and Larry Bird and Julius Irving. Focus on them. And that star system is what sustained the NBA and what sustains it to this day. That is David Stern's baby. And it comes about in a number of ways. First is the establishment of NBA Entertainment, which is what David Stern creates. So NBA Entertainment becomes this sort of archive of game footage and player interviews. And all this material gets culled into halftime features and advertisements that extol the best and brightest of the NBA. Later on, NBA Entertainment takes all this footage that they've stored from games and whatnot, and they turn that into videos highlighting players. So you have a Michael Jordan video cassette. You have a Magic Johnson video cassette. You have a Larry Bird video cassette. David Stern.

0: 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Each game was going to have at least two players.
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0: Because that's who the casual fans wanted to see. They wanted to see stars. So you have NBA entertainment, you have the television coverage, and you also have NBA properties, which, again, is a David Stern-led development, which focuses on apparel that focuses on players, players' faces, what they do. So, you know, it's not just getting a 76ers t-shirt, it's getting a Julius Erving t-shirt, it's getting a Charles Barkley t-shirt, it's getting a Magic Johnson hat or a Magic Johnson sweatshirt. So it is a multi-pronged attack that David Stern leads. And it all comes down to the players. Because think of it this way. Kids, I think, get their sports teams from their parents, right? Or from their grandparents or from their family or from allegiances in town. If you are somebody who's getting into the NBA as a lone wolf, like I was, I had parents who were not really sports fans. You know, my parents didn't know what hand a baseball glove went on. You're going to gravitate toward players, then go toward a team. And if you know the players through commercials, if you highlight their best attributes like Magic Johnson's smile or Larry Bird's competitiveness, you are going to win people over. And it also helps if you work with a television network like CBS and CBS Sports that knows how to frame the games as television dramas. When you have Magic versus Larry, you're not just focusing on these two great players, you're focusing on the two sterling franchises of the NBA and the Boston Celtics and the Los Angeles Lakers. You're focusing on East versus West, and you're turning all those components into a narrative that anybody can get behind. So the NBA Finals, any NBA game, isn't just a sporting event. It becomes an episode of television. Where the same way that if you watch a television pilot, you get the characters, you get the storyline, and you get, you know, a happy ending or an ending, the same thing happens with NBA games on CBS. You get a beginning, middle, and end. You get a flashy introduction. You're caught up to speed with where things are. And then you get a game that is filmed almost like a movie with quick cuts and close-ups and reaction shots. You get personality into the game. And that personality bleeds through every product, whether it's a VHS tape, whether it's a t-shirt, doesn't matter what it is. Because as David Stern said, it's not what people think about you, it's how they feel about you. That is the mantra of the NBA. It is an emotional league. And that is the lifeline for the NBA's story, for its success over the past 35, 40 years. But Marvin Gaye's national anthem at the 1983 NBA All-Star Game in Los Angeles, to me, is a pivotal point in the NBA's history, because that's when the NBA became the world's cool sport. You have to remember that for the longest time, the national anthem was performed in a very straight-ahead fashion. But Marvin Gaye's national anthem comes at the right time. It's when hip-hop is making its ways into the American culture. And it's also a major cultural figure in Marvin Gaye, who's Motown and Sexual Healing, singing the song. And it's also the sign that the NBA wasn't going to play by the rules of the NFL, of Major League Baseball. It was going to do its own thing. Because here was an unabashedly African-American version of that song that reflected who was on the court. You had a majority of African-American players playing, but it also represented what you saw on the court in terms of style of play. That national anthem, if anyone hasn't heard it, is a soulful, stirring rendition that incorporates R&B, gospel. He's singing it over a pre-recorded beat. It reflected what the NBA was and what it could be. It was a cool sport. It wasn't a sport for your mom and your dad and your grandma and your grandpa. It was a sport that was for the cool kids at the table, for the teenagers, for the young Americans who wanted something different, that wanted something that was hip, that belonged to them. And that national anthem set the stage for everything that happened afterward in the NBA's cultural history, because it was defiantly non-traditional, but in a way that was entertaining and fun and exciting and different. And for any young sports fan who growing up in that era and afterward, that's what the NBA represented when you first saw a basketball game. It represented something different. The players looked different. They carried themselves in a different way. The game was filmed differently. The players did things differently. They talked differently. That anthem also changed the way the NBA organized its All-Star games. It became more than just East versus West, your best versus my best. It also became, what can we do to give the audience the best time possible? So Marvin Gaye, in a lot of ways, launched a business revolution.
2: And you've been listening to Pete Croato tell a heck of a story about the NBA. And we're huge hoops fans in my house. Heck, when I was a kid, I did Bobby Knight's camp, captain of my high school basketball team twice. And to hear this story told so well by someone like Pete, well, it brings back a lot of memories. When we come back, more of Pete Croato on the story of not only Larry O'Brien, but how David Stern helped turn the NBA into the cool game, the cool thing in American culture.
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2: And we return to Our American Stories and the final segment on the rise of the National Basketball Association. When we last left off, Pete Croato, author of From Hangtime to Primetime, was telling us about how David Stern, Marvin Gaye, the television drama of the NBA, and its superstar players launched it into the success it is today. The NBA was at a high point, and they were about to partner with a growing cultural force that would take them even higher. Here again is Pete Croato.
0: The NBA really started to become a mainstream force in 1979 with the arrival of Magic Johnson and Larry Bird. 1979 is also the year that Rapper's Delight hits the airwaves. Hip-hop, rap, and the overall culture is a youth culture. It was especially a youth culture in the 1980s into the early 1990s. The NBA has always been about doing what's new, what's relevant. The NBA's tradition is that it has no tradition. So partnering hip-hop with the NBA, or rather the NBA partnering with hip-hop, was really a no-brainer. Hip-hop has a youthful audience that has money to spend and wants something that's new, doesn't want the same old thing, they don't want to listen to Mick Jagger or the Rolling Stones. They don't want to hear stories about Mickey Mantle and Jim Brown. They want what's new. The NBA's partnership with hip-hop was a match made in heaven. It's also not surprising, because hip-hop really started as a byproduct of city culture. Basketball is very much a city game. It did take place in gymnasiums, obviously, and it did take place in the suburbs, but basketball's biggest influence is in the cities. You don't need much room to put up a basketball court. You don't need much room to put up even a hoop. The game really was a way for city kids to assimilate into American culture, especially Jews and African Americans. So it may seem odd or unusual that the NBA would partner with hip-hop, but really it's not. As the NBA is becoming a youthful, hip league that's going mainstream, thanks to stars like Michael Jordan and Magic Johnson, hip-hop is enjoying the same renaissance. MTV starts playing rap videos. Rap starts to mimic pop songs with choruses and hooks, and also incorporating elements of rock music. For example, Walk This Way, You've Got to Fight for Your Right to Party. Those songs have hooks that a young fan can get into, even if they don't like rap. And it's different. It's the new rock and roll, and that's appealing to kids. And also, you have artists that now are really more like entertainers coming to the forefront. You have Will Smith, you have MC Hammer, you have God Help Us Vanilla Ice. They all kind of come into that era. So as the NBA became mainstream, hip-hop became mainstream. That also generates a line of culture and a line of clothing that, specifically sneakers, that hooks not only a young audience, but the players. So it is a natural marriage of the two. The two go hand in hand, even to this day. And all the forces aligned with Michael Jordan and with Nike and with the market. And here's why. For a number of years, the NBA stars were always quote-unquote model citizens, such as Julius Erving. They can package as team-oriented stars, such as Magic Johnson and Larry Bird, part of a rivalry, or they were just boring. So Michael Jordan comes along with a shoe that is quote-unquote banned by the NBA. It doesn't look like any shoe you've ever seen. It's got white and black and red. It is completely foreign. And then you have Michael Jordan, who embodies the spirit of that shoe because he is a soloist. He is not part of a team. He's not established. He is brand new. He is marketed as a rebel by going over players, by putting the ball in the hoop in ways that many people have not seen. And he can play. He's an extraordinary player. And he is somebody that looks good on camera. He's extremely attractive. He's a manageable height at 6'6". He is a matinee idol for basketball. So all those things come together and turn this shoe into a cultural force. It's not just a shoe. You are buying the 1980s version of the leather jacket or the Davy Crockett hat. And when it's embraced by not only basketball fans, but by hip-hop artists, by city kids, by whomever, and when clothing comes out to match the shoes, the cat's out of the bag. So Michael Jordan really represents the beginning of the sneaker clothing fashion trend in popular culture, I think. Because he was somebody who you could represent, who you could aspire to be just by wearing his shoe. And if you're a teenager and you want to be rebellious, it's very easy to chalk up $65 or $100 or $150 to become rebellious, to become part of a movement, especially when that movement is represented by somebody who is as magnetic, who is as brilliant a player as Michael Jordan is. It's a very easy association to make, and it persists. So if you want to be like Steph Curry or Kevin Durant or, God forbid, Kyrie Irving, buying their shoe, buying their apparel is a way to get closer to them. And Michael Jordan is the start of that. The NBA now is a global business. I mean, it is worth billions and billions of dollars. And it has thousands of employees across the globe. It is constantly trying to sow its seeds of development in different areas of the world. I mean, I think Africa is now the latest continent to come under the NBA's purview. So it is just now this behemoth. And the NBA is part of our life, whether we're online or watching it on TV. I mean, it's, you know, I think most people know who LeBron James is, they know who Kevin Durant is. They're cultural institutions. I think we forget that the NBA wasn't always like this. The NBA wasn't always a colossus, an international colossus. What's amazing to me is that the NBA we see today came about because of the efforts of people who loved basketball, who just loved the NBA and loved what it could be. These are people that just worked tirelessly to elevate a game that they loved and were passionate about. David Stern, Larry O'Brien, Larry Bird, Magic Johnson, Michael Jordan. But the NBA's rise is the result of so many people that have fallen into the cracks of history. Men and women like Paul Gilbert, Ed Desser, Bill Fickett, Ted Shaker, and Arlene Weltman. These men and women who worked tirelessly and sacrificed and sometimes embarrassed themselves to turn the NBA into a part of our lives, their efforts have been forgotten. And it's a crying shame. The NBA's rise to success didn't come about because of Michael Jordan, David Stern, Larry Bird, and Magic Johnson. It's a story of dozens and dozens of people working together to create what we see today.
2: And a great job on the production by Monty Montgomery. And a special thanks to author Pete Corrado. His book, From Hang Time to Prime Time, is available on Amazon and the usual suspects. And what a story it tells. And it starts early. Baseball was America's pastime, football second by the late 50s. But it took Larry O'Brien, David Stern, and a bunch of others to put the NBA on the map. And indeed, it took some great players too, Bird and Magic, also combining with rap music in this remarkable, remarkable merger of cultural forces. The partnership between the two, a match made in heaven, as Pete said. Then came Jordan, Nike, and the market. Let's face it, Jordan was a matinee idol, a master salesman, and a virtuoso performer. And the NBA turned into a pop culture force. Indeed, my own daughter Reagan, for Christmas, wanted the Nike Blue North Carolina Air Jordans, proving that he's still, and the NBA is still, a cultural force. The story of the NBA here on Our American Stories.

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2: 34 minutes after the hour, Mike Gavin in for Gordon Deal along with Nicole Murray on this Friday, Juneteenth. Here are some of the stories and headlines we're following for you. Talks between the U.S. and Iran and Switzerland were scrapped while President Trump lashes out at critics of the deal. Tornadoes, flooding, and evacuations along the Gulf Coast after Tropical Storm Arthur. Luigi Mangione drops the psychiatric defense of his alleged murder of UnitedHealthcare CEO. Two California college students die after waves swept them into the sea. Team USA back in action in the World Cup, taking on Australia. Scotland and the Tartan Army also getting geared up to play today. And the healthcare workers that moved heaven and earth to make sure a heart surgery patient could walk his daughter down the aisle. That story in about 20 minutes. 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Raising your credit score can take a lot of time and patience, but there's one way to boost your credit that could only be a phone call away. For details, we welcome Jenna Contino, smart spending reporter at MarketWatch. So, Jenna, not everyone likely aware of how easy it is to boost your credit score by asking to have your credit limit increased. Talk about that.
3: Kind of the thinking behind that is your credit utilization ratio is something that really factors into your credit score. Behind positive payment history, it's the second most influential factor there. And that credit utilization is the percentage of available credit that a borrower is using. So, you know, if you have a $10,000 limit and you have a $1,000 balance, your ratio, your utilization ratio is higher than if you had a $15,000 limit and a $1,000 balance. So expanding that limit, asking for an increase can kind of help you lower that ratio. Therefore, your credit history kind of looks more positive in the eyes of your lender, and you could see a boost in your credit score from that.
2: So how do you know if your credit card company might be willing to increase your limit?
3: Yeah, so right now the lenders are kind of feeling cautiously optimistic is what someone from TransUnion told me about it, about, you know, expanding their borrower's credit access, but it is still very heavily dependent on your personal kind of credit, current credit standing. I mean, lenders are very eager to give more credit access to super prime, you know, people with credit scores of 700 and above. But the thing is, you know, the people who are doing really well in the economy right now might not need that extra spending runway. And so it's kind of, for, you know, people on the other end of the spectrum, super or subprime consumers with scores under 600, really struggling, you know, inflation's really squeezing their budget, struggling to afford gas, things like that. They might need that extra credit, but lenders are saying, hey, you're a little too risky for us right now. We're going to hold off on expanding that credit. So if you are in general, like, pretty good standing with your credit score, you know, if you've recently had a raise or kind of something else, if you've paid off a big balance, you know, something positive in your recent credit history to show an improvement, you're more likely to get that increase.
2: Speaking with Jenna Contino, smart spending reporter at MarketWatch, and her story, want to improve your credit score? Here's how to ask for a credit limit increase. Is there a good or a bad time to ask for an increase?
3: Yeah, I mean, I know I mentioned that how lenders are kind of feeling right now, so it might be tempting to, you know, want to time the market to wait till things are better or, you know, do it now before things get worse. But the experts I spoke with kind of said it's more dependent on your personal situation. I mean, if you personally need a credit score boost, if you have a big payment coming up and you know you're going to need that extra runway for spending, those are the times you really want to do it because it just makes sense for you personally.
2: So finish up, if you would, with some of the tips you talk about for getting a request approved.
3: Yeah. Yeah, like I touched on, you know, coming with positive news, whether that's

0: a recent raise you got, if you paid off a debt, if your credit score increased. I mean, you a lot of, you know, the big credit card companies will just let you apply for a limit increase with a button on their website, but sometimes it can help your chances to actually call them up, talk to a customer service representative and tell them this on the phone. You know, all that positive payment history might not be showing up in your credit report yet. So actually talking to a human and explaining, hey, got this raise, here's that documentation showing that, can really up your chances there. Including your household income when talking to them is big. I mean, just your salary alone, but if you and your partner together make significantly more, you can actually use that to kind of increase your chances of increasing your limit. As long as the borrower has a reasonable expectation of access to those funds, you're legally allowed to use your household income there. Another thing is to just, you know, be nice. Customer service representatives deal with a lot of rude people every day, and just being kind and patient can really go a long way and help your chances. And if you're told no, I mean, try again tomorrow. It doesn't mean no forever. That person you're speaking with could have been having a rough day, or they're at the end of their shift and just trying to get you off the phone. So you never know what's going on. It's always worth it to try again if you get a no at first.
1: Yeah, kindness, always good advice. Thanks, Jenna. Jenna Contino from MarketWatch joining us this morning. 20 minutes in front of the hour now. Coming up next, more wild scenes from a championship parade.
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0: Don't forget, the end of the week means a brand new video for you to check out on our social media feeds. 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Some of us, though, might be taking it a little too seriously. 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Dom Savino's here. He's stepping up for the mic drop. Good morning, Dom.
1: Good morning, Mike. There were even more crazies in the New York City streets than usual yesterday, as an estimated 2 million fans of the New York Knicks turned out for the team's victory parade. After waiting 53 long years for an NBA championship, those fans certainly partied like it. Let's go through some of the insanity. First, there's the bride from Brooklyn who showed up in a bright Knicks blue wedding gown alongside her boo. The couple said they were there to marry themselves to the Knicks. Then there's the food, of course, it's New York City. One guy way up in a skyscraper helped fuel some fellow fans by flinging blue bagels out the window. Incredibly, one fan way down below and across the street made the catch on the bagel. Another group of fans got their fix by ordering Chick-fil-A to the parade. The nerve! A pair of employees were spotted lugging big Chick-fil-A boxes through the crowds in search of their customers. Thankless job. And we can't forget the guy who is not a fan, contrary to popular belief. That's actual Knicks player Tyler Kolek, who jumped off a float to celebrate at ground level among the people at one point. But as he ran around the parade route in celebration, a cop nearly tackled him because he thought the championship athlete was just an average Joe who hopped the barrier.
0: I mean, he really looked like one, for sure. He does not stand out as a Knicks player. Don't they give them, like, lanyards or some kind of credentials so that the cops will know that, you know, this is a player and not somebody who just ran out of the stands? You would think they would have something.
1: Yeah, we got to get him in the weight room, some tattoos or something. He needs to look like an NBA player, not like some guy you plucked from the West Village.
0: Yeah, 100%. I mean, we talked about this a little bit off air. This is like my worst nightmare, this kind of thing. That's why I don't do like Times Square on New Year's Eve, you know, having to get up there super early and not move, not go to the bathroom, people having to like fling food from the from the windows because I'm starving. It's not really my thing.
1: You don't want any window bagels, Mike?
0: I'll pass. At this age, I think I can have a bagel from a store, not from a window.
1: Fair enough. It was a dry bagel too, so you weren't really missing
0: much.
1: No thanks. And Mike, don't let the millennials fool you. Producing videos can be tough. Editing those videos for social media together, I'm sure Nicole will talk about it plenty. One real estate agent in Tokyo, Japan, learned that the hard way after they hired somebody in a green screen suit to help with a promo video, but didn't know how to edit the green man out. A video posted to social media shows the person in full body green zipping around a luxury apartment for sale, opening cabinets and doors throughout the tour. It's appreciated, yes, it showed off the apartment. But of course, the green man is not supposed to be visible. The video came complete with the caption, quote, "I'm sorry, I don't know how to edit this green guy. I need editor." Maybe the realtor can hire a video editor after selling the apartment on the market for $5.5 million.
0: Oh, so I guess it didn't hurt sales.
1: I guess not.
0: In fact, it might have only actually helped sales. I mean, this guy is all of us, right? I mean, you know, this is all of us with a tech glitch on a nearly daily basis.
1: Yeah, I just think it's hysterical that there's still folks out there who think they can do this and overestimate that badly.
0: Yeah, well, you know, some people keep telling us we have to do it. That's the thing. You have to do the videos. And then, yeah, this is what happens.
1: Get with the times, Mike.
0: Thanks, Dom. 13 minutes in front of the hour.
2: 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Now, seeing my grandson out on the water, it means everything to me. 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
5: WHBY, Appleton, Kaukauna, Wrightstown. 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
0: Well, today is Juneteenth, but not everybody knows the history of this, our newest federal holiday. Today commemorates the 161st anniversary of June 19th, 1865, when some of the last enslaved black Americans in Galveston, Texas were told of their freedom, nearly 2.5 years after President Abraham Lincoln issued the Emancipation Proclamation. The first Juneteenth observance took place a year later and was officially recognized as a federal holiday in 2021. In 1866, the first Juneteenth celebration held in Texas. It was initially known as Jubilee Day and later came to have many names, including Freedom Day, Emancipation Day, and Black Independence Day. Texas was the first state to recognize Juneteenth as an official state holiday in 1979. Today, all 50 states in Washington, D.C. recognize Juneteenth in some form, either as a state holiday or a ceremonial day of observance. 9 minutes in front of the hour now, here's Nicole Murray.
5: And now, the three big things you need to know. Number one.
13: The White House has confirmed that Vice President J.D. Vance will not be traveling to Switzerland today for negotiations with Iran. Vance defending President Trump's comments about allowing Tehran to have ballistic missiles.
14: All the president said yesterday is that, of course, countries don't give up the right of self-defense. Israel doesn't give up the right of self-defense if Hezbollah fires rockets or drones at Israel. The Iranians don't give up the right of self-defense in their country.
13: It is unclear when Vance will reschedule his trip.
5: Number two.
13: The remnants of Tropical Storm Arthur have battered parts of the southeastern United States with drenching rains and strong winds. Rebecca Madigan from Baldwin County, Alabama.
15: From kind of rumors, might be closer to Sunday before we're able to make it back if the water stays up high. So we're just looking forward to when we can come back and all this rain goes away.
13: One crew member has also been killed during cleanup operations in Mississippi.
5: Number three.
13: The Department of Homeland Security is expected to scrap plans to use 7 warehouses purchased as part of a $38 billion program to flip them into large-scale immigration detention centers. Sources say the warehouses will either be sold or used for other purposes. A federal appeals court has ruled that the Trump administration can remove and replace a slavery exhibit at the site of the nation's first executive residence in Philadelphia. Mayor Sherelle Parker.
16: I will pursue every legal action possible in efforts to reverse this decision.
13: In other news, President Trump has awarded the nation's top medal for valor in combat to 2 Marine Corps veterans and a recent U.S. soldier.
17: We owe everything to heroes like those we celebrate today, men who went willingly to the darkest and most dangerous corners on earth to defeat evil so we could live free.
13: Honors were awarded to retired Marine Corps Colonel John Ripley, retired Army Major Nicholas Dockery, and retired Marine Major James Capers. You can now get a new flip phone, but with a twist. 80s tech firm Commodore announced they are releasing flip phones that have no social media apps whatsoever.
0: I love that, but they need to go a step further. I mean, you're decades too young to remember the Commodore 64 computers from the 80s.
13: Right.
0: But it needs to look like that. It needs to have a blue screen. It needs to play like my favorite games, like Summer Games and G.I. Joe. It needs to go like full 80s, and I would buy that like tomorrow.
13: I'm sure they're going to have games on there. Something's got to replace the social media stuff, no?
0: They don't have micro League Baseball. I don't want any part of it.
13: There you go.
0: That's Nicole. 6 minutes in front of the hour.
18: The board recommends approving.
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30: Scientists are developing materials that could help reduce long-term plastic waste by integrating biology directly into manufacturing. Researchers have created what they call a living plastic, a material containing engineered biological components that remain dormant during normal use. When exposed to specific triggers, those components break the material down from within, degrading completely within 2 weeks with no microplastics. According to Interesting Engineering, the technology could eventually provide new options for packaging, manufacturing, and waste management. Rather than remaining in landfills for decades, the material is designed to dismantle itself when directed. I'm Ken Chester.
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A father made a promise to his daughter for her wedding day that even a heart attack couldn't stop. According to People.com, Rick Nelson's daughter, Rachel, was recently set to marry her fiancé in Ohio. Unfortunately, days before the ceremony, Rick began experiencing chest pains while visiting a friend. His wife, Gail, immediately got him to the Cleveland Clinic's Marymount Emergency Department, where medical staff were able to determine that Rick was having a heart attack. Rick underwent testing that revealed he had multiple severe blockages that could only be treated with open-heart surgery. Before his procedure, Rick shared one request with the surgeons. My daughter Rachel's getting married Saturday. I have to be there. Multiple Cleveland Clinic staffers from various departments came together to coordinate something none of the Nelsons could have expected, a venue change to the hospital rooftop, allowing Rick to be present and walk his daughter down the aisle. Rick was discharged from the hospital this week, and he's home recovering after fulfilling his promise to his daughter. And that'll do it for this hour. For Nicole Murray and Dom Savino, I'm Mike Gavin. Thanks for listening to This Morning America's First News.

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3: From ABC News, I'm Chuck Sievertson. Hitting a snag just 2 days after the signing in France, the initial agreement between the U.S. and Iran. Vice President J.D. Vance is not going to Switzerland today, as scheduled, to begin the real talks on nuclear and other issues. Postponed, says the Swiss Ministry of Foreign Affairs. Some of President Trump's Republican supporters in Congress are openly criticizing the deal, says ABC's Karen White.
4: In a blistering statement, Senator Roger Wicker, the chairman of the Armed Services Committee, says the agreement negotiates away America's gains from the war and is completely out of step with the president's goals. At the White House, Vice President J.D. Vance insisting Iran won't receive benefits until it changes its behavior. But Iran is already profiting from this deal, which allows it to resume selling oil on the global market, something it could not do before the war, in a move that could deliver billions of dollars to Tehran.
3: Israel's military says its forces struck targets throughout southern Lebanon overnight. Hezbollah, the Iran-backed militants, report intense fighting. Israel says it and Hezbollah are not parties to the U.S.-Iran deal. Remnants of Tropical Storm Arthur continue through the Gulf Coast. Alabama bracing for possible rain, flash flood warnings, and high winds. Amelia Pittman and her family came back to the Styx River after moving their RV.
5: We wanted to see how high the river was and see if anybody needed help, to see if we could help them get out. I saw three snakes down at the river in the water. My mom nearly stepped on one.
3: Big cleanup in Mississippi and a state of emergency in Louisiana. Labor union behind a controversial one-time 5% tax on California billionaires has significantly scaled back its proposal a day after it qualified for the November ballot. But Governor Gavin Newsom is still not on board with it. It's Juneteenth. Barack Obama's Presidential Center in Chicago opens to the public today. 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
3: The uncle of a 14-year-old girl found dead in a rural area of South Dakota 5 days after she went missing has now been charged in her death. Mark Milk, also accused of taking a minor across state lines for criminal sexual activity and cocaine charges. Milk was serving life in prison for a 1993 homicide when then-South Dakota Governor Kristi Noem granted him clemency in 2023. Labor Party's Andy Burnham, mayor of Greater Manchester, has won a special election for parliament that positions him to try for Prime Minister Keir Starmer's job. A lawyer for Phil Mickelson says the golf champ has resigned from Farms Country Club near San Diego, accused of inappropriate contact with a female employee. His lawyer says any misunderstanding has been cleared up. Some drying out, some potential flooding today around some parts, says ABC News forecaster Lee Goldberg.
11: Cleaning up from storms on Thursday in the Northeast with lots of wind. We had some tornadoes to the south, but the flash flooding from Louisiana all the way to Mississippi and Alabama. Wind reports all the way to the Mid-Atlantic. Still some flood threats from Texas all the way to the Mid-Atlantic. We're drying out in the Northeast, lowering humidity, showers across the plains. It's nice in the West. The flood threat is from San Antonio all the way to Jacksonville, but it's a level 3 out of 4 from Mobile to Montgomery, up to 4 inches per hour and 6 to 12 inches of additional rain.
3: Going viral during the World Cup, Osito, the 8-year-old rescue poodle mix in a Mexico jersey, sunglasses, and a cap, rides through Mexico City on a cargo bicycle with his owner. Chuck Sievertson, ABC News.
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15: Good morning. It's 53 degrees at 5:05. I'm Landon Moore. Winnebago County could be the next entity to adopt a moratorium on data center construction. County Executive Gordon Hintz says the one-year ban on data center projects would allow leaders to get more information on their potential impact.
16: Our goal is to identify the concerns and the issues that we can address and regulate and put the proper limitations on those items. Then for the concerns that we don't have the authority to regulate, we want to pressure on the entities that do have the regulatory authority to exercise that authority, like state government.
15: Supervisor Andy Buck of Oshkosh says there is too much false information circulating about data centers on the internet.
17: Right now, I'm not going to be supporting a moratorium. I do think that this is a means to stop this for a while, and I think we can do this. I think everybody can win, but I believe that we need to talk about the truth on this matter.
15: The data center moratorium could return to the Winnebago County Board for consideration next month. One person is dead following a crash in Appleton. Police say a tow truck towing a dump truck had turned east onto Calumet Street from the northbound State Highway 441 off-ramp around noon Thursday when it entered the median. The dump truck, which was loaded with sand, became detached and tipped over onto a vehicle that was stopped in westbound traffic on Calumet. The driver of that vehicle was pronounced dead at the scene. No other injuries were reported. The crash remains under investigation. An Appleton school bus driver accused of trading child pornography on the internet says he is not guilty. Josh Fetzer enters the plea in Outagamie County Court to 10 counts of possession of child porn. Fetzer was arrested last month following a tip from the National Center for Missing and Exploited Children about his alleged online activities. No trial date is set. The Wapaka County Sheriff's Office will handle the investigation into a fatal officer-involved shooting in Dodge County. A man reportedly opened fire on a sheriff's deputy at the River Run Dog Park in the town of Elba on June 14th before turning the gun on himself. The deputy was struck several times but survived thanks to his bulletproof vest. Coming up after the break, an update on efforts to improve safety at Green Bay Area Public Schools. WHB1 News Time is 5:07.
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15: Green Bay Area Public School District officials are pleased with changes made to improve safety. Last fall, the district began requiring middle and high school students to have clear bags and backpacks after a handgun was found in a Preble High School student's backpack. Superintendent Vicki Byer says the decision has had positive results.
20: Overall, I think it's gone really, really well. We don't hear any concerns about it going into next school year. I think it's been successful, and I think it's given a sense of responsibility and hopefully safety.
15: The Green Bay School District also enhanced its protocols for suspensions at the high school level last year, requiring students to go through a one-week transition period following their suspension. Both measures are expected to remain in place for the 2026-27 school year. A September 16th trial date is set for a Green Bay woman accused of trying to convince an attempted murder victim to recant her accusations. Arnett Ruskin is charged in Brown County Court with conspiracy to intimidate a victim. Ruskin is accused of contacting a woman who was stabbed by Ruskin's brother, Junius Jackson, on New Year's Eve of 2024, demanding that she change her story so the charges against him would be dropped. She faces up to 20 years in prison if convicted. A portion of Northeast Wisconsin will be used to compute the Consumer Price Index. The Bureau of Labor Statistics says Brown, Oconto, and Kewaunee counties will be added to the sample areas for the CPI starting in October. The Bureau is expanding its sample areas for the first time since 2018. The CPI is a key economic indicator and is the principal gauge of inflation. Coming up at 5:31, the latest on efforts toward a new lease for operation of the Fox Cities Exhibition Center. I'm Landon Moore, WHBY News.
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22: 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Shutout from Jacob Mizorowski! A masterpiece from the Miz!
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24: And we're pretty clear right now, and it should stay that way for a good share of the day. Early, mostly sunny. Then clouds increase, some afternoon showers. Might even get a thunderstorm maybe by tonight. High of 73. That'll start to end later on this evening, and a low near 55. Tomorrow, partly cloudy. Maybe a shower here and there, and a high of 75. Looks like Father's Day is looking low 70s, mostly sunny. Should be able to keep most of the rain away, but it's there's that little shower chance that's still in there as well. On this Friday morning, no Appleton, pretty clear. We're at 53. It's a northwest breeze at about 6 to 10 right now. Green Bay at 55. And Oshkosh is at 56. Dave Edwards with Landon, also Steve Balon coming along. We'll get an update on high school baseball, the U.S. Open Golf Championship, and also, obviously, the World Cup. The latest on kind of some tensions again in the Middle East. And the Obama Presidential Center opens to the public today as well.
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24: Good morning. U.S. stocks on the rise yesterday, staging a comeback after the Federal Reserve indicated the possibility of a rate hike later this year. The S&P 500 adding just over a percentage point, almost two for the NASDAQ.
0: The Dow rose by 72 points, only about maybe 0.14. Intel leading chip stocks higher, rising 10.6% after President Trump said the company is going to partner with Apple on designing chips in the U.S. News that the U.S. and Iran had reached an interim deal may have brought some initial relief to the markets, but fresh uncertainty emerged today. Some planned follow-up talks in Switzerland have been called off. Switzerland's foreign ministry said U.S.-Iran talks scheduled to take place would not be proceeding as planned. The White House also said that Vice President Vance no longer is traveling to Switzerland, citing unresolved logistical issues surrounding the negotiations. All right. Early signs that the Strait of Hormuz is reopening have eased the most acute threat to global energy supplies, but economic damages from the nearly 4 months of war will take months to unwind, according to analysts. The U.S. and Iran did sign that memorandum on Thursday to open the strait, but even if shipping through the strait normalizes, higher inflation has already been largely baked in across many economies. Oil prices retreating to about $80 a barrel on Friday. Down, where were we in March? March, at one time, we were at $118 a barrel.
1: From ABC News, Wall Street Now, stocks roared back to life Thursday. The Dow Jones rising 72 points to close at 51,565 and the S&P adding 1%. Gains for chip-related shares pushed the NASDAQ up nearly 2%. The market is closed today in observance of Juneteenth. If you jumped at the IPO and purchased shares in SpaceX, chances are you're back at even or maybe down a little. After opening at $135, the stock soared to $225 Tuesday, but has since dropped 20%. With oil tankers again passing through the Strait of Hormuz, crude prices have begun to come down, with the cost of gasoline close behind. The average price at the pump fell below $4 a gallon Thursday for the first time since early spring. Some visitors to Sin City are being priced right out of the market. Las Vegas, once considered a cheap getaway for middle-class families, is rebranding itself as a luxury destination. About three-quarters of Vegas visitors earn six figures. Jim Ryan, ABC News.
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5: Now, the latest WHBY sports from the Meyer and Construction Sports Desk. Well,
0: all hail the galloping ghosts of Kaukauna. They finally won a state championship in baseball, the first time since 1953. Last night at Fox City Stadium, knocking off Madison Memorial, 11-5, as Kaukauna finishes 24-7 on the season, and a gold ball to take home as well. While the Kimberly soccer team for the Gals losing to Divine Savior Holy Angels 3-0 in a state semifinal down in Milwaukee yesterday. So Dasher moves on to play Muskego in the title game coming up tomorrow. All right, let's turn to baseball.
6: The 0-1. Line to left. Over his quad. Makes the catch and the Guardians steal a game in the series. Final score 4-2. Brewers still win 2 out of 3 against Cleveland. But cannot finish the sweep.
0: 4-2, the final. The Guardians get the final game as Parker Messick pitched 6 effective innings and held the Brewers to just 2 runs and 4 hits, striking out 9. The Brewers loaded the bases with 2 outs in the 7th. but they managed to retire Andrew Vaughn to end the inning on a grounder. Whatever dread that Wyndham Clark felt when he saw the tee times in the forecast for the U.S. Open gave way to hope on Thursday. Morning fog led to a two-hour delay, so Clark didn't even get done yesterday, but he was ripping it up. Six under par through 16 holes and a four-shot lead over, oh, by the way, Dustin Johnson, one of those that is four shots back. And a lot of guys that have won the U.S. Open before are on the front page of the leaderboard as well. U.S. manager Mauricio Pochettino said Thursday that star attacker Christian Pulisic is doing much better in terms of the injury to his left calf, but he is still saying he is day-to-day. Speaking to reporters during the pregame news conference, he added Pulisic might not be able to recover in time for Friday's match, which comes up today at 2. Let's go to the World Cup, the rest of the action from yesterday.
3: Glorious ball from Xhaka to Vargas.
0: There you go. Switzerland knocks off Bosnia-Herzegovina 4-1. It was Czechia and South Africa to a 1-1 draw. Canada all over Qatar 6-0. And it was Mexico holding on to beat South Korea 1-0. A couple of other notes from football. NFL veteran Michael Penell Jr., who was here for a while, apparently had an ongoing relationship with a young woman whose body was found on a property he owned when she went missing. That according to an ESPN investigation, finding that Pennell's claim that he did not know her did not hold up. Pennell did not respond to a message seeking comment before the story was published on Thursday. He says, "I don't understand any of this. I don't know who you're talking to, who's saying this," and he's claiming he doesn't know the woman. Major League Baseball, aside from the Brewers yesterday, the Blue Jays over the Red Sox 4-3. Twins beat the Rangers 9-3. Mariners shutting out the Orioles 3-0. Mets down the Phillies 6-4. White Sox over the Yankees 5-1. Just a couple more. The Royals over the Cardinals 14-6. And the A's shut out the Angels 5-0. The rain caused the Giants and Braves to get washed out. More next half hour here on HBY.
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8: The city that we're talking about, by the way, is Frisco, a city of about 250,000 that has experienced massive growth in the last couple of years, and there's a lot of diversification there. Now, will this area move on from it or not? That obviously remains to be seen. Like I said, but a 17-year-old losing his life, awful. A knife should never have been brought to school, though. That's the first thing.
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0: Good morning, WHBY, and welcome to a Friday. It's AM Fox Valley, powered by Capital Credit Union. I'm Dave Edwards. How's everybody? Let's get to this weekend, huh? And summertime weekends are precious. We're not going to have a great weekend. It looks like low to mid-70s for the most part. Maybe some showers later today into the night. And then I guess there's a touchy little chance, maybe tomorrow, and a touchy little chance on Sunday. And that, of course, is Father's Day. It is the beginning of the summer solstice. Yes, summer begins officially. And actually, it starts, 3 weeks after the meteorological summer begins, when Steve Balon and the crew kind of recognize it. Emily's in for Steve, by the way, this morning, so we'll get that weekend forecast coming up for you. U.S. Open Golf Championship, some renewed tensions maybe in the Middle East, some talks that were scheduled for today are not going to happen now. We'll find out what's going on there as well. And Ukraine is starting to fight back even more stout than what we saw before with Russia, so we'll get to a lot of that as well. And just down the road here a ways, in Chicago, the Obama Presidential Center opening to the public today. They had a big hoo-ha last night to all kinds of dignitaries there. And three former presidents, Bush, Clinton, Biden, along with a whole bunch of celebrities were there as well. And we'll learn a little bit more about what this center is all about later on this morning. Let's head to the farm right now.
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1: There never seems to be enough time in the day to get all your farm work done. You're tempted to cut corners, but doing so can put you at risk of injury or worse. I urge you to resist the temptation. Play it safe. So what if it takes a little longer? You'll live to farm another day. Farm safety is everyone's business. This reminder is brought to you by Farm to Fork through the generous support of listeners like you across the country. The U.S. exports about 20% of its agricultural production. By comparison, Australia exports 70%, according to Katie McRobert, executive director of the Australian Farm Institute. But she adds, farmers there have pretty much maxed out their production.
3: We are lagging both the U.S. and Canada in productivity growth. So if you take a positive spin on that, you can say that because we had such a strong spike in productivity growth 30 years ago under deregulation, that's why we've now kind of reached a plateau, because we made all the early gains, picked the low-hanging fruit. However, none of us can afford to take our eyes off productivity.
1: McRobert elaborates.
3: Productivity being just that very, sometimes crude, but really important measure of, are you making best use of your resources? Are you being able to produce what you need to in a way that is not just efficient, but also sustainable long-term?
1: McRobert says sustainable farming in Australia is pretty much the same as sustainable farming in the States.
3: When I say sustainability, I'm not just talking about environmental impact, but also the profitability and the social impact of farming across the world, and looking for those shared values that bring us together and where we can identify different paths to get to that shared outcome that we can all recognize as important.
1: That's Farm to Fork. I'm Daryl Anderson.
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0: Congrats again to the Kakana Ghosts. The Galloping Ghosts win 11-5 yesterday in the title game, actually last night, over Madison Memorial. First championship in, what, 73 years? Am I right on that one? A little bit of high school soccer yet to go today. Xavier's in action, a few others. We'll get to that as we go here, too. Forecast for today, early, really pretty good. Mostly sunny, about 73 for the high. Clouds will be increasing by the afternoon hours into the evening, and we might have a few showers. Might even be kind of a brief, more garden variety type thunderstorm, too. 55 overnight tomorrow, and really in the next 5 or 6 days. Somewhere between 73 and 76. I know it's not a big window, but that's kind of where we're going to be. 75 for the high tomorrow, and about 73 on Father's Day Sunday. All right, 53 now, and it's still northwest at about 6 to 12 or so, so it's a little chilly this morning, but it's pretty clear.
6: You know, working up a sweat is good for your health, but figuring out the best exercise routine can be a challenge. To figure out the best way to get fit, researchers studied nearly 100,000 people, tracking their level of vigorous exercise and the risk of disease over time. Even brief bursts of physical activity like sprinting to catch the bus or a brisk stair climb made a difference, according to the researchers. Compared with people who did not do any strenuous movement, those with the highest levels saw up to a 60% decrease in risk of inflammatory conditions. The kind of exercise that makes you feel out of breath appeared to offer the most benefit, gets your heart pumping, and improves blood flow. Even 15 to 20 minutes of higher intensity activity per week can lead to meaningful health improvements. With this Medical Minute, I'm Alex Stone.
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0: About a minute to go, we'll check in with ABC News, and Landon returns with our latest WHBY news. 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Let's see, 56 in Oshkosh and Green Bay at 55. And this is kind of where we're going to hang. As I mentioned, low to mid-70s for highs and low to mid-50s, it looks like, for our low temperatures really for about the next week. And we sprinkle in a few chances of getting sprinkled on or actually some rain as well. Well, who would have thought that the leader, well, not quite done yet, but the leader at the U.S. Open Golf Championship after round one, Wyndham Clark, is right now 6 under. He is about to resume. He has 2 holes to play. What he has still has 17 and 18. But he is just ripping the place apart. And the winds were down a little bit yesterday, and that helped out. And we'll get an update on that coming up, too. It's ABC.
7: ABC News, I'm Chuck Sievertson. It's off for now. Vice President J.D. Vance is not going to Switzerland today as scheduled to begin the next round of talks with Iran on nuclear and other issues. Postponed, says the Swiss Ministry of Foreign Affairs. Some of President Trump's fellow Republicans in Congress are openly criticizing the deal as giving too much to Iran while getting little. And in Lebanon, of which Iran demands an end to fighting, Israel's military says its forces struck targets throughout southern Lebanon overnight. Hezbollah, the Iran-backed militants, report intense fighting. Remnants of Tropical Storm Arthur continue through the Gulf Coast. Alabama bracing for possible rain, flash flood warnings, and high winds. A manager at a Baldwin County RV park.
8: But we're going to make sure everybody gets out. You know, last time we had 2 of them that went under. This time my goal is to make sure everybody's out and safe.
7: It's Juneteenth. Barack Obama's Presidential Center in Chicago opens to the public today on the south side of the city. This is ABC News.
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10: Good morning. It's a sunny 53 degrees at 531. I'm Landon Moore. A new lease is finally in place for the operation of the Fox Cities Exhibition Center. The Appleton Common Council approves the five-year deal with Driftwood Hospitality Management, the owners of the Hilton Appleton Paper Valley Hotel. Mayor Jake Woodford says the new lease creates a savings fund for future upkeep of the expo.
11: Positions both the City of Appleton and the Fox Cities Exhibition Center for a more financially secure future by establishing a reserve fund that will provide for capital maintenance of the building moving forward. There was no reserve fund in place prior to this.
10: The previous lease between the city and Driftwood expired at the end of last year, but was extended several times. A Neenah woman is accused of starving seven cats to death. Jennifer McDonald is charged in Winnebago County Court with mistreatment of an animal causing death and intentionally abandoning an animal. According to the criminal complaint, McDonald moved to a new residence in September of last year, but left her cats behind at her old house with no food or water. The felines were eventually discovered in April. Police say the cats had resorted to cannibalism. McDonald faces up to 3 years in prison if convicted. A Green Bay man will spend 15 years in prison for his role in a drug-related murder. Darian Pinchard is also sentenced in Brown County Court to 10 years on extended supervision for felony murder and being a felon in possession of a firearm. Pinchard was one of five people charged in connection with the shooting death of Brandon Ramirez during an alleged drug robbery in August of 2024. The other four suspects are awaiting trial. A Wapaka County judge will allow a wrongful death lawsuit stemming from a cold case murder to continue. The family of Tana Togstad is suing Tony Hayes in connection with the alleged murder of Togstad and her boyfriend Timothy Mumbrew in 1992. Hayes was charged in connection with those murders in 2022 after investigators matched his DNA to evidence collected at the crime scene. A jury found Hayes not guilty last year following a month-long trial. Hayes claimed Togstad's family did not have legal standing to bring the lawsuit. They are seeking $17 million in damages.

0: fiduciary really further separates the folks that either say fiduciary some of the time or best interests altogether. And it's not just that alone. It is, of course, everything else that we can bring to the table that just isn't asset management. It is estate planning, tax planning, financial planning, all of it wrapped together in one transparent fee.
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3: State Senate Minority Leader Dianne Hesselbein is not concerned by the crowded field of Democrats running for governor.
4: I think it really lets the people in the state of Wisconsin decide who they want to be supporting in the November election. I think it's too bad that the Republicans put their thumb on the scale and Trump did endorsing Tiffany early. I think it would have been better for them to have a robust primary as well.
3: The winner of the August primary will face Congressman Tom Tiffany in November. During a WISC Politics event in Madison, Hesselbein said President Trump will be a factor in the governor's race.
4: That weird party over the weekend, or it's the Kennedy Trump Center, or it's the water, the reflecting pool, or it's a strange ballroom nobody agreed with. I mean, come on. We have real problems in the state of Wisconsin. We have ideas and solutions how to address those.
3: Democrats hope for a trifecta win in November, retaining the governor's office and picking up majorities in the state Senate and Assembly. U.S. Senator Tammy Baldwin is skeptical that any ceasefire agreement between the U.S. and Iran actually exists. Responding to President Donald Trump's comments at the G7 conference on Wednesday, the Wisconsin Democrat says we've heard that before.
5: Media accounts say that he has said so 38 separate times. The war is over. We reached an agreement. Agreements around the corner, etc. I don't know why anyone should view this as any different from that.
3: Baldwin says the Senate must move immediately to end the war. Coming up at 6:05, the latest on an effort to modify the NFL sports broadcasting agreement. I'm Lane DeMore, WHBY News.
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7: Someone who crossed center line and hit us head on, going 55 miles an hour. 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
10: Now, your First Alert weather on WHBY.
11: Temperatures will be in the seasonably cool low to mid-70s today, and we'll start off with a good bit of sunshine with those clouds building back in as the day goes on. By this afternoon, we may see some scattered showers and maybe a few thunderstorms. Hail is possible, but we're not expecting severe weather. Any showers should clear out overnight. From the WBAY First Alert Weather Center, I'm meteorologist Emily Mertz.
12: Yeah, remarkably similar weather, really, for about the next week, with low to mid-70s and low to mid-50s at night. And looks like a fair amount of rain chances still in this forecast here in the next week or so. It's not going to rain all the time, obviously, but we'll have our shots. 53, pretty clear, sun's out, and the northwest wind at 7 to 12 here so far. 55 Green Bay, 56 in Oshkosh. We'll talk to Emily here in a couple of hours. Get the extended forecast from her, which doesn't sound like it changes an awful lot. We'll hear Brewers losing yesterday, U.S. Open Championship, a championship for Kakana in baseball. All in a few minutes. Let's check the markets next.
13: 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Looking for a good way to spend quality time with your dad this Father's Day? 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You could even give the gift of lifelong health and wellness through a Y membership or sessions with a personal trainer. No matter how

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2: Nicole Murray with Your Money Now. Nippon Steel officials say they expect the American market to remain buoyant, supported by import tariffs and resilient demand, which could lift earnings at U.S. Steel beyond current forecasts. Vice Chairman Takahiro Mori said he is confident U.S. Steel will be able to post profits worth more than $624 million this year. Apple CEO Tim Cook told the Wall Street Journal that the company plans to raise prices on its products to offset increasing memory and storage chip costs. A surge in AI-driven demand for data centers has forced consumer electronics companies into a fierce competition for dwindling supplies of the key components, driving prices sharply higher. Google's vice president of engineering and a co-lead of its Gemini AI models, Noam Shazir, has announced that he is leaving the company to join OpenAI. Shazir's departure comes less than 2 years after he returned to Google. The stock market is closed for the holiday. It will reopen Monday. That's Your Money Now.
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9: Okay, we're going to be quiet today with the Juneteenth celebration going on this, yes, June 19th. So the markets will be quiet after a pretty good day yesterday, and we'll get everything cranking back again on Monday. Right now, the futures market is trending in a good direction. Dow's up 72 in the futures. NASDAQ's up almost 500. Wow. And that's, of course, before we get going again on Monday, so a lot of things can change between now and then. While the Brewers couldn't quite get the sweep taken care of, but Kakana got it done.
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11: First pitch is a line drive into center. On the move is Fairchild. He'll get there to make the catch. Tagging is Sanchez. Down the line, he will score. It's a sack fly for Pratt, and the Brewers back in front, 2-1.
9: It just didn't hold. The Brewers giving up some runs in the seventh inning on a towering home run by Travis Bezzana. And Parker Messick has six strong innings. The Guardians beat the Brewers yesterday 4-2. Crew had a chance late in the game, just couldn't get any runs across. So you win 2 out of 3 against Cleveland. Now you head to Atlanta to take on the Braves in a weekend series. You will not have Quinn Priester in the lineup anytime soon. After everything they tried, they just decided it's time for surgery. So the Brewers' right-hander will undergo what is called a first rib resection, to remove the uppermost rib so it decompresses the nerves that have been causing him so much of an issue here through this season in the minor leagues predominantly. Well, it's been a few years since 1953. Kakana winning the state championship in baseball yesterday, beating Madison Memorial 11-5 for the WIAA Division I state title at Fox City Stadium yesterday. Kakana finishes the year at 24-7 and a big, shiny gold ball. Not the same, though, for Kimberly's girls' soccer team. They lose to Divine Savior Holy Angels. Dasher winning 3-0 yesterday down in Milwaukee, ending the season for the Kimberly girls. We still have Keel still in action, Xavier in action coming up a little bit later today. Well, Wyndham Clark really got it going yesterday. Morning fog led to a two-hour delay, and Clark wasn't too sure what the weather was going to be like, but he ate up Shinnecock Hills. Six under through 16. He still has a couple of holes to play because they got so delayed. One of the players that's four shots back is former U.S. Open champion Dustin Johnson. A lot of former champions are at least in the fray somewhat. While the rest of the world seems uncertain about exactly how old Colts cornerback Sauce Gardner is, Gardner has no questions. During a recent back and forth with reporters, he pointed out he's still pretty young, and he goes, "I'm 24, by the way." That surprised a few people because he's listed as being 25. Oh, well, to the cup.
5: There's no time for the corner because Mexico have beaten South Korea by 1-0. The hero, Luis Lima, with the only goal tonight. Edson Alvarez outstanding.
9: So Mexico wins both of their games, this time over South Korea 1-0. Canada easily over Qatar 6-0. Switzerland beats Bosnia-Herzegovina 4-1. And Czechia and South Africa, a 1-1 draw. The U.S. back in action 2 o'clock today in Seattle, taking on the Aussies. And finally, a judge yesterday dismissed a first-degree felony rape charge against former BYU wide receiver Parker Kingston, though the prosecutors say they do plan to refile that charge. The case was scheduled for trial in July. They requested a continuance and eventually the state denied that request.
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18: Makes everything worth it. I just pulled an OT.
9: Yeah, the Knicks were kind of overwhelmed, I think, with all the attention yesterday at the big parade in New York. Jalen Brunson saying, I can't even put it into words what it feels like. Congratulations to the Knicks. They've gone a long time without a championship, too. All right, I'm Dave Edwards. Good morning, and it is 5:49, a Friday edition of AM Fox Valley going on. One thing that apparently is not going on, negotiations between U.S. and Iran. Now, this is concerning the nuclear weapon or nuclear power phase of the negotiations, and apparently those have been called off, at least for now. Maybe it's more logistics than anything else, but still, it doesn't appear to be happening anytime soon. What also doesn't appear to be happening is anything looking good in the reflection pool. I have seen the reflection pool a couple, three times being in D.C. for events, and it's not the prettiest thing anyway. Usually the water's kind of scummy looking. It sometimes has some algae, it has like leaves in it, and sometimes it hasn't been cleaned for a while. But after we allegedly spent about $14 million cleaning the damn thing and repainting it, what was it called, American flag blue? The president gave this no-bid contract to somebody he knew at because they used to work at his Mar-a-Lago resort on their pool. So he threw it at them. Well, we have algae like crazy because once they started the pumps back up again, that algae came back in. And now some of the blue paint on the surface of the reflection pool down below is peeling off in huge chunks. It's like ripping. So this worked out well. There's $14 million of our taxpayer money that we can't see back again. So we'll have an update on this and what the next stage is, and everybody's just blaming everyone else. It's just, why don't you just take the blame? You're the ones who screwed it up.
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20: Temperatures today will remain slightly cooler than normal, with highs expected to be in the mid to low 70s. Overnight tonight, temperatures will also remain seasonable, and we'll have a round of some scattered showers and maybe a few thunderstorms starting late this afternoon, lasting into the evening hours. No severe weather is expected. From the WBAY First Alert Weather Center, I'm meteorologist Emily Mers.
9: 56 in both Green Bay and Oshkosh. A little bit cooler, though, in Appleton, where it's 50. Three, but lots of sun.
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24: 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The two are set to star in an Apple TV comedy series called Brothers. The first two episodes of the show will premiere on September 23rd.
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24: 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Bravo has released their first tease for The Real Housewives' Ultimate Girls Trip, Roaring 20th. The special will look back on the franchise's most iconic moments and feature appearances from Real Housewives from New York City, Beverly Hills, and more. The special will premiere on Bravo August 9th. And happy birthday to Zoe Saldana, who's 48 today. Michelle Franz in ABC News.
26: June 19th, 1953. Julius and Ethel Rosenberg are executed in the electric chair at Sing Sing Prison in Ossining, New York. They were convicted of conspiring to pass U.S. atomic secrets to the Soviet Union, a case that gripped America early in the Cold War. 1910. Father's Day is celebrated for the first time in the United States in Spokane, Washington. 1865. In Galveston, Texas, the event behind the celebration known as Juneteenth. Union troops arrive with news that America's Civil War is over and that all slaves in the defeated South are free. 1947.
0: One of the things that artists, writers try to do is to push against frontiers.
26: Salman Rushdie, author of the novel The Satanic Verses, is born in Mumbai, India. Rushdie spent a decade in hiding after Iran's Ayatollah Khomeini ordered Muslims to kill him because his book allegedly insulted Islam. 1986. Len Bias, the University of Maryland basketball star, suffers a fatal cocaine-induced seizure. It happens just days after the Boston Celtics choose him as their first pick in the NBA's draft. And 1962. Singer and dancer Paula Abdul, one of the judges on Fox TV's talent show American Idol, is born in San Fernando, California. Today in history, June 19th. Camille Bohannon, The Associated Press.
9: Check in on the moon. We won't have another full moon until June 29th, by the way. So we have about 10 more days to go. 5:55 in Starbuck with Moonlight Feels Right. I'm Dave Edwards. We heard a couple of the birthdays there. Paula Abdul, indeed, is 64. And she was, remember, she was, I think, a Lakers dancer when she was discovered. And then she started singing, and there, and she had a pretty decent career and obviously a lot of time spent on the judging shows. As you heard, Zoe Saldana is 48 today. Felicia Rashad, 78 today from The Cosby Show. And also Macklemore, the singer, is 43. Paul Dano, the actor, is 42.
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4: From ABC News Tech Trends, a new AI push is dividing Kansas City. Officials there are getting ready to equip some public buses with facial recognition technology. Officially, it would be used to check if someone on a bus is on a list of banned riders who has been reported missing. Opponents, though, worry the program could become a threat to privacy. Pre-orders are now open for one of the most anticipated games ever. Rockstar Games now says players will be able to start putting money down on Grand Theft Auto 6 starting June 25th. It was originally supposed to be out last year, but now is expected to be released in November. And people of a certain age will remember the name Commodore, the Commodore 64, dominating the computer world in the 1980s. Now the brand is making a comeback on a phone. The Commodore Callback 8020 is a flip phone that is staunchly anti-social media. It's expected later this year, starting at $500. With Tech Trends, Dave Packer, ABC News.
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9: Taking the show on the road, the Brewers heading to the ATL, Atlanta Braves tonight. Kind of a weird start time, 5:40. for the pregame and 6:15 first pitch coming up tonight in Atlanta. I think they have a couple of day games after that. We'll get to it this weekend here. Friday's AM Fox Valley rolling on ABC News is next.

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1: From ABC News, I'm Chuck Severson. Another speed bump to getting Iran negotiations wrapped up. Vice President J.D. Vance is not going to Switzerland today, as scheduled to begin the next round of talks with Iran on nuclear and other issues. Postponed, says the Swiss Ministry of Foreign Affairs. Some of President Trump's fellow Republicans in Congress are openly criticizing the deal as giving too much to Iran. Iran already profiting by being allowed again to sell oil. And in Lebanon, of which Iran demands an end to fighting.
2: Israel, which was not involved in these negotiations, has made it clear it will not withdraw. And overnight, Israel's military says it struck Hezbollah targets across Lebanon, with Lebanese officials reporting at least 16 deaths.
1: ABC's Karen Hua. Remnants of Tropical Storm Arthur continue through the Gulf Coast. Alabama bracing for possible rain, flash flood warnings, and high winds. This man in a Baldwin County RV park says he thought about staying.
3: I was going to, but I know better. I mean, I'm looking at the river and watching the news, and I mean, it's just a tragic thing for everybody out here that lives a camping life.
1: Outside New Orleans, drone video shows neighborhoods inundated with high water, vehicles stranded along flooded roads, some drivers forced to push their own cars. It's Juneteenth, the federal holiday, noting when some of the last Americans to hear of it heard that slaves were free.
4: To mark the 2.5 years between the signing of the Emancipation Proclamation and the day the news arrived in Texas, Opal Lee takes a 2.5 mile walk in her hometown of Fort Worth every June 19th. Even at 99, she says,
5: I don't think I know everything. And teach me if you will. I'd appreciate it.
4: The grandmother of Juneteenth led the push to make this a federal holiday. Jim Ryan, ABC News.
1: Barack Obama's presidential center in Chicago opens to the public today on the city's south side. You're listening to ABC News.
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1: Not funny, the case of a comedian facing charges of tax evasion in Los Angeles. The county district attorney's new business tax fraud unit filed its first case, and it's against Carlos Mencia for allegedly not paying his personal or business taxes from 2019 to 2024.
12: He is on the California Franchise Tax Board's list of the 500 greatest tax delinquents in both personal and corporate income categories.
1: LA District Attorney Nathan Hochman. Police have charged a third person with an arson attack in a Melbourne, Australia synagogue that was allegedly directed by Iran. The attack was in December 2024. A higher percentage of vigorous physical activity led to lower rates of 8 major chronic diseases and death from any cause. That from a new study from the European Society of Cardiology. ABC's Alex Stone.
13: Researchers studied nearly 100,000 people, tracking their level of vigorous exercise and the risk of disease over time. Even brief bursts of physical activity, like sprinting to catch the bus or a brisk stair climb, made a difference, according to the researchers. Compared with people who did not do any strenuous movement, those with the highest levels saw up to a 60% decrease in risk of inflammatory conditions.
1: Police in Vietnam have seized more than 400 cats. In a major bust of an animal theft ring, animal welfare groups and local media say the investigation saved hundreds of animals which were destined for the dinner table. Chuck Severson, ABC News.
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16: Good morning. It's a sunny 54 degrees at 6:05. I'm Wayne Moore. Winnebago County is considering a year-long moratorium on the construction of data centers. County Executive Gordon Hintz says the data center ban would only apply to areas where the county controls zoning.
17: Our authority as a county only extends to the places where the county has general zoning responsibilities, and that would be the towns of Algoma, Omro, Neenah, and Nakaimai. So when we say a county moratorium, it's not countywide, it is just where we do county zoning.
16: The data center moratorium could go to the Winnebago County Board for consideration next month. One person is dead following a crash in Appleton. Police say a tow truck towing a dump truck had turned east onto Calumet Street from the northbound State Highway 441 off-ramp around noon Thursday when it entered the median. The dump truck, which was loaded with sand, became detached and tipped over onto a vehicle that was stopped in westbound traffic on Calumet. The driver of that vehicle was pronounced dead at the scene. No other injuries were reported. The crash remains under investigation. An Appleton school bus driver accused of trading child pornography on the internet says he is not guilty. Josh Fetzer enters the plea in Outagamie County Court to 10 counts of possession of child porn. Fetzer was arrested last month following a tip from the National Center for Missing and Exploited Children about his alleged online activities. No trial date is set. The Wapaka County Sheriff's Office will handle the investigation into a fatal officer-involved shooting in Dodge County. A man reportedly opened fire on a sheriff's deputy at the River Run Dog Park in the town of Elba on June 14th before turning the gun on himself. The deputy was struck several times but survived thanks to his bulletproof vest. A group of Door County citizens are suing the State Department of Natural Resources over the removal of trees in Pottawatomie State Park. Pottawatomie Advocates for Trees Conservation and Heritage is seeking a court order to block the DNR from removing more trees from the park. The department cut down trees to rebuild South Norway Road inside the park in order to accommodate bike lanes. No court dates are set. Coming up after the break, the latest on an effort to modify the NFL sports broadcasting agreement. WHBY News Time is 6:07.
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16: The Packers refuted Wisconsin Congressman's challenge to the NFL's broadcast agreement. Reporter Raymond Newport has the latest.
20: 5th District Republican Scott Fitzgerald wants Congress to re-examine the 1961 Sports Broadcasting Act, allowing the NFL to negotiate broadcast rights and distribute proceeds equally among teams. Fitzgerald and other Congress members are trying to determine whether antitrust laws are being violated and if the league is unfairly pricing out viewers. The Packers say those efforts threaten the team's future. Quote, the tremendous successful model of pooling media rights and sharing revenue equally among teams has allowed the Packers to survive and thrive in the smallest media market in professional sports, unquote. The Packers call the SBA the foundation that the team has been built on. Raymond Newport, Wisconsin Radio Network.
16: And Milwaukee County court jurors reach a verdict in the trial of Amandria Brunner, charged in connection with a crash that killed two Marquette University student athletes last September. Judge David Swanson.
21: Great. Members of the jury, thank you for your work on this case. You have reached verdicts. I've reviewed those verdicts, and At this time, I'm going to read them into the record. For everyone present, the verdicts are not guilty on all six counts. As to count one, we the jury. All right, leave. Nope, time to go. Anyone in the gallery, I said you need to leave. If you can't contain yourself, leave now.
16: Brunner was acquitted of six felony counts, including homicide by intoxicated use of a vehicle in the deaths of 19-year-old Scott McCaud and 20-year-old Noah Snyder. The driver of the Jeep they were passengers in, 21-year-old Peter McColgan, is charged with two counts of homicide by negligent operation of a vehicle. Investigators said he was speeding and attempting to beat a yellow light when the collision with Brunner's vehicle took place. Coming up at 6:31, an update on efforts to improve safety at Green Bay Area Public Schools. I'm Wayne DeMore, WHB One News.
0: That was a no-win situation all around, wasn't it?
16: No.
0: Yeah. I'm Dave Edwards, joining Landon for just a moment here. How much World Cup did you watch yesterday?
16: Well, you could probably guess at this point.
0: None.
16: None.
0: I didn't either. So the U.S. Open's on, the golf tournament's
16: yes,
0: on.
16: That's
0: so,
16: right.
0: So I didn't watch any. Looks like Winnebago County has now joined the now growing list of people saying, wait, when it comes to data centers, right?
16: Right. So they are considering a moratorium, but this would not be a countywide moratorium. So okay. County Executive Gordon Hintz says this would only apply to areas where the county controls zoning, so four towns total.
0: Okay. But right now, do we know of any actual data center proposals out there anywhere in the region right now?
16: No, there have been talks, but no formal proposals as of now.
0: Because we had Wrightstown, Greenville, Winnebago County, now which one? Green Bay. Who else?
16: Let's see, Ashwaubenon. Also considering one, yeah.
0: So the possibilities are there in the future, but right now everyone's kind of putting a whoa on it, aren't
16: right,
0: they?
16: Right, yep.
0: Okay. We'll have the latest as we go, 6:11 at HBY, and weather for the weekend coming up.
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24: Temperatures will be in the seasonably cool low to mid-70s today, and we'll start off with a good bit of sunshine with those clouds building back in as the day goes on. By this afternoon, we may see some scattered showers and maybe a few thunderstorms. Hail is possible, but we're not expecting severe weather. Any showers should clear out overnight. From the WBAY First Alert Weather Center, I'm meteorologist Emily Mers.
0: Just a little bit of a bump up to 54 now. We're still looking at west-northwest at about 6 to 12 on the breeze, which makes it feel a little bit chillier. Green Bay 56, 56 in Oshkosh as we roll on a Friday. 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Much more on the weather with Emily as we go too. And we'll talk about timing of this potential rain later on tonight. Looks like it could be an evening, maybe late evening event, the way things are looking. All right, we are coming up on more with the U.S. Open Golf Championship. Kakana wins a state title in baseball. And the latest in business news coming up.
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4: This is the Bloomberg Real Estate Report. I'm Denise Pellegrini. If you wanted new proof of how painful it is when mortgage rates are above 6%, here's something to consider. The median monthly housing payment just hit a one-year high of $2,647 a month, close to the record high in 2023, according to Redfin. Payments going up again as housing prices gain, up about 2.3% from a year ago at almost $404,000 on the median home. And mortgage rates levitate at around 6.5%, down from the previous week, but still pretty close to the highest in almost a year. And in another sign of waning interest from buyers, Google searches of homes for sale slid about 10%. In the last four-week period compared to the previous month. Touring activity is up 14% from the start of the year, but even that might not be a great sign. At this time last year, touring was up 35%. And that's the Bloomberg Real Estate Report. I'm Denise Pellegrini.
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0: Okay, as mentioned, it is the Juneteenth celebration today, so the markets will be quiet. Oil prices, I'm looking at that. It's up about 60 cents, currently sitting at $77.26. All right, 617, all kinds of WHBY sports to talk about. 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
9: Now, I think the big concern here, of course, is privacy, but that's where Apple actually has a major advantage over the competition. 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Who knows what they do with that data? Now, with Apple, they're doing things very differently.
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10: A slight speed bump for the local nine. Good morning. I'm Doug Russell with sports. The Brewers were looking for the series sweep over the Guardians at American Family Field on Thursday. Instead, Milwaukee's guests brought their rally caps.
28: And he drives one to deep right field. Away, back and gone. Into the second deck. A line drive missile. And Travis Bazzano with his fifth Major League home run.
10: Guardians TV with the call. That gave Cleveland a lead they would not relinquish. 4-2 the final Thursday at American Family Field. The crew now hits the road for a test against the first-place Atlanta Braves, a possible playoff preview. Game 1 starts at 6:15 tonight from Truist Park. Jacob Mizorowski will pitch against Martin Perez. From the Minors Midwest League action, it was the Timber Rattlers losing at the Quad Cities 9-3. Cedar Rapids defeats Beloit in a slugfest 13-10. 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
16: The city of Neenah is debating whether to continue using license plate reader cameras. Mayor Brian Borchardt says it will likely be a while before a decision is made.
20: 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So we're going to take this process slow.
16: Neenah's current contract with Flock runs through the fall of 2028.
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0: Oh, bring it back with Tina. What's love got to do with it, huh? Friday's AM Fox Valley. That's a good thing to be in love with. A summer weekend, although not super warm. We're going to be low to mid-70s here, looks like, from the next few. In fact, it might even stretch into next week. I'm Dave Edwards. Hi there. The list is on the way in about an hour and a half or so. We will discuss weekend weather and beyond with Emily Murs as she's coming up at about 7:37 this morning. By the way, let me get back to the total board here. Yes, Wyndham Clark just did finish. This is interesting. His first round, because they had a big fog delay for about an hour and a half to almost 2 hours yesterday morning, and you just knew some of the guys weren't going to get done. Wyndham Clark at the U.S. Open Golf Championship at Shinnecock Hills is at 6 under, but look at this. Dustin Johnson made it to 4 under, so he's only 2 back. Matthew Fitzpatrick and Gary Woodland at -3. You know what's interesting about that top four? Every single one of those gentlemen has won a U.S. Open. They know how to play tough courses. John Rahm, former champion at 2 under. Rory McIlroy, former champion at 1 under. So the leaderboard is just littered with guys who know how to play in the U.S. Open. By the way, Ryder Cowan, an amateur, is 2 under, and he has already started his second round. So, wow, that's quite a leaderboard going on there. All right, let's get to a few things here as we go. The Iran deal, a little tenuous because we were supposed to start some negotiations today. That's not going to happen.
1: We've heard from people like Senator Roger Wicker, the Republican chair of the Armed Services Committee. He put out a blistering statement saying the deal negotiates away the gains Americans made in the war and is, quote, completely out of step with the president's goals. But here at the White House yesterday, the vice president came into the briefing room, took to the podium, and described this as a win-win. Over and over again, he insisted that Iran won't see any financial benefit until they change their behavior, though he didn't say what exactly that would look like.
2: This morning, new questions about what comes next for President Trump's deal with Iran. It comes after the White House announced late last night Vice President J.D. Vance was postponing a planned trip to Switzerland, where he'd been expected to lead the next round of talks on implementing the agreement. The White House saying the trip's plans had not been finalized, calling the negotiations never simple or predictable. Meanwhile, a growing number of Republicans on Capitol Hill are openly criticizing the deal, arguing it gives too much to Iran.
15: Israel, which was not involved in these negotiations, has made it clear it will not withdraw. And overnight, Israel's military says it struck Hezbollah targets across Lebanon, with Lebanese officials reporting at least 16 deaths.
0: Okay, the latest coming up throughout the morning here on ABC News and our latest HBY News, too, on any updates on this. Well, I know there's been probably an inordinate amount of talk about this reflection pool issue. The president was not happy with it, so he had basically his own pool guy go in there, drain the thing, and then reseal it and paint it this American flag blue. Well, that didn't go well.
21: Washington's iconic reflecting pool looking dirty and green less than 2 weeks after the president announced its $14 million renovation was complete. Workers could be seen wading through the pool to clean out algae and dirt.
22: I want my money back after seeing this. I think that it was a huge waste of money to begin with, and I think our resources could be used a lot better elsewhere.
21: No comment yet from the White House. Jacqueline Lee, ABC News, Los Angeles.
0: And ABC News' Jonathan Carl was there and just kind of did a little walkabout to take a look at it.
23: By last week, the pool was blue and beautiful. 2 days later, it started to turn green. 4 days after that, algae everywhere. Today, workers were wading through the pool, cleaning out the algae and the dirt. Washington's iconic reflecting pool is looking dirty and green. The brand new coat of blue paint already peeling off the bottom. No comment on that yet from the White House. The company that painted the pool had virtually no experience as a federal contractor.
0: And they essentially got it in a no-bid deal. And they said it was going to cost a million or two, and then it became three, and then it became 14 of our dollars. And now the paint is peeling off the bottom of the reflecting pool. So that was money well spent. 627 weather check coming up and much more. And the Knicks have a big party.
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24: 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A fastball at 103. His arms in the air. A complete game. Shutout from Jacob Mizorowski. A masterpiece from the Miz.
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26: Temperatures today will remain slightly cooler than normal, with highs expected to be in the mid to low 70s. Overnight tonight, temperatures will also remain seasonable, and we'll have a round of some scattered showers and maybe a few thunderstorms starting late this afternoon, lasting into the evening hours. No severe weather is expected. From the WBAY First Alert Weather Center, I'm meteorologist Emily Mers.
0: And Emily will stop in for a visit coming up in about an hour and 10 minutes. We'll take a look at the extended forecast at that time. Remarkable consistency in this, though. It looks like 73 to 76 is kind of the window for high temperatures, and we'll be in the low to mid 50s for a lot of the days, unless something else changes. We had a 5:09 sunrise again this morning. It's 8:40 for the sunset. Remember, with Father's Day coming up, that's the summer solstice. That's where we kind of peak on how much daylight we're going to get. And then we'll start retreating a bit each and every day. Takes it pretty slow out of the gates, but we'll notice it. All right, where are we at here now? 55 and northwest at 8, Green Bay and Oshkosh at 56. But we have, I'm looking out both windows, we have a lot of sunshine throughout the region right now. And I guess the sun was kind of shining no matter what the weather was. In New York, they had a huge parade for their victorious Knicks.
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3: An estimated 2 million people pouring into Lower Manhattan, exalting the Knicks.
4: Let's go Knicks! Let's go Knicks!
3: A grateful city uniting over its first NBA championship in 53 years.
5: This is history. How can't you not be a part of this? This is history right now.
3: They came in packed subway cars or on foot over the Brooklyn Bridge. A crush of blue and orange clad revelers shutting the streets for hours. Finals MVP Jalen Brunson basked in the glory.
6: Damn, New York, we really did it, man. We really did it. Wouldn't trade this for a world.
3: The mayor handed the Knicks keys to the city before Alicia Keys serenaded the champs with her New York anthem.
8: New York, the concrete jungle where dreams are made of. There's nothing you can't do.
9: They're cleaning up all the confetti now, but the elation that has overtaken this city over the Knicks and their championship is bound to linger for some time.
0: All of the Knicks except for Tyler Kolek. Apparently the cops didn't know who he was, and he kept claiming, I'm a Knick, I'm a Knick. And they went, yeah, sure, bud, get out of the way. He did get to go eventually. All right. So 6:30 at WHBY, hang in, ABC, and HBY News coming up.
10: ABC News, I'm Chuck Siebertson. 2 days after that big signing ceremony in France, Vice President J.D. Vance is not going to Switzerland today for more talks with Iran on nuclear and other issues, postponed. Some of President Trump's fellow Republicans are openly criticizing the deal. Iran already profiting by being allowed again to sell oil. In Lebanon, of which Iran demands an end to fighting, Israel's military struck targets throughout southern Lebanon. Hezbollah reported intense fighting. Remnants of Tropical Storm Arthur continue through the Gulf Coast. Alabama bracing for more possible rain, flash flood warnings, and high winds. After a tornado hit Jefferson County, Indiana.
27: Within seconds, the house was just, it was gone. It just come through so fast.
10: No serious injuries, though. A Massachusetts federal judge has ordered the Trump administration to restore all materials related to civil rights and the environment that were removed from national parks last year, while the case is under appeal. This is ABC News.
19: WHBY, covering the Fox Cities for over 100 years. Now, the latest from the Omni Glass and Paint News Center.
16: Good morning. It's a sunny 54 degrees at 6:31. I'm Landon Moore. The owners of the Hilton Appleton Paper Valley Hotel will continue to operate the adjoining Fox Cities Exhibition Center for another 5 years. The Appleton Common Council approves a new lease with Driftwood Hospitality Management. Mayor Jake Woodford says the new deal provides additional revenue streams for Driftwood.
28: This agreement also unlocks more potential for the operator to further activate that facility and drive a kind of activity that all of the participating members of the Fox Cities Room Tax Commission hope for when this project was originally constructed.
16: The previous lease between the city and Driftwood expired at the end of last year, but was extended several times. A Neenah woman is accused of starving 7 cats to death. Jennifer McDonald is charged in Winnebago County Court with mistreatment of an animal causing death and intentionally abandoning an animal. According to the criminal complaint, McDonald moved to a new residence in September of last year, but left her cats behind at her old house with no food or water. The felines were eventually discovered in April. Police say the cats had resorted to cannibalism. McDonald faces up to 3 years in prison if convicted. A Green Bay man will spend 15 years in prison for his role in a drug-related murder. Darian Pinchard is also sentenced in Brown County Court to 10 years on extended supervision for felony murder and being a felon in possession of a firearm. Pinchard was one of 5 people charged in connection with the shooting death of Brandon Ramirez during an alleged drug robbery in August of 2024. The other 4 suspects are awaiting trial. A Waupaca County judge will allow a wrongful death lawsuit stemming from a cold case murder to continue. The family of Tana Togstad is suing Tony Hayes in connection with the alleged murder of Togstad and her boyfriend Timothy Mumbrew in 1992. Hayes was charged in connection with those murders in 2022 after investigators matched his DNA to evidence collected at the crime scene. A jury found Hayes not guilty last year following a month-long trial. Hayes claimed Togstad's family did not have legal standing to bring the lawsuit. They are seeking $17 million in damages. An Oconto Falls doctor who had his convictions on child pornography charges thrown out by a judge will be released on bond while prosecutors determine whether to retry him. Isaias Cupino was initially convicted on some of the charges against him in Green Bay federal court, but the judge overturned those convictions on appeal, saying prejudicial evidence was presented at trial. Federal prosecutors say they do plan to appeal that ruling, but have not decided whether to retry Cupino. Coming up after the break, an update on efforts to improve safety at Green Bay Area Public Schools. WHBY News Time is 6:34.
1: I'm Chris Coonan, a fifth-generation torchbearer at Venables of Hollandtown. For those who tune in on Thursday,

0: Venables of Hallentown. I wholeheartedly encourage you to reach out to the exceptional team at Woodward Community Media. Take that first step and embark on what will undoubtedly be a milestone journey towards building a lasting and impactful partnership.
1: Safety enhancements at Green Bay Area Public Schools have been successful. Last fall, the district modified its protocols for suspensions at the high school level, requiring students to go through a one-week transition period following their suspension. Superintendent Vicki Beyer says students were paired with staff members during that period, allowing them to build relationships.
2: A strategic priority goal for the district to build relationships, because it's the number one way to keep your school safe. Having those relationships with students, not only so that students feel a sense of belonging and don't have the desire to do anything naughty.
1: The Green Bay School District also began requiring middle and high school students to have clear bags and backpacks last year after a handgun was found in a Preble High School student's backpack. Both measures are expected to remain in place for the 2026-27 school year. And a new grant initiative hopes to strengthen financial literacy education. Reporter Sean Maloney has the details.
3: The Department of Public Instruction and the Department of Financial Institutions are offering a total of $300,000 in grants, with awards up to $75,000 each. The program supports innovative teaching, student engagement, and partnerships. State Superintendent Jill Underley says financial literacy helps students build critical thinking and decision-making skills for life after high school. The grants will also help schools meet new graduation requirements for personal finance education. The grants are available for Wisconsin schools and community groups. Sean Maloney, Wisconsin Radio Network.
1: Coming up at 7:05, the latest on the race for governor. I'm Landon Moore, WHBY News.
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7: Temperatures will be in the seasonably cool low to mid-70s today, and we'll start off with a good bit of sunshine with those clouds building back in as the day goes on. By this afternoon, we may see some scattered showers and maybe a few thunderstorms. Hail is possible, but we're not expecting severe weather. Any showers should clear out overnight. From the WBAY First Alert Weather Center, I'm meteorologist Emily Mers.
8: With that sun coming up a good hour and a half ago, we're already starting to make our move a bit here. It's 57 Green Bay, Oshkosh at 58, and 55 in Appleton. West-northwest at about 8, 86% humidity here so far. Just kind of keeping an eye around the region that's very quiet with not much of a rain situation at all. But that will change by late in the afternoon into the early evening. We'll start to see clouds moving in here, and who knows, could be some shower. It looks like more potential thunderstorm activity will stay west of here, western half of the state, not necessarily here, okay? A little bit of business news to go. It's Juneteenth, so the markets are quiet today. And then WHBY Sports kind of heating up.
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1: Dan Loney with Your Money Now. Waymo is recalling some 3,900 robo-taxis in the U.S. to fix software issues related to driving into freeway construction zones. The voluntary recall is the second in just over a month. There were 13 incidents where Waymo vehicles drove into a construction zone in Phoenix or entered freeway lanes with active construction in and around San Francisco. This recall is for vehicles using its fifth-generation automated driving system. The Trump administration announced it'll offer student loan borrowers who sign up for AutoPay a 1 percentage point reduction on their interest rates starting July 1st. Currently, borrowers using AutoPay get a 0.25% discount. If you are not yet enrolled in that AutoPay, you still can do so by September 30th, and the discount will last through June 30th, 2028. And a reminder that Wall Street is closed for the Juneteenth holiday and will reopen again on Monday. The markets finished the week on a good note yesterday with all three indexes higher. The NASDAQ was up almost 500 points. That's Your Money Now.
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8: As mentioned, the market's quiet today with Juneteenth, but oil markets are global and they're up about a third of a buck, up 32 cents at $76.92. More updates coming up on just the business news of the morning here as well. And it looks like we've hit a little bit of a snag in our negotiations with Iran. This is, of course, concerning the nuclear weapon part of it. It looks like that first meeting, at least, has been called off. It's 6:42 and a sports update in seconds. World Cup. We got some basketball, baseball, and everything else to talk about.
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13: Put the brooms away this time. Good morning. I'm Doug Russell with sports. The Brewers were looking for the sweep over the Guardians at American Family Field on Thursday. Instead, Milwaukee's guests brought their rally caps.
14: And he drives one to deep right field. Away, back, and gone. Into the second deck. A line drive missile. And Travis Bazzano with his fifth Major League home run.
13: Guardians TV with the call. That gave Cleveland a lead they would not relinquish. The final score 4-2. Milwaukee, a missed opportunity for the sweep.
15: We had our opportunities. Hats off to the kid that pitched for them, the lefty, Parker. He was tremendous. He got better as the game went on. He made big pitches. We left guys on base. We struck out way too much, but that was really good pitching we faced today.
13: Brewers manager Pat Murphy, a road test for the first place crew, now headed to Atlanta for a possible playoff preview series with the Eastern Division leading Braves. Game one starts at 6:15 tonight. Jacob Mizorowski will pitch against Martin Perez. Elsewhere in the Central from Thursday, it was the Cardinals losing to the Royals 14-6. Milwaukee's lead over St. Louis in the division remains 5.5 games. From the minors, Midwest League action, the Timber Rattlers lose at the Quad Cities 9-3. It was Beloit being edged by Cedar Rapids in a slugfest 13-10. The Packers have wrapped up their offseason program, dismissing their rookies from the team's final round of OTAs. One player that has Coach Matt LaFleur's attention is second-round pick, cornerback Brandon Cisse.
4: Yeah, he looks pretty good. Certainly he's got a ton to learn and a lot to improve upon, as to be expected of any young player, but he's just got to continue to build on the foundation he's set. And I think for all these guys, it's critical when they're away from here, the work you put in is going to show up when training camp comes around.
13: The Packers open up training camp on July 29th. Doug Russell, Wisconsin Radio Network.
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0: Bringing a sledgehammer to the fight, apparently. Peter Gabriel is with us, 6:47, Friday's AM Fox Valley. I'm Dave Edwards. Good morning with Landon and also Emily in for Steve on forecast info for the weekend coming up. And Father's Day, and I know that's usually, doesn't Father's Day almost always entail something outside? Not always, but a lot of the time. We're going to try to play some golf early on Sunday morning, and then we're going to get together with the kids. It looks decent. It should hold off on rain. I mean, the chance of rain is pretty sparse, but I guess it's there. And about 73 for a high on Sunday. And Emily will talk more about timing and everything else. Let's get in. I just want to mention, the U.S. is back in action for soccer today at the World Cup, taking on the Aussies. Didn't the Aussies pull off a tie? Kind of a surprise. They're not expected to do all that much. But if the U.S. wins today, they will move on to the round of 32. They're automatically in. They will play at 2 o'clock today. That's going to happen out in Seattle. Now, once again, just be aware, anyone in and around Boston, that Scotland is taking on Morocco today. That is at 5 o'clock at Gillette Stadium in Foxborough. And we all know what the Scottish fans did to the Boston Bars the other day. Brazil and Haiti will play at 7:30. That'll be in Philadelphia. And then Turquia, or Turkey as we know it, and Paraguay will play tonight at 10 o'clock, but that's out in California. So that'll be 8 o'clock their time. And then we will continue on with more second round action coming up tomorrow and on the weekend as well. Netherlands and Sweden play tomorrow. On Sunday, Spain and Saudi Arabia. That could be an interesting match. That's the first one out at 11 o'clock on Sunday. Of course, I'm keeping a close eye on the United States Open Golf Championship, and I'm just trying to see if anything has changed because a lot of the leaders are still waiting because we have to get as many of the people done that didn't have a chance to finish their round yesterday. Wyndham Clark in at 6 under, Dustin Johnson at 4 under, followed by Matt Fitzpatrick and Gary Woodland at 3 under. All four of those guys have won the U.S. Open before. And 6 of the top 9, I think, have won the U.S. Open. So, experience, oh yeah, it matters. Well, today, officially, the Obama Presidential Center will open to the public.
1: In a show of community, thousands turning out. For a jam-packed concert. Stevie Wonder bringing the Obamas to their feet.
2: Lots of energy here today. The center opens to the public tomorrow on Juneteenth. They're expecting about 1 million visitors a year.
0: Yeah, and that is today now, as that report was filed last night. And, of course, Juneteenth, as we probably know by now, 1865, Galveston, Texas. The troops told the enslaved black people of the Confederacy, you are free and have been for over 2 years. It just took that long for the message to get out all over the country. We didn't have smartphones and cable network news at the time. And that commemorates Juneteenth today. It'll be the opening in the Obama Presidential Center in Chicago. How are we doing with the latest in negotiations with Iran?
3: President Trump and Iran, 24 hours now after signing the deal, the president is under fire from some top Republicans. Some were calling the deal a win for Iran. Vice President J.D. Vance tonight defending the deal to our Mary Bruce.
4: 24 hours after signing the peace deal, President Trump under fire from top Republicans on Capitol Hill who called the deal a win for Iran.
5: Iran's left stronger. We are left weaker.
6: Giving billions of dollars to theocratic lunatics who want to murder us is an exceptionally bad idea.
4: The chairman of the Senate Intelligence Committee calls the deal a windfall for Iran.
7: We're going to lift sanctions on Iran's oil exports right away. They're going to use it to rebuild their drone stockpiles, their missiles, to fund Hamas and to fund Hezbollah.
4: Iran can now freely sell oil on the global market, something they were not able to do before the war. I pressed Vice President J.D. Vance about that.
8: And they're being allowed to do that without making any new concrete nuclear commitments. So can you explain how is that not lopsided?
9: Well, first of all, they've made very concrete nuclear commitments. They have committed to the destruction of the highly enriched stockpile that they have in their possession. But number two, all we've done is lift the blockade in the Straits of Hormuz. We basically returned it to where it was before the conflict.
4: But in the document, Iran does not commit to destroying its stockpile of highly enriched uranium. As for money, the U.S. pledges to work to unfreeze some $24 billion in Iranian assets and to help create a $300 billion reconstruction fund for Iran. Vance dismissing critics with an especially harsh warning for anguished Israelis, America's partners in this war, but not in this deal.
9: Anybody in Israel who thinks their biggest problem is the president of the United States needs to wake up and smell the reality of the situation that country is in.
8: But David, the reality here in Washington is that many Republicans fear that Iran will benefit from this deal and use any money they receive to rebuild its military and fund terrorism.
0: Okay, we'll address it all. ABC News coming up here at 7. The list at about 7:50 has a bit on that coming up as well. We did see in the last couple of days, we started seeing this back on Tuesday. The Department of Education, which we knew coming in, President Trump wanted essentially dismantled. A major step in that effort has occurred this week.
10: This week, the Trump administration announced it would shift oversight of civil rights and special education programs from the Education Department to other federal agencies as part of the administration's broader effort to dismantle the Department of Education. Education Secretary Linda McMahon is now facing a call for impeachment from one House Democrat who accuses McMahon of transferring Education Department programs illegally without congressional approval. Joining us now is Democratic Congresswoman from Oregon and member of the House Education Committee, Representative Suzanne Bonamici. Thank you so much for your time, Congresswoman.
11: Well, thank you, Lindsay. Thanks for having me on.
10: Yesterday, of course, you announced your plans to introduce a resolution to impeach Secretary McMahon. What, in your estimation, makes this an impeachable offense?
11: Well, what this education secretary and this administration are doing violates the law. The Department of Education was created by Congress. Only Congress could dismantle it. And I tell you, Lindsay, I'm a policymaker, but I'm also a mom, and I've been a public education advocate for decades. And I just couldn't stand by any longer and watch this administration decimate public education. And that's exactly what this will do.
10: In a Fox News op-ed published on Tuesday, Secretary McMahon wrote that, quote, "Our goal in this partnership is to break down the bureaucratic barriers and strengthen the coordination of resources." What's your response to administration officials who say that this decision will remove red tape and make it easier for families to access these programs?
11: No, absolutely disagree with that 100%, and so do many of the advocates for children with disabilities in particular, because what is happening, first of all, these are education programs, the Individuals with Disabilities Education Act. It's an education law. It belongs at the Department of Education. The Office of Civil Rights has long been at the Department of Education because these are cases dealing with discrimination in public education. The expertise is there. And what we have seen with the programs this administration has already sent to other agencies is that it doesn't make it more efficient. It makes it less efficient.
0: This appears to be frustrating parents and even some advocates of well, who are kind of worried that the employees of Health and Human Services would not have the expertise to address the needs of kids that have learning disabilities. That's one of the biggest concern. So when you start shifting this out of the Department of Education into organizations that maybe don't have the background, I can see where there could certainly be problems in the future. 6:56 and weather's coming up with Emily next.
12: Broadway, where darkness drains through the scarlet of neon before it's called night. And the crowd gathers, the people of twilight till dawn. The crowd that coils upon itself then lashes out into the furious streets. You move with it, afraid to look back over your shoulder because the sound drifting by you, was it a laugh or a cry? There's nothing in between. It's Broadway, my beat.
0: Don't miss Hollywood 360, Saturday nights at 8 on WHBY.
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14: Temperatures today will remain slightly cooler than normal, with highs expected to be in the mid to low 70s. Overnight tonight, temperatures will also remain seasonable, and we'll have a round of some scattered showers and maybe a few thunderstorms starting late this afternoon, lasting into the evening hours. No severe weather is expected. From the WBAY First Alert Weather Center, I'm meteorologist Emily Mers.
0: Yeah, and Emily's joining us at about 7:37. That's when we'll dig into the latest in First alert weather and the extended forecast through Father's Day and beyond. Right now, let me just double check. Still 55, yep, and 57 Green Bay and Oshkosh.
15: 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Compelling one-minute featurettes spotlighting the people, moments, inventions, victories, and turning points that define our nation. Celebrate 250 years of American independence, one day at a time, thanks to Fleet Farm, Sturtevant & Associates in Nina, and WHBY.
0: So we'll have that at about 7:50, followed by the list next hour. It is time for the anthem. Here's Leanne Rimes.

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1: From ABC News, I'm Chuck Sievertson. Hurry up and wait. 2 days after the big U.S.-Iran signing ceremony in France, momentum's towards more talks stopped. Some of President Trump's fellow Republicans in Congress are openly criticizing the deal, Iran already profiting by being allowed again to sell oil. In Lebanon, of which Iran demands an end to fighting.
2: The deal already being tested. Israel carrying out intense strikes in Lebanon. It comes as the White House is delaying plans to kick off the next phase of negotiations. Vice President J.D. Vance was expected to travel to Switzerland overnight, but his travel called off at the 11th hour. The White House saying the logistics of these negotiations have never been simple or predictable.
1: ABC's Mary Bruce. Remnants of Tropical Storm Arthur continue through the Gulf Coast. ABC's Morgan Norwood in Mobile, Alabama.
3: In Mississippi, one person killed while helping with storm operations. Families treading the streets in knee-deep water. Rescuers boating out to save people in flooded RVs, pounding on windows with paddles. Meanwhile, Louisiana now under a state of emergency after cars sloshing through streets turned rivers and a train toppling over after being swept off the tracks.
1: Juneteenth, the federal holiday noting when slavery ended. Commemoration in Houston's Emancipation Park, the first public park in Texas, purchased by former slaves in 1872. Head of the Conservancy, Corey Wilson.
4: The experience of African Americans here in the United States is really a good example of the United States itself as we celebrate 250 years. You know, it's all about resilience and persistence and overcoming obstacles.
1: Massachusetts federal judges ordered the Trump administration to comply with a ruling to restore all materials related to civil rights and the environment that were removed from national parks last year, while the case is under review. Appeal. 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
1: Police have charged a third person with an arson attack on a Melbourne, Australia synagogue, allegedly directed by Iran. The U.S. military has attacked a boat accused of smuggling drugs in the Eastern Pacific Ocean, killing three people. That makes 211 killed in boat attacks since the Trump administration began targeting alleged narco-terrorists. Phil Mickelson's lawyer says any misunderstanding has been cleared up and that the golf champ resigned from Farms Country Club near San Diego, accused of inappropriate contact with a female employee. Cuba considering major changes in a deepening economic crisis and U.S. blockade, says ABC's Dave Packer.
7: The Communist Party approving a plan that would expand private enterprise and attract foreign investment. It would allow for privately owned banks and real estate development. President Miguel Diaz-Canel says that the changes are based partly on the experiences of China and Vietnam, where communist governments open parts of their economies while keeping one-party rule.
1: Cuba's National Assembly would need to approve. Wet and wild update from ABC News forecaster Lee Goldberg.
8: Still some flood threats from Texas all the way to the mid-Atlantic. We're drying out in the northeast, lowering humidity, showers across the plains. It's nice in the west. The flood threat is from San Antonio all the way to Jacksonville, but it's a level 3 out of 4 from Mobile to Montgomery, up to 4 inches per hour and 6 to 12 inches of additional rain.
1: On Friday, June 19th, dragon boat teams race along Beijing's historic Grand Canal, with thousands turning out for the annual Dragon Boat Festival. Chuck Sievertson, ABC News.
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11: Good morning. It's a sunny 57 degrees at 7:05. I'm Landon Moore. Winnebago County could be the next entity to adopt a moratorium on data center construction. County Executive Gordon Hintz says the one-year ban on data center projects would allow leaders to get more information on their potential impact.
12: Our goal is to identify the concerns and the issues that we can address and regulate and put the proper limitations on those items. Then for the concerns that we don't have the authority to regulate, we want to pressure on the entities that do have the regulatory authority to exercise that authority, like state government.
11: Supervisor Andy Buck of Oshkosh says there is too much false information circulating about data centers on the internet.
13: Right now, I'm not going to be supporting a moratorium. I do think that this is a means to stop this for a while, and I think we can do this. I think everybody can win, but I believe that we need to talk about the truth on this matter.
11: The data center moratorium could return to the Winnebago County Board for consideration next month. One person is dead following a crash in Appleton. Police say a tow truck towing a dump truck had turned east onto Calumet Street from the northbound State Highway 441 off-ramp around noon Thursday when it entered the median. The dump truck, which was loaded with sand, became detached and tipped over onto a vehicle that was stopped in westbound traffic on Calumet. The driver of that vehicle was pronounced dead at the scene. No other injuries were reported. The crash remains under investigation. An Appleton school bus driver accused of trading child pornography on the internet says he is not guilty. Josh Fetzer enters the plea in Outagamie County Court to 10 counts of possession of child porn. Fetzer was arrested last month following a tip from the National Center for Missing and Exploited Children about his alleged online activities. No trial date is set. The Waupaca County Sheriff's Office will handle the investigation into a fatal officer-involved shooting in Dodge County. A man reportedly opened fire on a sheriff's deputy at the River Run Dog Park in the town of Elba on June 14th before turning the gun on himself. The deputy was struck several times but survived thanks to his bulletproof vest. Coming up after the break, the latest on the race for governor. WHBY News is brought to you by Dunn Already.
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11: If Democrats pick up a trifecta in November by winning the governor's race and picking up majorities, the Wisconsin legislature, Senate Democratic leader Dianne Hesselbein promises they won't push their own version of Act 10.
17: I can guarantee you we're not going to be putting something out there that's going to bring tens of thousands of protesters coming to our state capitol. We are going to be working in a smart, pragmatic way that the state of Wisconsin demands us to be.
11: During a WISC Politics event in Madison, Hesselbein said Democrats would increase school funding and restore the state's stewardship program if they run the table in November. U.S. Senator Tammy Baldwin says President Trump's statements about a deal to end the Iran war and open the Strait of Hormuz don't hold water.
18: The idea that it's strong but nobody's seen it and no one knows what's in it is ridiculous. It's absolutely ridiculous.
11: The Wisconsin Democrat, responding to a comment made by Trump at the G7 summit on Wednesday, says it's up to the Senate to act immediately to end the conflict. And don't just plug your phone or device into any public charging station. Wisconsin Consumer Protection Administrator Michelle Reinen says you can never know if an offered free charging station is there for just power or if it can also look at the data on your phone.
19: And these tools will then allow that cyber criminal to obtain the data off the device while it's charging, unless we as consumers are aware of this possibility and take actions to block that from happening.
11: Reinen says you should always check to see if a power cable is also trying to read data from your phone. When in doubt, use a standard outlet with your own charging cable or bring a battery from home. Coming up at 7:31, the latest on an effort to modify the NFL sports broadcasting agreement. I'm Wayne DeMoore, WHB1 News.
20: A quick thing, since you didn't watch World Cup, what did you watch? Did you watch any of the U.S. Open?
11: No, I watched the Brewers lose.
20: Oh, okay, well, there is that. Yeah. Yes, okay, so you did watch one of the three things I was going to ask about.
11: Yeah.
20: Wyndham Clark is in first at 6-under.
11: Okay.
20: Dustin Johnson's 4-under. One of the guys tied for third is Gary Woodland at 3-under.
11: Ooh.
20: That group played together.
11: Oh, wow.
20: Those three guys were 13 under par at a U.S. Open.
11: Wow, that's amazing.
20: Which is like nobody's even close to that.
11: Yeah,
20: Even close to that. Talk about feeding off each other?
11: Yeah, wow.
20: Holy cow. All right, let's check weather. It's coming up next with Emily.
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24: Temperatures will be in the seasonably cool low to mid-70s today, and we'll start off with a good bit of sunshine with those clouds building back in as the day goes on. By this afternoon, we may see some scattered showers and maybe a few thunderstorms. Hail is possible, but we're not expecting severe weather. Any showers should clear out overnight. From the WBAY First Alert Weather Center, I'm meteorologist Emily Mers.
20: There's a few high clouds in northern Wisconsin. Aside from that, everybody else is enjoying the sun. It's 57 now in Appleton, west northwest at about 8 to 15 already. Green Bay 59, it's the same in Oshkosh now, and we'll go 8:40 for the sunset tonight, so you have a lot of time to have fun. The only thing is by 8:40 tonight, we may see those showers and thunderstorms coming through. The more the thunderstorm activity appears to be back to the west, western Wisconsin back into Minnesota, ours will be a little bit lighter, a little more gentle, that kind of thing. Again, 57. And we'll talk to Emily here in about 25 minutes and get the extended forecast. All right, markets are quiet today, but we'll take a look at any other business news coming up.
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26: From ABC News, Wall Street Now. Stocks roared back to life Thursday. The Dow Jones rising 72 points to close at 51,565 and the S&P adding 1%. Gains for chip-related shares pushed the NASDAQ up nearly 2%. The market is closed today in observance of Juneteenth. If you jumped at the IPO and purchased shares in SpaceX, chances are you're back at even or maybe down a little. After opening at $135, the stock soared to $225 Tuesday, but has since dropped 20%. With oil tankers again passing through the Strait of Hormuz, crude prices have begun to come down, with the cost of gasoline close behind. The average price at the pump fell below $4 a gallon Thursday for the first time since early spring. Some visitors to Sin City are being priced right out of the market. Las Vegas, once considered a cheap getaway for middle-class families, is rebranding itself as a luxury destination. About three-quarters of Vegas visitors earn six figures. Jim Ryan, ABC News.
20: Yeah, Vegas ain't cheap anymore. If you've been there, whoa, 7:14 now at WHBY. As we mentioned, with the markets quiet today with the Juneteenth holiday, oil market, though, is moving. It is up 54 cents at 77.14. Remember, I think at the peak of the worst of this conflict with Iran, we were at about $118 a barrel. 77.14 now. Looks like we need to retreat our gas prices a little bit more. All right, so we'll talk about that and much more as we go here, as the rest of the market's, of course, quiet today. WHBY Sports, anything but quiet. Next.
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5: No sweep for the Brewers as they now hit the road. Good morning, I'm Doug Russell with sports. The Brewers have been baseball's hottest team in the month of June. Thursday afternoon at American Family Field, they got to cool off just a little bit.
6: Swung on, this is line, deep right field. Back is Bowers, it is gone! And we are tied at two. Kyle Manzardo, a line drive home run to right. Number eight for Kyle Manzardo.
5: Guardians TV with the call. Cleveland would add two more. The final score 4-2. The Brewers do win the series, but don't get the sweep. Milwaukee now heads to Atlanta for the start of a weekend three-gamer with the Eastern Division leading Braves. Game one starts at 6:15 tonight. Jacob Mizorowski pitches against Martin Perez. And it's officially summer vacation for the Packers. They've wrapped up their OTAs. This week it was the rookies only anyway, so the vets have already started their break. Training camp opens up on July 29th. Doug Russell, Wisconsin Radio Network.
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20: Don't miss the Ramsey Show weekday afternoons at 1 on WHBY. I'm just taking a look at the list that we'll be doing at in about half an hour from now. There is no way I'm getting all this in today. We're going to have to do a didn't make the list coming up later this morning. This thing is jam-packed. I'm even going to have a little fun with Father's Day, which is coming up on Sunday, too. So just thought I'd mention that. I'm Dave Edwards. Hi there, 721. How are we doing? Yeah, still sunny as all get out there. It looks like maybe a few high clouds way to the north, but aside from that, sun-drenched. And now 58. We have a northwest wind here this morning. Might make it feel a little bit cooler on the skin here. Whoa, there goes my pen. Yesterday we saw, let me just get to this real quick here, because the Knicks had their fun. They won their NBA championship. And it's still, when you think about it, think about this a second. In the last 2 months of the basketball season, they lost once. That's not easy to do. Jalen Brunson said it was fun and he had no words.
11: Makes everything worth it. I just pulled an OG. It makes everything worth it. I mean, I could have put in the words.
20: Sounds like a party going on there, huh? And one of his other Nova Knicks, one of his other buddies from Villanova, Mikhail Bridges, brought his buddy along.
12: It's amazing, man. All the fans come out here, support. It's amazing. I can't put into words, but I'm so grateful, man.
13: All right. I heard the dog is on the float. Do we have it?
12: Sonny!
13: Do we have it? Sonny is on the float. He's enjoying himself. Probably a little freaked out by all these people.
12: No. Shout out, Pop.
13: Yeah. Oh, here he is. Okay. Why was it so important? Why was it so important to have Sonny on the float with you?
12: That's my son right there. I got, you know, he take care of me, I take care of him.
20: So Mikhail brought his dog, and the dog was a big hit, I guess, yesterday. The Knicks went up the New York City, the famous Canyon of Heroes with the concrete jungle, for the big parade celebrating their championship. Remember, they hadn't won one in 53 years. So Kakana, guess what? Hey, it takes a while sometimes. Kakana won their championship last night, first one in 73 years. An estimated 2 million fans lined Broadway from Battery Park all the way to City Hall. And then that's where the mayor was waiting to present the Knicks, players, coaches, front office, everybody. Everybody got a key to the city, which is ceremonial still. But when here's the key to the city, and it's like, okay, what? I can do anything then? NBA Finals MVP Jalen Brunson, as we heard, was one of those. Everybody was he was getting serenaded with MVP when he stepped up to the microphone yesterday. All right, I mentioned this just a few minutes ago. We know that when we had the conflict begin with Iran and oil prices starting to shoot and gas prices were jumping, we kind of knew when this thing finally did get done. And we're not there yet, but we're getting closer, hopefully, that gas prices have been in retreat. but they always tend to go down a lot slower than when they went up.
0: Prices of oil are started above $120 a barrel in the midst of this war. They are down this morning to about $77 a barrel. It puts national gas prices today at $3.95 a gallon. But keep in mind, there's still a lot up in the air here. Supply chains, they don't come back instantly. If you're a farmer who paid more for gas and fertilizer, or you're a grocer who's seen higher transit costs, they're going to pass those off, and they are likely to stay higher through most of the summer.
20: That's ABC's Rebecca Jarvis, business analyst for ABC. Good point there on the fact that everything was log jammed. I mean, you had hundreds of boats sitting there, so it's going to take them time to get those boats to their destination and then get new ones in there. So it could take weeks, months, or more before we actually see anything that's considered normal again. And I don't even know what that word means anymore over there. I don't know this guy all that well. I've seen a little bit of his comedy act. Carlos Mencia, he's in trouble.
2: Carlos Mencia tours a country performing and is best known for his Comedy Central series, Mind of Mencia. Now, Los Angeles County District Attorney Nathan Hochman announcing 12 felony counts against Mencia, alleging he did not pay any of his taxes from 2019 to 2024. And allegedly ignored all notices to pay on $8.7 million in income.
3: I am guessing that Mr. Mencia thought that taxes were maybe a laughing matter, but they're not a laughing matter.
2: If convicted of the charges, Mencia could get 10 years in state prison and have to pay back all of the taxes plus interest. Alex Stone, ABC News,
20: he
2: Los
20: was
2: Angeles.
20: Called by the California man that we heard in the midst of that thing, one of California's biggest tax scofflaws. His real name is, it's not even Carlos Mencia. It's Ned Holness, but he goes by Carlos Mencia professionally. And apparently he has all kinds of felony, 12 of them, for tax evasion, as much as $5.5 million in corporate taxes. He did not apparently even report between 2019 and 2024 his $8.7 million in income. Ho-ho.
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20: 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We hope you can step up. Summertime's always just really brutally difficult to get enough blood for the supply. 727, weather's on our mind now. 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
15: Hey there, tough guy. I'm your air conditioner. I know you've been busy and all, but if you didn't know, I need some attention over here. I'm carrying half of your neighborhood's cottonwood in my coil, and I feel like I'm breathing through a straw trying to keep you comfortable. I'm pretty freaking tired. 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
18: Temperatures today will remain slightly cooler than normal, with highs expected to be in the mid to low 70s. Overnight tonight, temperatures will also remain seasonable, and we'll have a round of some scattered showers and maybe a few thunderstorms starting late this afternoon, lasting into the evening hours. No severe weather is expected. From the WBAY First Alert Weather Center, I'm meteorologist Emily Mers.
20: Yeah, and Emily's up with us here in about 10 minutes to tell us more about this. But the thing is, we should be upper 70s, almost pushing 80 now for a normal high, and we're going to spend, well, it looks like quite a few days here, at least 5 to 7 degrees below that. All right, it's 58 with Oshkosh and Green Bay both at 60, And northwest winds picking up a little bit. 10 to 15 now with 80% humidity.
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6: 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A complete game! Shutout from Jacob Mizorowski! A masterpiece from the Miz!
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20: Bit of Bobby Brown here with about a minute to go to an ABC News update. Mention Emily's coming up, too, with that latest forecast, even our extended forecast. Don't forget, Father's Day is when we kick in the summer solstice, which not only will be the first official day of summer, but that is always considered the longest day of the year. And with the meteorological summer already underway about 3 weeks ago, this is when we start doing the countdown the other way. We've been gaining minutes here and there, and then after we get past Sunday, that's when we start heading back in the other sad direction. So there you go. Enjoy while you got it, right? 5:09 was our sunrise this morning, and it's going to be 8:40 for sunset. And this is the time of year you just treasure these summer weekends, right? And hopefully this will be a decent one. A little bit of rain maybe later tonight, so we'll talk to Emily about that. All right, so she's coming up after we check ABC and HBY News, and the list is up in about 20 minutes. So don't wander too far away.
19: ABC News, I'm Chuck Severson. It's unpredictable, says the White House, about the effort to get more talks with Iran going. 2 days after the big signing ceremony in France, a trip to Switzerland for Vice President J.D. Vance to talk with Iranian reps is postponed at the last minute. Some of President Trump's fellow Republicans are openly criticizing the initial deal. Iran already profiting by being allowed again to sell oil. Iran demands a stop to the war in Lebanon, but overnight into today, Israel's military struck targets throughout southern Lebanon. Hezbollah reported intense fighting. Global oil and U.S. crude are trading a little lower today. The maritime data firm Kepler says Strait of Hormuz oil tanker traffic has picked up. A flu outbreak spreading among Air Force recruits at Joint Base San Antonio, just 2 months after Defense Secretary Pete Hegseth announced that annual flu vaccinations would no longer be mandatory for U.S. military personnel. This is ABC News.
5: WHBY, covering the Fox Cities for over 100 years. Now, the latest from the Omni Glass and Paint News Center.
21: Good morning. It's a sunny 58 degrees at 731. I'm Landon Moore. A new lease is finally in place for the operation of the Fox Cities Exhibition Center. The Appleton Common Council approves the five-year deal with Driftwood Hospitality Management, the owners of the Hilton Appleton Paper Valley Hotel. Mayor Jake Woodford says the new lease creates a savings fund for future upkeep of the expo.
22: Positions both the City of Appleton and the Fox Cities Exhibition Center for a more financially secure future by establishing a reserve fund that will provide for capital maintenance of the building moving forward. There was no reserve fund in place prior to this.
21: The previous lease between the city and Driftwood expired at the end of last year, but was extended several times. A Nina woman is accused of starving seven cats to death. Jennifer McDonald is charged in Winnebago County Court with mistreatment of an animal causing death and intentionally abandoning an animal. According to the criminal complaint, McDonald moved to a new residence in September of last year, but left her cats behind at her old house with no food or water. The felines were eventually discovered in April. Police say the cats had resorted to cannibalism. McDonald faces up to 3 years in prison if convicted. A Green Bay man will spend 15 years in prison for his role in a drug-related murder. Darian Pinchard is also sentenced in Brown County Court to 10 years on extended supervision for felony murder and being a felon in possession of a firearm. Pinchard was one of five people charged in connection with the shooting death of Brandon Ramirez during an alleged drug robbery in August of 2024. The other four suspects are awaiting trial. A Waupaca County judge will allow a wrongful death lawsuit stemming from a cold case murder to continue. The family of Tana Togstad is suing Tony Hayes in connection with the alleged murder of Togstad and her boyfriend Timothy Mumbrew in 1992. Hayes was charged in connection with those murders in 2022 after investigators matched his DNA to evidence collected at the crime scene. A jury found Hayes not guilty last year following a month-long trial. Hayes claimed Togstad's family did not have legal standing to bring the lawsuit. They are seeking $17 million in damages. An Oconto Falls doctor who had his convictions on child pornography charges thrown out by a judge will be released on bond while prosecutors determine whether to retry him. Isaias Cupino was initially convicted on some of the charges against him in Green Bay federal court, but the judge overturned those convictions on appeal, saying prejudicial evidence was presented at trial. Federal prosecutors say they do plan to appeal that ruling, but have not decided whether to retry Cupino. Coming up after the break, the latest on an effort to modify the NFL sports broadcasting agreement. WHB One News time is 7:34.
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0: violated and if the league is unfairly pricing out viewers. The Packers say those efforts threaten the team's future. Quote, the tremendously successful model of pooling media rights and sharing revenue equally among teams has allowed the Packers to survive and thrive in the smallest media market in professional sports. Unquote. The Packers call the SBA the foundation that the team has been built on. Raymond Newpert, Wisconsin Radio Network.
1: And a new grant initiative hopes to strengthen financial literacy education. Reporter Sean Maloney has the details.
2: The Department of Public Instruction and the Department of Financial Institutions are offering a total of $300,000 in grants with awards up to $75,000 each. 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State Superintendent Jill Underley says financial literacy helps students build critical thinking and decision-making skills for life after high school. The grants will also help schools meet new graduation requirements for personal finance education. The grants are available for Wisconsin schools and community groups. 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
1: 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I'm Landon Moore, WHBY News.
3: Thanks, Landon. Coming up on 7:37, it's a Friday edition of AM Fox Valley, so that means weekend weather with Emily coming up.
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3: And don't forget, we'll also be heading to Brewers baseball at about 5:40 tonight as they get ready for the Braves. All right, let's get ready for weekend weather. Emily Mers in for Steve this morning. Hi, Emily.
7: Hello, and we have some sunshine to start the day.
3: Isn't that nice to say that we have, and it looks like it's sunny everywhere here, isn't it?
7: Yeah, not really a whole lot of clouds showing up on our satellite, so really looking at clear skies this morning. That unfortunately is going to change a little bit later today, but overall I'd say it's a pretty good weekend forecast.
3: Isn't it interesting how it's somewhere between like 73 and 76 almost every day for the next week? Really?
7: Yeah.
3: Yeah.
7: Yeah, exactly. A lot of copying and pasting going on. basically, we're just going to be seeing these temperatures maintaining themselves that are just slightly lower than what we would normally see. And then, honestly, same with the rain chances as well. We have a series of disturbances that are going to be moving through. So not looking at any major systems necessarily, but most days in the extended forecast have some kind of rain chance in them.
3: I see a little bit of rain out in the Dakotas and Minnesota right now. Is that what we may see later today?
7: Yep, exactly that. By the time it reaches us, it's going to be kind of losing a lot of its power, a lot of its steam. Not that it's a majorly powerful storm anyway, but by the time it reaches us, it's not necessarily going to have much strength left. So I wouldn't fully rule out the potential of maybe a few stronger storms later tonight, but I certainly am not expecting this to be a major system.
3: Yeah.
7: It'll just be a round of some more widespread rain, and then we should get that out of the way.
3: Okay.
7: Then the rest of the weekend, those rain chances are more just spotty on and off.
3: Okay, I'll let you get to forecast details, including what's coming up on Father's Day here in a couple of days, too.
7: Yeah, so for the weekend, for Saturday, I really do expect most of us to stay dry. There is the smallest area of some rain that's going to be popping up, mostly in the far northeastern corner of our viewing area. So places like Door County, even Marinette County, it'll be more that part of the state that could see some pop-ups, and then into the North Woods. So for the Fox Valley, I don't necessarily expect us to see rain. And then Sunday is kind of the opposite. We're going to be tracking some rain towards our south. At this point, it looks like it should remain to our south, but maybe if anyone's in Fond du Lac or even Oshkosh, maybe you'll see a shower or two late Sunday. But the thunderstorm chance will be a lot less on Sunday as well. So it's kind of, you kind kind of trade one for the other.

0: other, but it wouldn't surprise me if the majority of people listening now don't really see rain once we get past tonight.
1: Should we watch out for any significant rain chances coming up next week?
0: As of now, not necessarily. We do have rain chances and thunderstorm chances. The weather models have been pretty consistent about maybe some more widespread rain on Wednesday. At this point, I don't really see any major systems on the horizon, not really any, no red flags or alarms blaring. So it's, it's just going to be this kind of slightly active pattern, but we won't really have the heat to fuel any major thunderstorms
1: and
0: quite yet.
1: Slightly below normal temperatures here for quite a few days ahead, right?
0: Yeah, exactly. We're basically just hanging out in the mid to low 70s. Typically, we would be in the upper 70s this time of year. So about 5 degrees or so below normal. And then same with the overnight temperatures. Okay. And then it probably won't be until, so not this weekend, not this upcoming week, not that following weekend, but the week after that is when we should start to see some warmer temperatures
1: again. Okay, good to hear. Hey, by the way, you went to, what was it, Bonnaroo? How'd that go?
0: Yeah.
1: Was it a good time?
0: It was great. It was fantastic. Absolutely magical. I left my voice there a little bit. It's a little better today than it was yesterday, but yeah, it was a blast, and this is going to be a quick turnaround week for me because I'm heading right out to another music festival.
1: No kidding.
0: On Tuesday. So, yeah, so I have to unpack all my camping stuff, get everything cleaned, and pack
1: Start
0: it all
1: over.
0: Back up.
1: Well, you have a fun time this weekend and enjoy next week, too. Emily, appreciate it. Talk to you soon.
0: Yeah, talk to you soon.
1: You got it. Emily Murray's from First Alert Weather. There we go. Don't turn everything off, Dave. 59 Appleton, 60 in Oshkosh and Green Bay here. Northwest wind, though. In that 8 to 16 range, so we have a little bit of that going on. We'll check the latest in the markets and more coming up.
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3: I'm loading with your money now. A new report from Goldman Sachs says that college students are moving away from AI-exposed majors and going towards fields with strong job growth like healthcare and engineering. Enrollment in those majors rose about 3% this year, while computer science and programming each fell more than 10%. Nippon Steel officials say they expect the American market to remain buoyant, supported by import tariffs and resilient demand, which could lift earnings at U.S. Steel beyond current forecasts. Vice Chairman Takahiro Mori said he is confident U.S. Steel will be able to post profits more than $624 million this year. Nike has unveiled a custom sneaker for women's basketball star Caitlin Clark. Her game shoe is the fifth WNBA player to have a custom sneaker. Clark's sneaker was highly anticipated after the releasing of her custom logo last year. The new sneaker is going to cost $140 in the U.S. and $135 in the rest of the world. Wall Street is closed for the Juneteenth holiday, and that's your money now.
4: The board recommends approving.
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1: Okay, markets quiet today with the Juneteenth holiday. We will get back at it on Monday. We've been noticing the oil markets up just a little bit, and that's still kind of trading on the world market. It's 7:46. Plenty to come here. We're going to check sports. We're going to celebrate America, and then WHBY right here. We're going to see the list. And I'm not sure how I'm going to get it all in, so hang in there.
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12: Cleveland guards against the sweep. Good morning, I'm Doug Russell with sports. The Brewers have been baseball's hottest team in the month of June. Thursday afternoon at American Family Field against Cleveland, they got to cool off just a little bit.
13: Swung on, this is line, deep right field. Back is Bowers, it is gone! And we are tied at two. Kyle Manzardo, a line drive home run to right. Number eight for Kyle Manzardo.
12: Guardians TV with the call. Cleveland would add two more. The final score 4-2 in the series finale. This one wasn't on Brewers starter Shane Drouin. He pitched well, but then manager Pat Murphy had to use four other guys.
14: Yeah, we had to go deep in our pen and gave up some runs there. But, again, had opportunities, but, you know, I'm going to just try to pick out the positive things right now. And it's frustrating when you have that many guys on base and don't get them in. Or I'm sure our runners in scoring position, I'm sure we weren't real successful there.
12: Milwaukee now heads to Atlanta for the start of a weekend three-gamer with the Eastern Division leading Braves. Game one starts at 6:15 tonight. Jacob Mizorowski will pitch against Martin Perez. From the Miners Midwest League action, the Timber Rattlers lose at Quad Cities 9-3. Beloit falls at Cedar Rapids in a slugfest 13-10. It's officially summer vacation for the Packers as they've wrapped up their OTAs. This week it was rookies only anyway, so the vets have already started their summer break. One rookie that's just taking it all in is interior lineman Jagger Burton.
15: Yeah, I mean, I'm definitely excited to see my family, but I mean, this is what I've wanted to do my whole life, so. You know, it's corny, but you know, if you're doing what you love, you don't work. So I mean, it's been awesome just being here, and I'm super excited for the season, training camp, and like I said, take it day by day, and you know, see where we end up.
12: The Packers open up training camp on July 29th. And today at the World Cup in Seattle, Team USA takes on Australia. It kicks off at 2:00. Doug Russell, Wisconsin Radio Network.
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1: Hi, it's Dave Edwards, and let's take a look at June 19th, 1846. The first officially recorded baseball game using modern rules took place in Hoboken in New Jersey. 1934. The Communications Act of 1934 was signed into law. It established the United States Federal Communications Commission. In 1953, Julius and Ethel Rosenberg were executed at Sing Sing Prison in New York after being convicted of conspiracy to commit espionage by passing atomic secrets to the Soviet Union. In 1964, the historic Civil Rights Act of 1964 was approved by the U.S. Senate after surviving an 83-day filibuster. It was eventually signed into law by LBJ. To catch this episode again or any of our other episodes, you simply need to go to WHBY.com.
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0: It's Hall & Oates bringing us back. Good morning, WHBY's AM Fox Valley, powered by Capital Credit Union. So far, the flow is good in Herlinghart Law Firm traffic. Let's just keep it that way. We all want to have a good Friday here. Might as well have a good one. Hey, by the way, last night, four new names were added to the Wisconsin Broadcasters Association Hall of Fame. They had an induction event at the Grand Geneva Resort in Lake Geneva, all part of the WBA's summer conference. And one of those inductees we have right here in our studios. Well, not right now. Kelly Redont, who has spent so many, many years with Woodward, either on the sales end, management end, whatever it might have been, Kelly did it. And her statement, the broadcast career reflecting a rare blend of strategic leadership, compassion, and unwavering dedication to people and the community. So again, congrats to Kelly. Last night in Lake Geneva, entering the Wisconsin Broadcasters Association Hall of Fame. And deservedly so. All right, I suppose.
1: It might be good, bad, or ugly. And maybe, just maybe, it's made the list.
0: And this week's list is brought to you by Details in the Deal with Iran. Why, it's as clear as the water in the newly repainted reflecting pool.
2: Oy.
0: Everything he touches. A quick question. Have we just simply lost the ability to take a joke? Methinks we have. By the way, why does the paper towel industry give us this false sense of hope? They put that seam there where the towels are supposed to tear? I usually mangle them in the middle or a third of the way up the next sheet. Yeah. Well, Trump's stupid UFC show at the White House is thankfully over. A fine use of $60 million of our tax dollars. When they get done tearing this thing down, maybe they can tick on the ballroom next. Yes, let's get back to Trump's reflecting pool redo. It has resulted in an almost immediate algae bloom. They have pump issues. And now the new paint is already peeling off and floating in the pool. A fine use of $14 million of our tax dollars. I think they should just let it fester. We can use it for St. Patrick's Day. What do you say? And the president's deal with Iran, boy, it sounds like we just keep winning. So Iran gets to fully pump and ship their oil. They still essentially control the Strait of Hormuz. Our Navy is now moving out. Their regime is staying in place. We're weak before the world. And oh, we get to pay them $300+ billion in reparations. Boy, that's showing them who's boss. Operation Epic Failure. Well, my Wisconsin driver's beef this week is simply that I rarely pass a car that has considerable body damage. They usually pass me. The U.S. Open Golf Championship underway. Wyndham Clark on fire yesterday, 6 under. He still has the lead, I think, by 3. I just checked it. Boy, it's amazing to watch the president's lackeys try to tell us how much better this Iran deal is than the one that Obama and his team negotiated. Of course, we all know the worst thing about that deal is that Obama's signature was on it. Somebody needs a nap. Have you noticed that Donald Trump lately always looks like he either just woke up from one or he really needs one? Okay, now I'm going to leave you with two or three dad jokes as Father's Day's coming up on Sunday. What did the horse say after it tripped? Help, I've fallen and I can't giddy up. What do you call a fish without an eye? And why are pirates called pirates? I don't know, they just are.
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4: Temperatures today will remain slightly cooler than normal, with highs expected to be in the mid to low 70s. Overnight tonight, temperatures will also remain seasonable, and we'll have a round of some scattered showers and maybe a few thunderstorms starting late this afternoon, lasting into the evening hours. No severe weather is expected. From the WBAY First Alert Weather Center, I'm meteorologist Emily Mers.
5: Yeah, Emily mentioned that a little bit earlier. Don't be too freaked about tonight's rain. It's not going to be real potent. The bigger thunderstorms are staying well to our west and it looks like southwest of here too. So far, I have to update the numbers here because it looks like, yeah, a lot of sunshine. We still haven't seen much cloudiness, if any, in the state other than way up to the north here. It is 60 now in Appleton, 61 Oshkosh and Green Bay.
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7: The city of Neenah is debating whether to continue using license plate reader cameras. Mayor Brian Borchardt says it will likely be a while before a decision is made.
8: It's an emotional topic, and there are oftentimes people that will use facts in their own way and vice versa. So we're going to take this process slow.
7: Neenah's current contract with Flock runs through the fall of 2028.
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10: From ABC News, I'm Chuck Sievertson. Stalling out the U.S.-Iran talks. 2 days after the big signing ceremony in France, more talks were postponed at the last minute. Some of President Trump's fellow Republicans are openly criticizing the initial deal. Iran already profiting by being allowed again to sell oil. Iran demands a stop to the war in Lebanon, but overnight into today, Israel's military struck targets throughout southern Lebanon. Hezbollah reported intense fighting. ABC News Chief White House Correspondent Mary Bruce.
11: President Trump has made clear he expects Israel to get on board with this deal, but there is no question this is really testing the president's relationship with Israeli Prime Minister Benjamin Netanyahu. Trump has been increasingly openly frustrated with him, even saying the other day, quote, without me, there would be no Israel.
10: The maritime data firm Kepler says Strait of Hormuz oil tanker traffic has picked up. The price for an average gallon of regular gasoline is $3.95, according to Gas Buddy, a dollar higher than since the Iran war started. ABC News chief business correspondent Rebecca Jarvis.
12: Prices go up like a rocket, but they come down like a feather. And with these talks stalled now, it throws another wrench in. Prices of oil are started above $120 a barrel in the midst of this war. They are down this morning to about $77 a barrel.
10: A flu outbreak is spreading among Air Force recruits just 2 months after Defense Secretary Pete Hegseth announced that annual flu vaccinations would no longer be mandatory for U.S. military personnel. ABC's Selena Wang.
13: Sources tell us there are now at least 159 known cases of the flu among recruits at Joint Base San Antonio, along with two hospitalizations. One source says officials are also investigating the death of a 25-year-old male who was reportedly unvaccinated. That person allegedly tested positive for influenza and was diagnosed with pneumonia before death.
10: It's Friday, June 19th, Juneteenth, federal holiday, noting the end of slavery. 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
10: It's no joke. The charges of tax evasion by the Los Angeles County District Attorney's new business tax fraud unit. Its first case, and it's against Carlos Mencia for allegedly not paying his personal or business taxes from 2019 to 2024.
16: I am guessing that Mr. Mencia thought that taxes were maybe a laughing matter, but they're not a laughing matter. It's a matter of fairness.
10: LADA Nathan Hockman says Mencia's on the tax board's list of the 500 greatest tax delinquents. Police have charged a third person with an arson attack in a Melbourne, Australia synagogue allegedly directed by Iran. There are huge cleanup operations in parts of the U.S. after some of Mother Nature's worst. ABC's Sophie Flay.
17: Outside New Orleans, drone video shows neighborhoods inundated with high water, vehicles stranded along flooded roads, some drivers forced to push their own cars. And at least two people were hurt after a likely tornado slammed the area. Meanwhile, in the Midwest, residents are cleaning up after a separate system spawned multiple twisters. Homes and businesses flattened in parts of Illinois, debris scattered across acres of land.
10: Mexico's got its viral Animal World Cup sensations, Merlin and the duck, dressed in Mexico's national colors during Mexico's World Cup opening victory over South Africa. Osito, an 8-year-old rescue poodle mix in a Mexico jersey, sunglasses, and a cap, is going viral. Chuck Sievertson, ABC News.
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7: Good morning. It's a sunny 60 degrees at 8:05. I'm Landon Moore. Winnebago County is considering a year-long moratorium on the construction of data centers. County Executive Gordon Hintz says the data center ban would only apply to areas where the county controls zoning.
20: Our authority as a county only extends to the places where the county has general zoning responsibilities, and that would be the towns of Algoma, Omro, Neenah, and Nakaimai. So when we say a county moratorium, it's not countywide. It is just where we do county zoning.
7: The data center moratorium could go to the Winnebago County Board for consideration next month. One person is dead following a crash in Appleton. Police say a tow truck towing a dump truck had turned east onto Calumet Street from the northbound State Highway 441 off-ramp around noon Thursday when it entered the median. The dump truck, which was loaded with sand, became detached and tipped over onto a vehicle that was stopped in westbound traffic on Calumet. The driver of that vehicle was pronounced dead at the scene. No other injuries were reported. The crash remains under investigation. An Appleton school bus driver accused of trading child pornography on the internet says he is not guilty. Josh Fetzer enters the plea in Outagamie County Court to 10 counts of possession of child porn. Fetzer was arrested last month following a tip from the National Center for Missing and Exploited Children about his alleged online activities. No trial date is set. The Waupaca County Sheriff's Office will handle the investigation into a fatal officer-involved shooting in Dodge County. A man reportedly opened fire on a sheriff's deputy at the River Run Dog Park in the town of Elba on June 14th before turning the gun on himself. The deputy was struck several times but survived thanks to his bulletproof vest. A group of Door County citizens are suing the State Department of Natural Resources over the removal of trees in Pottawatomie State Park. Pottawatomie Advocates for Trees Conservation and Heritage is seeking a court order to block the DNR from removing more trees from the park. The department cut down trees to rebuild South Norway Road inside the park in order to accommodate bike lanes. No court dates are set. Coming up after the break, an update on efforts to improve safety at Green Bay Area Public Schools. WHBY News Time is 8:07.
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7: Green Bay Area Public School District officials are pleased with changes made to improve safety. Last fall, the district began requiring middle and high school students to have clear bags and backpacks after a handgun was found in a Preble High School student's backpack. Superintendent Vicki Byer says the decision has had positive results.
22: Overall, I think it's gone really, really well. We don't hear any concerns about it going into next school year. I think it's been successful, and I think it's given a sense of responsibility and hopefully safety.
7: The Green Bay School District also enhanced its protocols for suspensions at the high school level last year, requiring students to go through a one-week transition period following their suspension. Both measures are expected to remain in place for the 2026-27 school year. A September 16th trial date is set for a Green Bay woman accused of trying to convince an attempted murder victim to recant her accusations. Arnett Ruskin is charged in Brown County Court with conspiracy to intimidate a victim. Ruskin is accused of contacting a woman who was stabbed by Ruskin's brother, Junius Jackson, on New Year's Eve of 2024, demanding that she change her story so the charges against him would be dropped. She faces up to 20 years in prison if convicted. And a portion of Northeast Wisconsin will be used to compute the Consumer Price Index. The Bureau of Labor Statistics says Brown, Oconto, and Kewaunee counties will be added to the sample areas for the CPI starting in October. The Bureau is expanding its sample areas for the first time since 2018. The CPI is a key economic indicator and is the principal gauge of inflation. News time is 8:09. I'm Landon Moore, WHBY News.
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4: Temperatures will be in the seasonably cool low to mid-70s today, and we'll start off with a good bit of sunshine with those clouds building back in as the day goes on. By this afternoon, we may see some scattered showers and maybe a few thunderstorms. Hail is possible, but we're not expecting severe weather. Any showers should clear out overnight. From the WBAY First Alert Weather Center, I'm meteorologist Emily Mers.
5: Okay, now to 60. A lot of sunshine going on. Still that northwest wind at about 8 to 16, so there's a good breeze going here. Oshkosh and Green Bay both at 62, but a lot of sun here. Now, I talked to Emily about this last hour. We do have a fair amount of rain that's been developing in the Dakotas and moving into Minnesota now, and that is going to be the system we'll keep an eye on when it starts trekking across Wisconsin. For us, probably an early to mid-evening kind of thing, the way things are looking right now, but we'll see. Maybe they'll get there a little earlier. On this Friday, Juneteenth, so far we've had a good roll in Herling Clark Law Firm traffic. Haven't noticed anything too glaring here. Let me double-check and see if there's anything new. Nope, looks pretty good.
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6: The Bloomberg Small Business Report, I'm John Tucker. Another small business success story. Long before Raising Cane's became one of the fastest growing restaurant chains in the U.S., the company founder Todd Graves pitched the idea of a fast food spot centered around a single item, the Mighty Chicken Finger, in an undergraduate business course at the University of Georgia. The professor gave him the lowest grade in the class. Still, Graves kept after the idea. Following graduation, he sought loans to get the concept off the ground and was turned down by bank after bank. Graves was galvanized by the rejections. After finding work in Alaska on a fishing boat, some private investors and a $50,000 Small Business Administration loan allowed Graves in 1996 to finally open his first modest outpost in Baton Rouge. And 30 years later, it still feeds hordes of students from Louisiana State University, and he still works there on occasion. In fact, everybody in the organization, regardless of title, does the same thing. And that's the Bloomberg Small Business Report.
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5: As we've been stating here this morning, the markets are quiet with Juneteenth going on here today on this 19th of June. And we'll be back to full markets again by Monday. All right, it is time for a WHBY sports update on the way next.
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28: No sweep for the Brewers as they now hit the road. Good morning, I'm Doug Russell with sports. The Brewers have been baseball's hottest team in the month of June. Thursday afternoon at American Family Field, they got to cool off just a little bit.
29: Swung on, this is line, deep right field. Back is Bowers, it is gone! And we are tied at two. Kyle Manzardo, a line drive home run to right. Number 8 for Kyle Manzardo.
28: Guardians TV with the call. Cleveland would add two more. The final score 4-2. The Brewers do win the series but don't get the sweep. Milwaukee now heads to Atlanta for the start of a weekend three-gamer with the Eastern Division leading Braves. Game 1 starts at 6:15 tonight. Jacob Mizrowski pitches against Martin Perez. And it's officially summer vacation for the Packers. They've wrapped up their OTAs. This week it was the rookies only anyway, so the vets have already started their break. Training camp opens up on July 29th. Doug Russell, Wisconsin Radio Network.
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34: 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A complete game! Shutout from Jacob Mizorowski! A masterpiece from the Miz!
35: Coming up tonight, the Milwaukee Brewers open up a weekend series in Atlanta. 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

0: bringing it back with the Sound Machine and Gloria Stefan and the crew. I'm Dave Edwards. Welcome Friday's AM Fox Valley here at the Myron Construction Studio. There's a bad man out there, too. His name is Wyndham Clark, and he is leading the U.S. Open still to this moment. He's at 6 under par. They're kind of early into the second round now at Shinnecock Hills. This is the National Championship of Golf. And, whoa, Max McGreevy just made another birdie. Wow, he's at 4 under in second. Matthew Fitzpatrick and Dustin Johnson at 3 under. Gary Woodland has now made a bogey. He slipped to 2 under. But think about that. 1, 2, 3. They're 5 or 6. 5. U.S. Open champions in the top 6 of this tournament. So if you've got the experience, it seems to be paying off. I'm looking to see. And even Rory McIlroy, who has not teed off yet. That would make 1, 2, 3. That would make 6 of the top 12. Yeah. So there you go. Wyndham Clark still with a 3-shot lead here. Bryson DeChambeau is not having a good day. He's 4 over today. All right. Enough of that. Let's get to one other quick thing I found strikingly ironic. You may remember months ago, Secretary of Defense, Secretary of War, Pete Hegseth said, no, we're not going to require flu shots of our troops. Why would we do such a thing?
1: Sources tell us there are now at least 159 known cases of the flu among recruits at Joint Base San Antonio, along with 2 hospitalizations. And the timing here is notable. This flu outbreak is spreading just 2 months after Secretary Hegseth announced U.S. troops would no longer be required to get the flu vaccine.
0: Huh. Imagine that. Whew. Policy blunder after policy blunder. Oh, by the way, you may have heard that we canceled, like, back months and months ago, funding to try to ward off that New World screw worm that's in cattle and some other animals down southwest. We cut the funding for that. Now look what's happening. All right. Let's move on. Actually, Robin Roberts of Good Morning America had a little sit down. She sat down with Barack Obama and the First Lady Michelle, former First Lady, just to talk about this Obama Presidential Library that opened up kind of unofficially with a ceremony last night, and today will be the official opening. Just a quick chat.
2: This morning, the Obamas just days away from opening the doors to their presidential center.
3: It's done. It's finished. Yeah. It is opening.
4: You had a private moment, able to walk through
5: the two of us for the first time since the exhibits and the art has been.
3: Well, the last time I was on this floor, it was still a construction site.
5: We still had hard hats on.
3: I was speechless, which is hard for me to be.
4: And people are going to experience that when they walk through these doors, and they're also going to just learn more about your 8 years as President of the United States of America.
5: They will.
4: And what do you consider your greatest accomplishment?
5: Look, there's a lot of stuff I'm proud of. For all the resistance from our political opposition, the Affordable Care Act has now help 50, 60 million people and continues to help people, even though the current Congress has tried to weaken it and taken away some of the subsidies that were really helping a lot of working people. The thing I'm probably the most proud of is the tone we set. I'm very proud of the message we sent to the country that we're representing everybody.
4: Is there anything in looking back that you would do differently as president?
5: Oh, I always used to feel like I was making a mistake a day. The thing that we were good at and allowed me to sleep at night and get up and go back at it was I always felt that when we made decisions, we were making decisions with the American people in mind.
2: From Barack Obama's time as a state senator.
6: Hope in the face of difficulty. Hope in the face of uncertainty.
2: To the presidential campaign trail.
7: Yes, we can.
2: And 2 terms in office, the Obamas leaning on their message of hope.
4: Could that movement that you started then, could it happen now, Mrs. Obama, do you think?
3: It can always happen. People just have to be fed up enough. They have to want more. And I think the Presidential Center hopefully will remind people of just how close we are to moving this country in the direction that we want to move it in. You have one exhibit where people thought that it could never happen, that a black man, a black family would never live in the White House, that America would never accept that. And lo and behold, the whole country, you know, the vast majority of the country believed differently.
4: Mr. President, when you left the office, I remember you saying this.
8: I want to be quiet a little bit and not hear myself talk so darn much.
4: But you also said when core values may be at stake, it would merit you speaking out. How have you been able to find that balance?
5: You pick and choose your spots. I'm not suggesting I've done it perfectly. You know, my goal was to, you know, look at the example of our first president, George Washington. You know, he kind of, I don't have a horse to get on, but he kind of said, all right, I've done my stint, and now I'm going, you know, back home. And I think Michelle, you know, very much would prefer a quieter life for us. And on the other hand, there have been some folks who would like to see me out every day, right, banging the drum. What I've tried to do is to move from player to coach. Part of our foundation mission here is how do we encourage the next generation of leadership?
4: In walking the halls here, the museum really, it's about the promise of democracy. And it's very difficult for people right now when they feel a lot of their freedoms are being taken from them. They're very familiar now with Project 2025. Many of your policies are being rolled back. How do you, when you see these things happening, how do you deal with that?
5: There has always been sort of contesting stories in America. One story is that we find these truths to be self-evident, that all men, all people are created equal, endowed with certain inalienable rights. But there's always been a part of this, our story, that is about the strong trying to dominate the weak. This country wasn't designed to be everybody marching in lockstep. The premise of this country is everybody gets a right to say, no, I don't agree with that. I challenge that. No, Obama, I think you're making a mistake. You know? And then we have a conversation about it. And then it gets settled in an election, and all right, if enough people decide I didn't know what I was doing, then you move on to the next person.
4: And the next election we have coming up is a midterm.
5: Mm-hmm. That's correct.
4: And both parties, the polling numbers are very low for both parties.
5: people are a little discouraged right now. I believe that we go through these cycles, and there is going to be a younger generation that pops up, and there are going to be leaders who pop up where people go. Michelle's mom was always good about saying this. You know how things get better? Is us old folks, we kind of fade.
3: Got to get out of the way.
0: It's time to fade out of the way. The Obama's sitting down with Robin Roberts of Good Morning America for a few minutes to talk about just now open today to the Obama Presidential Center in Chicago. Very unique looking building, by the way.
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11: Temperatures today will remain slightly cooler than normal, with highs expected to be in the mid to low 70s. Overnight tonight, temperatures will also remain seasonable, and we'll have a round of some scattered showers and maybe a few thunderstorms starting late this afternoon, lasting into the evening hours. No severe weather is expected. From the WBAY First Alert Weather Center, I'm meteorologist Emily Mers.
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0: Well, that's going to cap off this week in AM Fox Valley Land. I appreciate you coming along for any portion of it. Have yourself a fantastic weekend. It's going to be okay. Low to mid-70s for the most part. Might get a little rain later today, so keep an eye out for that. Ben's up with Outside the Box here in just a moment.

0: ABC News, I'm Chuck Severton. They're not simple or predictable, and now they're stalled, the U.S.-Iran talks. White House using the first two words to describe the effort, ABC's Mary Bruce.
1: The vice president was expected to be arriving in Switzerland this morning for these next round of talks, but that trip now delayed. And at the same time, Israel launching new attacks on Lebanon, making it clear they are not bound by this deal.
0: Some of President Trump's fellow Republicans are openly criticizing the initial deal, Iran already profiting by being allowed again to sell oil. Maritime data firm Kepler says Strait of Hormuz oil tanker traffic has picked up. Oil prices are lower. All of Italy is probably talking about this latest snit. Deputy Premier and Foreign Minister Antonio Tajani says he's called up his upcoming visit to the U.S., offended by President Trump saying Italian Premier Giorgia Meloni begged him to take a photo with her at this week's G7 summit. Meloni is ticked off, too. This is ABC News.
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11: I want everyone thinking out of the box the next few minutes.
12: 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Thread the needle! 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
13: First of all, think outside the box.
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11: Come on, guys, out of the box.
15: The only way to do it was to go outside the box.
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18: When you first came on the air, I was not a fan.
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18: But I can say that you have won me over.
0: Good
6: morning, ladies and gentlemen. Ben Comino's here. Happy Friday, June 19th to everybody listening, and a happy Juneteenth to everybody.

0: Oh God! It was just like I stove my finger. I think the last time I stove my finger was like when I played backyard football and it like hit you in the hand the wrong way. You know the feeling I'm talking about?
1: That hurts. Yeah,
0: yeah. It's the kind of thing that unless you work with your hands every day, you kind of forget about it. And like I'll tell you what, this weekend I'm going to remember it. I can feel that right now. But Jason Zimmerman, I did remember because I saw him on Facebook down in D.C. He's actually doing some investigative journalism seminar, which is absolutely awesome. Looking forward to learning more about that, what that was like when he comes back next Friday. You pinch hitting for him on this Friday here as we move along. Remind me, when's because you're a bandwagon, when does America play next?
1: Today.
0: Today,
1: yes,
0: okay, great.
1: 2 o'clock against the Aussies.
0: 2 o'clock. 2 o'clock our time.
1: Yes.
0: Awesome.
1: Central.
0: Okay. So I'm not going to, I'm acting like, oh, I'll be out by then. I'm not going to watch it. I told you, they got to get to whatever the quarterfinals. If they're in the quarterfinals, I'm going to be like, oh, USA, USA. Until then, I don't know. But I got to say, Nancy, Mickey, and I talked for a while about it at the Flag Day Parade. And it seems like a lot of people are kind of excited. The way it was described to me by people in the know is this team is so young that one of two things is going to happen. They're either so young that they don't know how outclassed they are and they're going to catch people off guard, or they're so young that it's going to look like a bunch of young people haphazardly playing soccer for the first time, or football, if you will. Seems as though the first game trended towards the former. Much better expected than I think, or much better performance than a lot of people expected. Not that it was against top-tier talent, but I mean, once you get to the World Cup, everybody's got a little bit of something that they're bringing to the table here, so you can kind of feel a little bit of buzz generating after that first performance for sure.
1: Yeah, it was very exciting to watch. I think, yeah, a lot of people were surprised, including myself, by just how well they did in that first match against Paraguay. But yeah, I mean, they've got another tough test today, though, and it's going to be interesting to see what happens, if they are able to repeat that performance, or maybe if they will take a step back. A lot of unknowns, like you said, with this team because of the fact that they are so young. But then again, I mean, yeah, it's the World Cup, but you know, you've got a lot of unknowns, and maybe, yeah, the guys can come together and really put out another good performance and shock more people and maybe make a huge run in the tournament. So we'll see.
0: Yeah, I mean, based on my understanding, if they win today, if you win two games, you're going to get out of the round robin thing at that point, because just mathematically, I feel like you have to get out, top two, move on. We'll see what ends up happening here. I should have looked up when Iran was playing next, because that's what I have my money on. So I got to see how they're doing as well. Interesting stuff as we move into the weekend here. You can tell I'm starving for American football right now, but that'll be here before we know it.
1: I know.
0: Not wishing the summer away.
1: Well, we're about a month away from training camp already.
0: Yeah, it goes so fast.
1: It does.
0: Yeah, really, life in general does, but especially the summer as we get a little bit closer here. And then we got a lot to jump into here, and I'm glad we're going back-to-back days because, I mean, we even make a joke. When a day ends in Y, it means we're going to be talking about data centers. Yesterday was Wrightstown and the proposal for a referendum to get on the ballot here to push back against data centers. Winnebago County is dealing with it as well, although not the entire county.
1: Right, so Winnebago County could be the next entity to adopt a moratorium on data center construction. County Executive Gordon Hintz says the one-year ban on data center projects would allow leaders to get more information on their potential impact.
2: Our goal is to identify the concerns and the issues that we can address and regulate and put the proper limitations on those items. Then for the concerns that we don't have the authority to regulate, we want to pressure on the entities that do have the regulatory authority to exercise that authority, like state government.
1: Supervisor Andy Buck of Oshkosh says there's too much false information circulating about data centers on the internet.
3: Right now, I'm not going to be supporting a moratorium. I do think that this is a means to stop this for a while, and I think we can do this. I think everybody can win, but I believe that we need to talk about the truth on this matter.
1: The data center moratorium could return to the Winnebago County Board for consideration next month. Now, like you said, Ben, this would not be a county-wide moratorium. This would only cover the towns in which the county controls zoning for, and I believe there are four total: Algoma, Nakaimai, Amro, and I'm blanking on the last one. But yeah, not county-wide.
0: Yeah, you know what's interesting about that rap you just played, Landon? What sticks out to me at the very least is I find myself almost reminiscent in all the wrong ways about COVID when you listen to people talk there. I remember when there were some people labeled as vaccine hesitant, who

0: in all likelihood, probably would have taken the vaccine and just had some questions about how quickly it appeared, what kind of testing went into it. And you hear the audio here. There's a lot of misinformation online about this and X, Y, and Z. I think there's a lot of people that could get behind this, but I think a lot of people are skeptical about the speed in which this is happening and the fact that it almost feels like you're discouraged from asking questions. And it's kind of interesting because... unlike COVID, this feels like, in a lot of ways, a bipartisan effort to kind of get these things erected and built. And in a country that I think is just so used to things taking so much time, especially in the governmental process, as you and I oftentimes joke about budget processing or realistically any kind of decision being made up here.
1: Yeah.
0: The fact that we're in such a rush to get these up, I think, has a lot of people worried. And whether it's true information or misinformation, just like with COVID, if it's misinformation, get the experts out there and tell us why it's misinformation and we're going to move forward here. It's a similar idea, and hopefully they take the people's concerns seriously.
1: Right, and that's the whole reason why we're seeing these moratoriums, one right after another, it seems like, introduced by these municipalities and counties such as Winnebago, because they just want more time to research and to be able to, you know, like you said, find out whether the information on the internet regarding these centers is accurate, or if maybe there are some misleading things that are being out there, put out there about these centers. So, we saw that with Greenville earlier this month. The village officials there also pointing out that they wanted more time just to research and to be able to get all of their ducks in a row, so to speak, making sure that they have everything that they need and ready to go for when that moratorium does come to an end, that they are prepared just in case a developer wants to put a data center in the village. So, we'll, of course, be following along in terms of the Winnebago County situation and whether the moratorium does go through.
0: Yeah, well, $170 million hasn't been funneled into the election system for these things for people to take their time, I suppose. we'll, of course, be following along with this as it moves along here. Lord knows I'm not going anywhere on it. Next story, Landon, here, a bit of an update on something that you and I had been talking about. Kind of wild to think it's basically been a year at this point, but a year in review surrounding a new approach to bags at the Green Bay Area School District.
1: Yeah, so Green Bay Area Public School District officials are pleased with changes made to improve safety. Last fall, the district began requiring middle and high school students to have clear bags and backpacks after a handgun was found in a Preble High School student's backpack. Superintendent Vicki Byer says the decision has had positive results.
2: Overall, I think it's gone really, really well. We don't hear any concerns about it going into next school year. I think it's been successful, and I think it's given a sense of responsibility and hopefully safety.
1: The Green Bay School District also enhanced its protocols for suspensions at the high school level last year, requiring students to go through a one-week transition period following their suspension. Both measures are expected to remain in place for the 2026-27 school year. And, there were a lot of things that the Green Bay School District was considering to enhance safety and make some changes to their protocols. And one of those was, possibly installing metal detectors, and I think that was for sure at the high schools and maybe at the middle schools as well. But that ultimately was something that a lot of people and parents and students opposed, so that did not go through. But like Byer said, the clear bag and backpack policy has been well received, and there really weren't any major incidents that took place as a result of that going into effect.
0: Yeah, I understand the argument that it feels a bit dystopian, and I am empathetic to the people that want to describe it that way, but it's pretty difficult to fight with results. And realistically, that's the policy at most stadiums as well, with much larger populations that also results in a similar kind of outcome there. Transparency is key in a lot of these matters, and at the end of the day, it's in the name of school safety. And to be frank, I was 10 years old when Columbine happened. And we've been talking about gun control and stopping this violence in fairly futile ways. And this is a simple measure that kind of feels like it addresses a lot of issues concerning kids. Not saying it's perfect. I'm saying it got the desired results here.
1: Right. And again, we will see likely, both that policy and then the suspension policy brought back for the upcoming school year, 26-27. But, getting back to the suspension part of it as well, we did see the Green Bay School District also saying that it was a goal of theirs to build relationships between staff members and students, especially those who were suspended. Part of that one-week transition period involved the students who were suspended being paired with staff members in order to build those relationships, making sure that those students are maybe seen, if maybe that's what's going on with them, that they aren't getting maybe the desired attention or something to that effect. So that was something that the school district prioritized as well last year. And Byers said that, yeah, that did have a positive impact as well.
0: Yeah, I'm not surprised by that at all. Extra attention for the kids that need it absolutely makes sense. So, I mean, here's to trying new things and having positive outcomes from those. I think we need to acknowledge when that kind of stuff happens. So I think this is a net positive overall. And kudos to Landon. He said 26-27, and I hit you with a 6-7 hand.
1: Oh, that's what you were...
0: And you shook that off completely. You just kept on reporting. I'm like, he's good. He's good at this show.
1: I'll be honest. I thought you were just playing with your paper clip holder.
0: No. Yeah. I have that. Now I am. I heard 6-7, and I instinctively now, because I'm 14 at heart. That would have been a terrible segue. Last story of the day.
1: Yes, it would have.
0: Yeah. Very interesting thing here, because Landon and I, not to put ourselves on a pedestal, but have not visited this website, and it seems as though we are in a minority concerning one city that we just wrapped up talking about. What details do you have, Landon?
1: Yes, so some Wisconsin cities rank as the biggest users of the OnlyFans website. OnlyGuider, which tracks use of the OnlyFans content page, ranks Green Bay as the 47th city for money spent on the site at $1.4 million. That is an average of $14 per resident. The same study finds Outagamie County residents spend $1.8 million on OnlyFans last year, while Brown County's total was $2.5 million. Wow.
0: I know. What are we doing?
1: I don't know.
0: I had the idea. I had the idea that I was going to start one, and it was going to be for women. But it was just going to be me listening to their problems, because they need a dude to like actually listen to them, and like they can just vent to the screen, and every couple seconds I'd be like, and then what did she do?
1: Right.
0: You know? I knew you couldn't trust her. And I feel like there's probably a market for people looking for something like that. I personally, I'll be real, Landon, I say the same thing to you about gambling. I do a lot of content about the cost of living crisis and the fact that a lot of people are struggling to get by. And I know that to be true, and I mean what I say when I talk about it. But every now and then there's stories that are like, well, it does feel like you're spending your money kind of dumb. And this is one of those kind of stories, because the whole OnlyFans, I'm kind of glad I think I was a little older, although I don't think it's age specific, if we're being honest. Yeah. But I'm a little older, I think, than the demo that's supposed to be going on that when it came out. But it really seems like there's a lot of people on there, and I by no means am telling people how to spend their free time or what to do with their money. But I used to joke that other than Amazon, that OnlyFans was going to end up being the biggest company in America. And like, I feel like I was saying that 6 years ago, and I feel like there might be some truth to what I was saying then as it kind of took off here. And hearing that about Green Bay is just another feather in that cap.
1: Yeah. I mean, it's amazing how much that site has ballooned over the last few years. And, it's amazing, too, just how many people are engaging with it, not just from the user standpoint, but the content creators as well. And you see stories about a lot of these people, especially women who, find it as a means of income and just wanting to support themselves. You know, maybe they were laid off of work and want to be able to make money, of course, on the side. So yeah, it's unreal,
0: and just like any other industry, maybe I shouldn't say it that way, but because it's just so different. But it's like most other things, that it oftentimes consolidates. Like, it'll show you the average earnings of somebody that uses that website, but what that does is it counts the people that make like $1.4 million a month. Needless to say, if you're listening to me right now, you're probably not that person. And like, a lot of people oftentimes make like $70 a month for doing whatever it is they do on that website. And clearly it's popular, and clearly it's growing in popularity for reasons that I'm sure make sense if I were to visit the site. But just like Amazon, I'm like, I think I'm good.
1: Yep. Yep. Yeah.
0: That's how I feel. But 920-281-1150, if I opened an OnlyFans to listen to your problems, would you subscribe to that page? We have to put a pin in it there. Speaking with WHBY news anchor Landon Moore, pinch hitting for Jason Zimmerman on a Friday morning. Thank you for being here, Landon.
1: You got it.
0: That's going to do it for that segment there. But we have plenty to get into, and I'll give you guys a rundown of what that looks like on the other side of the break. You're listening to Outside the Box with Ben Kamenos here on WHBY.
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0: back. Final show of the week on a Friday. Didn't know if we were going to make it. We did. We've got a lot to jump into, and I actually want to start the program a little bit differently. I had a conversation with somebody yesterday, and I'll have more details about that in the 9 o'clock hour. They kind of opened my eyes to some things, and I kind of want to highlight the status of it's essentially an immigration story. I don't want to give away too much because I want to set it up in the 9 o'clock hour, but it's a bit of an immigration story that I kind of learned about over the course of the last 24 hours that I think a lot of people are going to be interested in. I ask Landon, and I ask all of you as well, without looking it up, and I'll pose the question again to start the 9 o'clock hour. If I asked you when the last time the American government bombed the country of Somalia, what would your answer be? And I'm not going to tell you the answer right now. I'm going to do it on the other side of the news, but I think you'd be very intrigued to learn what that answer is and then learn a little bit about what that experience is like trying to emigrate and fit in America. And I have some insight to that that I didn't have yesterday that I think you guys will find captivating. So I, at the very least, want to start the conversation there. J.D. Vance talking about the leader of Israel, Benjamin Netanyahu, in a very similar fashion to how he spoke about Vladimir Zelensky, to be perfectly honest. We're going to talk about what he said, and in my opinion, why the Democratic Party would be in a much better position if they had been talking the way Vance spoke yesterday for the better part of the last 2 years. And a layover from yesterday's program, purity politics in this era. Does anybody have a leg to stand on, or is it time to stop pretending that any of us care about it? I think you can probably tell what my answer is, but I'm interested what you think as well. All that and more coming up. If you can't stick around, download the WHBY app, or if you didn't know, I have a YouTube page. Type my name, Ben Kominos, into YouTube in the search bar right now. Subscribe to that page because that helps me out, and check me out on TikTok and Facebook. The show will be there in its entirety if you ought to leave. We'll talk to you on the other side of the news.
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8: From ABC News, I'm Chuck Sievertson. They're not simple or predictable, says the White House. The Iran talks, and now they're stalled. If Vice President J.D. Vance was expected to be arriving in Switzerland this morning for the next round of talks, but that trip is delayed. Israel's military struck targets throughout southern Lebanon. Hezbollah reported intense fighting. Now Israel and Hezbollah agree to a ceasefire that supposedly began in the past hour, says a U.S. official to ABC News, but no word from Israel or the Iran-backed militants. Some of President Trump's fellow Republicans are openly criticizing the initial deal. Iran already profiting by being allowed again to sell oil. ABC's Mary Bruce.
9: We are hearing from some Republicans who usually are in lockstep with this administration. Ted Cruz, Tom Cotton, the chair of the Senate Intelligence Committee, all voicing concerns about the fact that Iran stands to financially benefit from this deal before any concrete nuclear commitments have been made.
8: The maritime data firm Kepler says Strait of Hormuz oil tanker traffic has picked up. The price of regular gasoline is lower, but still a dollar higher since the Iran war started. ABC News chief business correspondent Rebecca Jarvis.
10: Supply chains, they don't come back instantly. If you're a farmer who paid more for gas and fertilizer, or you're a grocer who's seen higher transit costs, they're going to pass those off, and they are likely to stay higher through most of the summer.
8: A flu outbreak is spreading among Air Force recruits just 2 months after Defense Secretary Pete Hegseth announced that annual flu vaccinations were no longer mandatory for U.S. military personnel. Over 150 cases, say two sources to ABC News. All of Italy is probably talking about President Trump telling an Italian TV interviewer that Premier Giorgia Meloni begged him to take a photo with her at this week's G7 summit. Deputy Premier Foreign Minister Antonio Tajani says he's called off his upcoming visit to the U.S., saying all of Italy is offended. 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
8: A man's been arrested on suspicion of attempted murder after a 3-year-old boy wound up in a crocodile enclosure at a zoo suffering serious injuries. This in the English city of Cambridge. Police detective says they don't believe the man arrested and the child are known to each other. U.S. stock markets closed for Juneteenth. Foreign markets were mixed, and U.S. futures declined as optimism over the U.S.-Iran deal dimmed because of the postponement of talks. Still, Japanese and European markets had gains. British Prime Minister Keir Starmer says he will fight attempts by a rival, Andy Burnham, to oust him from office.
13: There isn't a leadership contest.
14: But when there is,
13: at
14: it's
13: the
14: imminent,
13: moment.
14: Prime Minister.
13: There
14: isn't
13: one at the moment. But as I've said on many, many occasions, I don't think that's a good thing for the country.
8: Burnham, the mayor of Greater Manchester, has won a seat in Parliament in a special election and is looking to replace Starmer as leader of the Labour Party and the country.
15: I will work relentlessly to make what the people have voted for here happen.
8: Burnham is a political insider, formerly holding high government jobs, promoting an image of an everyman, regular guy outsider. June 19th, on this day in 1964, the Civil Rights Act of 1964 was passed by the Senate. Cuba's Communist Party has approved an emergency economic package with unprecedented free market measures. The plan aims to expand private enterprise and attract foreign investment. Cuba's National Assembly would need to approve. Chuck Sievertson, ABC News.
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14: Good morning. It's a sunny 63 degrees at 9:05. I'm Landon Moore. One person is dead following a crash in Appleton. Police say a tow truck towing a dump truck had turned east onto Calumet Street from the northbound State Highway 441 off-ramp around noon Thursday when it entered the median. The dump truck, which was loaded with sand, became detached and tipped over onto a vehicle that was stopped in westbound traffic on Calumet. The driver of that vehicle was pronounced dead at the scene. No other injuries were reported. The crash remains under investigation. The Waupaca County Sheriff's Office will handle the investigation into a fatal officer-involved shooting in Dodge County. A man reportedly opened fire on a sheriff's deputy at the River Run Dog Park in the town of Elba on June 14th before turning the gun on himself. The deputy was struck several times but survived thanks to his bulletproof vest. A Green Bay man will spend 15 years in prison for his role in a drug-related murder. Darian Pinchard is also sentenced in Brown County Court to 10 years on extended supervision for felony murder and being a felon in possession of a firearm. Pinchard was one of five people charged in connection with the shooting death of Brandon Ramirez during an alleged drug robbery in August of 2024. The other four suspects are awaiting trial. Public phone charging stations might be a lifesaver if your device is dead, but be sure you're only getting power from those plugs. Wisconsin Consumer Protection Administrator Michelle Ryden says scammers are using a technique called juice jacking to siphon data from your device while offering up a charge.
18: If the device asks you if you want to charge only or share data, always select charge only, but let that serve as a red flag that, this option that someone could obtain my data is on the other end of this, and where's that data going?
14: When in doubt, bring your own charging cable and plug and use a regular outlet to charge your phone or simply have a backup battery in an emergency. Your First Alert forecast from Action 2 News is next. 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
21: Temperatures will be in the seasonably cool low to mid-70s today, and we'll start off with a good bit of sunshine with those clouds building back in as the day goes on. By this afternoon, we may see some scattered showers and maybe a few thunderstorms. Hail is possible, but we're not expecting severe weather. Any showers should clear out overnight. From the WBAY First Alert Weather Center, I'm meteorologist Emily Mers.
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0: 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Well, hello. Happy Friday, everybody. Happy, happy Friday. I'm sure you can tell by my tone of voice, I'm happy to be here, as I'm sure the rest of you are as well. Be here, by that I mean be on Friday. Been looking forward to this weekend for a while. Have a get-together with some friends Saturday night, which I'm absolutely looking forward to, and plenty of other things planned as well. We got a lot to get into here today, and it's one of those kind of shows where, like, I had a joke intro set up where I was going to pitch my OnlyFans subscription model where I listen to people complain about their problems and just every 15 seconds be like, I knew you couldn't trust her, and see how many of you guys would subscribe to them. Then I wanted to talk about Juneteenth and the fact that we should really stop having this conversation over and over again every Juneteenth. Like, it really shouldn't take rocket science for anybody in this country to understand why black people might view the idea that July 4th is viewed as an Independence Day as a bit of a slap in the face, and understanding why Juneteenth might be necessary to recognize on more of a federal perspective really shouldn't be that complex of an issue, in my opinion. It kind of highlights just how fragile so many of us are. And believe you me, that's going to be the theme of this show throughout a lot of the conversations that we have. But I actually want to start off on something a bit more random than that. And by random, I mean not necessarily as discussed in the mainstream as so many of the stories that we see today. For those of you unaware, I have been doing some evening shows, Mondays through Thursdays, on TikTok. And once I get off my lazy you-know-what and get the home studio together and go buy a fancy laptop that can handle what I need it to do, it'll be on YouTube and Facebook as well in the evenings. I call it Ben After Dark Jokey that can handle what I need it to do. It'll be on YouTube and Facebook as well in the evenings. I call it Ben After Dark jokingly because I get up so early that by 7 p.m. I'm exhausted. So at 7 p.m. it's called Ben After Dark. And I interviewed a gentleman named Ishmael, a.k.a. Baba on TikTok. He's a Somali American citizen who's lived here for almost 3 decades. Lived in Maine, now currently lives in Oregon. And I learned a lot about his experience in America over the course of the last 3 decades. And while we obviously are a bit of a low point with Nick Swirly and the rest of the funky bunch trying to get you to go after the Somalis to ignore the obvious billionaire fraud going on across our entire government, it's been a process the entire time. And I did this in the tease, or not in the tease, in the setup, in the 8:30 hour. I asked this question, and if you weren't listening then, or if you're listening later in the day on a recording and you didn't get a chance to hear the first half hour, without looking it up, if I asked you, when was the last time the American government bombed Somalia, what would your answer be? No looking it up, like in your mind. And what's interesting is I ask this to Landon as well. Landon is a newsman. I am a talk show host that deals in news. When's the last time we bombed that country? Because I looked up the history of American-Somalia relations for the purposes of the interview that I did yesterday. And in my research, while learning that we bombed them every year except for one between 2008 and today, the most recent bombing campaign was Monday. It was freaking Monday. I Googled it and I searched news articles expecting to get old-timey news articles that would explain to me the history of things. And you can imagine my shock when the first article that popped up was from Monday, telling me about a bombing campaign out there. And I proceeded to work backwards from there. And I have to ask, how many hours of content have you watched, read, listened to about the amount of algae in the reflecting pool? And then ask yourself how it's possible that you did not know that we were doing this. Second question, what's the name of the quote-unquote terrorist group that we are trying to stymie in Somalia? Without looking it up. What's their name? It's been kind of a wild epiphany for me over the course of the last 18 hours. And I do want to ask, and I'm not saying I'm going to do what you guys say, but I know a lot of you guys are, Jerry guessed yesterday via text. You probably are closer than most. I bring all this up. I'm interested because the reason I did this interview on Ben After Dark and not on Outside the Box is because I was like, well, what do the people of Wisconsin care about a guy living in Oregon who is politically involved? And we were talking about the status of the Democratic Party, the war in Iran and things of that nature. Would you be interested in that kind of content getting onto this show? Because I really did find him. We spoke for an hour yesterday, and there were about 25, 30 people in the listening room while we were doing it, and it seems like they were all very engaged. Is that something you guys would want to hear? Is that like a conversation that you guys would want on this show? If that's something you'd want, text me in the line. Again, I'm just trying to get a sample size now from how people interact with that question. But I just had one of these like eye-opening moments, and he's talking to me about the way he was treated in the aftermath of 9/11, despite the fact that Somalia had nothing to do with it, but it's a brown-skinned Muslim, so he must be some kind of terrorist, right? Talking about how in Maine, they were essentially viewed as second-class citizens, and there were large swaths of the community who didn't want them to be there just for the existence that just for the reality that they exist. And the more I was learning, and it's not like he sugarcoated all. He said, yeah, there's bad apples in the group. There's bad apples in every group. Let's stop pretending like that's not the case. What's the... How is it possible that in a world with so many 24-hour news cycles that this goes under the radar? And for the record, this is not a shot at Trump, although the bombing has absolutely escalated under Trump. We have hit 219 bombings of Somalia since January 20th, 2025, which is already more bombings than during the first Trump presidency, but in reality, not far off from the pace in which the Biden administration was doing it. So it's not like this is specifically a Republican thing. Like, very obviously, all hands are dirty here. I'm not even viewing this impartially. But so when you hear a story about Somali people trying to make it in America, you see what we did to their country. And by the way, the group that I was talking about is Al-Shabaab, a group that I never hear anything about in the news. But apparently, we're constantly the threat of the Al-Shabaab group in Somalia, and that's why we have to bomb them every year for the last 15 years, minus 1 year. And then get mad when Somali refugees come to America. I had a very eye-opening conversation yesterday, and I'll admit it was with a bit of a dash of depression because I was like, man, I do this for a living. I'd argue in the pantheon of people aware of things going on in this world today, I am probably in one of the higher tiers because it's my job to know what's going on. I don't follow this for 10 minutes a day and then check out. And I had no idea about this going on. Our media doesn't want to talk about it. How can they? We're painting reflecting pools. And it just goes to show you when the surveys come out saying we don't trust the media anymore, only 14% of people say they trust the media. And liberals want to tell you that it's because Donald Trump calling stuff fake news. And MAGAs want to tell you that it's because the mainstream media accurately reports the things that Donald Trump does and says. I'm here to tell you the media is a sieve, but not for a lot of the reasons I think people are aware of. The mainstream media sucks because they actively choose to suppress these stories while funneling garbage down our throats. And the worst part is, I could read you emails from the last week accusing me of ignoring the reflecting pool story, ignoring the ballroom story, while nobody has to talk about this. So, like, weird conversation. If I can find a way, I'm pretty sure it saves the live video. I'm going to see. I've been having issues. I'm still very new to the whole social media thing. And even though I don't have kids, I'm kind of a dad with it. But I'm getting better with it. I'm going to see if I can make it available some way, because I see Joe, KG, and Mickey are all interested in hearing the interview. I'll try and see if I can throw it up on my Facebook and kind of go from there. Maybe I can find a place on the WHBY website as well. I'm happy to share that with them as well. But like, fundamentally, I think we have to have a much more realistic conversation about immigration, sanctuary cities, refugee cities, imperialism, foreign policy. And until we have this actual reconciliation and a real conversation about it, it's not, we're never going to address things. I'm not even here saying because of what we did to the country of Somalia, their people should be able to come over here and open up fake daycares. I'm saying that when there is quantifiable evidence that the fake daycares have been being investigated since 2022, maybe we don't have to turn it into a giant race baiting story and then blame all Somalis for our problems as if it's not the fact that Elon Musk has become a trillionaire is ultimately what's holding us back. So, I mean, that's at least where I wanted to start this show, because I've been having not necessarily an existential crisis, but it's just like kind of one of those things that it's like, man, we've got much bigger problems than I think our media wants us aware of. And it's kind of hard to avoid. A friend of mine sent me a story from Merrill, Wisconsin. Have you guys seen this woman? It's all over Facebook right now. Apparently, she put up a UFC ring in her front yard. And what's funny is that she calls it a rink with a K, which, like, it's hilarious to me because you can tell people that aren't really immersed in fighting culture are doing this in order to be trolls. And as a first generation gamer, I'm absolutely here for trolling. And if you're a supporter of Donald Trump, you absolutely should love the trolling efforts here. They put up a UFC ring in their front yard and they're saying that it's a Facebook debate settling ring, and all of the neighbors around them are calling it trashy, saying it's unacceptable, saying that it should be taken down. And she's saying if it's good enough for the White House, then it's good enough here. And I'm like, that's hilarious. That's a very funny story. And like, I like that very much. But also, again, just that is what's going to get the clicks. That's what people are going to focus on. Seriously, check it out. It's Merrill, Wisconsin. It's a funny story. If you want to laugh, go ahead and read it. Something tells me, though, just based on what I know about my audience, a handful of you are going to read that and get angry about it and then absolutely loved what took place on Sunday. And like, that's where this show lives, is pointing out that kind of hypocrisy. That sweet spot right there. That's where I'm most comfortable doing this job. But like, I had no idea how much we have been involved in that country, just with impunity. And so that kind of is going to give me the jumping off point for the actual story that a lot of people are talking about, although I'm going to present it from a very different perspective. J.D. Vance has been out in front of this Iran memorandum of understanding surrounding a peace deal, despite the fact, you know, obviously he's not the president, but Donald Trump, in the way that only Donald Trump knows how, is making sure that he is able to insulate himself from any blame for things going wrong, while obviously being able to take credit for anything that happens to go right. You have to admit, whether you like the man or don't like him, he's very good at doing that. We could all learn something about getting out of trouble. Just be born to a father that has hundreds of millions of dollars and make sure that you have a capacity to convince people all good things are you and all bad things are everyone else. How hard could that be? Don't call them a cult. That's mean. We're going to be talking about J.D. Vance and the way he's talking about Benjamin Netanyahu. And for the record, I'm here for it. A lot of the media doesn't want to hear that conversation. I'm here to tell you that if Democrats would have been talking this way for the last 3 years, we wouldn't even be dealing with President Trump right now. We'd be dealing with a milquetoast Democrat who objectively would be better than Donald Trump by every single metric. Fight me on that. None of you are going to be able to disprove me on that. And Kamala Harris sucked as a candidate, by the way. Imagine if Democrats had a good candidate, how much better they'd be. We're going to talk about what J.D. Vance said. I have the audio. We're going to compare it to how he talked to Vladimir Zelensky last year. surrounding the war in Ukraine. And then I want to talk about the way that the media / Democrats are talking about it in the 24-hour aftermath. If you haven't heard, because much like the Somalia bombing, bombing has resumed in Lebanon already, coming from Israel. Israel ended up losing 4 members of the IDF who were currently midst of an occupation of Lebanon. They have turned around and begun the attacks again, which ultimately, unless it's a lot of bluster, is probably going to delay things already. So we got about 4 days into this before the wheels came off. As I stated on Monday, I knew it was only a matter of time before our allies in the Middle East decided they were going to take this MOU into their own hands, and it's going to be a matter of how the Trump administration handles it. We're going to jump into how they're handling it on the other side of the break. You're listening to Outside the Box with Ben Kamenos here on WHBY.
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0: I see someone asking on the YouTube chat, is this an open panel? 920-281-1150 for any new listeners of the program. 920-281-1150 for anybody that wants to call in. I fire off StreamYard links for planned guests, not for random callers. So whoever you are in the YouTube chat, if you want to get an opinion out there, we have a text line. You can text that same number and I can read what you say, or we can get your voice on here. 920-281-1150, 920-281-1150. I know, there's a lot of new people that listen to the show these days. I probably should say the number more, but I don't think anybody's going to accuse me of being good at the job. All right. So this is a pretty interesting conversation. Oh, by the way, a little bit of housekeeping. We had Elizabeth Fitzgibbon on the show on Wednesday, Libertarian candidate running for the 6th District House seat. I have been reached out to by Brad Smith, who is running with the Democratic Party, as well as, and I apologize, I don't have my emails up right now, another candidate as well. So we're going to be hearing from everybody within the 6th District probably over the course of the next 5 days. So just an FYI, I know I have Brad Smith on the books officially scheduled for Wednesday at 10:07, but we'll get everybody on here as, the time goes on. But just want to let you guys know, the interviews are going to be ramping up as we get closer to Wisconsin's primary season, as well as obviously the general elections here in November. So, that'll be Wednesday at 10:07. Obviously I'll be teasing it more as we get closer to that period, but that's an official announcement as of just about right before this show kicked off. The only reason I remembered is because this person here just asked me for a StreamYard link. So that's the only reason I even remembered that that was going on. I'm actually, while I'm talking to you right now, I'm going to pull my emails up here just so I can see if I received any correspondence back from the other candidate while I'm talking to you guys. No. Okay. I will let you guys know as soon as we get there. The other candidate's name, of course, is Amanda Bell, running as an independent. She left office after watching DOGE strip research and funding from communities and her agency. She stand against unchecked power and pushing back against data centers and whatnot. So it sounds like she'll fit in just great with this the people who listen to this show. So we'll see what ends up happening there. Okay. So as... okay, you're in the UK. I apologize. Yeah, so you're listening to a live radio show right now, so I can't really like stop what I'm doing for that, but all good. I appreciate you finding the show. You should subscribe to this page. We're live 9 to 11 Monday through Friday. If you like what you're hearing, just type your comments into the sidebar there, or you can text us. Either way, you'll be good. All right. So if you guys haven't heard it yet, it's pretty popular audio at this stage of the game. Surrounding J.D. Vance and his comments about Israel. As I mentioned yesterday, there's been a bit of a meltdown in the media sphere, all of my social media channels. Anywhere you look, you see people sympathetic to Israel's cause, thinking that they haven't overstepped yet, which, in my humble opinion, I believe that that audience is growing smaller by the day. That population of people is growing smaller by the day. They've been very vocal about their frustration with Donald Trump. And I will say, as someone who isn't scared of Iran having access to a nuclear weapon, who doesn't kind of buy into that propaganda, if what Donald Trump is doing here leads to a cessation of the violence, don't get me wrong, the only reason violence was happening is because of Donald Trump. So he is just fixing a problem that he absolutely 100% started. I don't want it to sound like he is achieving something special here. He is getting us back to the status quo. It's almost like, as a Republican, he dragged us further away from a status quo that was already unacceptable. Now, as Donald Trump used to be registered as a Democrat, he is doing the Democratic thing and reestablishing a status quo that still is unacceptable and acting like he achieved something impressive. Please do not mistake this segment for me lauding the president. That being said, had Joe Biden had the guts to say what I am about to play for you in 2024, I posit that we would not be dealing with President Trump in 2026. And it is the fact that they didn't have the guts to say this is why we're dealing with this today. Now, again, I don't know if I believe the bluster, and I'm going to have more thoughts about this on the other side of the audio, but I'm going to let you start out listening to this, and then I want to jump into it on the other side, and I welcome your opinions as well. 920-281-1150. Listen to this. This is J.D. Vance being asked about Axios reporting, saying, well, you'll hear the reporters say it, but Benjamin Netanyahu not thrilled with the Trump administration.
1: Go ahead. Jordan Conrad with the Gateway Pundit. I want to talk back to the Lebanon component.
2: Sure.
1: There's a report in Axios that Netanyahu's fuming over this. He doesn't. Israel doesn't feel bound to the MOU as it relates to Lebanon. If, as you mentioned, your frustration with Israel striking in Beirut, hitting apartment buildings, if that continues, could it torpedo the deal? And what would the U.S.'s response be to a broader war in Lebanon involving Israel and Hezbollah?
2: Yeah, well, I don't want to get into hypotheticals that could torpedo the deal, because I think the president's expectation is that all of our friends, the Israelis, the Arabs in the region, we're going to work together and actually see this deal to completion. Now, I saw the Axios report, that Netanyahu is fuming. That's not reflective of the conversations that I've had with him, but maybe he's saying something to somebody else that he's not saying to me. What I will say, and this does bother me, is that you've seen people within Bibi's cabinet who have come out and attacked the deal, and in some ways, very personally, attacked the President of the United States. And I guess my message to them would be twofold. Number one, Donald J. Trump is the only head of state in the entire world who is sympathetic to the nation of Israel at this moment in time. And he happens to be the head of state of the world superpower. If I was in the cabinet of the Israeli government, I might not be attacking the only powerful ally that I have anywhere left in the entire world. And the second message I would give to some of those cabinet members, Bibi, to his credit, has not gone down this path, but to some

after they lost the election. Imagine if that's the way they had been talking since Donald Trump started this illegal war in the name of Israel that has astronomically made our cost of living crisis only get worse over the course of the last 3 months. Imagine how much more credibility the Democratic Party would have right now. I have been very critical of the fact that Democrats have had nothing to say about these matters other than criticizing like dumb crap like process or, he didn't even ask us if we wanted to do this. That's about as far as they're willing to go, but they never criticize the war as a whole. A lot of you aren't going to want to hear this, but that statement right there from J.D. Vance is going to do a ton of heavy lifting to smooth things over with the anti-war, in quotes, MAGA brigade surrounding their frustration with what took place. Because what J.D. Vance just said right there is what I have been saying on this program since the beginning of 2024. They are dependent on American weapons in order to do the things that they are doing. As I mentioned, a bombing campaign restarted in Lebanon hours ago. Moments before I left, they dedicated 45 seconds to it in between talking about the reflecting pool and talking about the ballroom. There's a chance that throws this entire memorandum of understanding out the window because peace in Lebanon was absolutely part of the deal. I reported that on Monday. It was reported by sources on Sunday, moments after the agreement came to fruition. That was one of like the next things you heard. Was peace in Lebanon is part of the deal. And what they are doing right now, I'm not saying that Iran is going to torch the whole thing, but as I stated yesterday, the difference between a memorandum of understanding and like an actual contract, an actual peace treaty, is you can bail on a memorandum of understanding whenever you want, and there's no penalty for it. So if part of what you're agreement was based on is then infringed upon, you can bounce. Hell, even if nothing happens, you can bounce. Like, there's no real rules for this here, so it is incredibly tenuous. I can tell, and I hate boiling things down to a political perspective, but that's how I do things. Donald Trump wants Iran way in the rearview mirror by November. First of all, I think Iran has different ideas in mind. And more importantly, I think Israel knows this as well. And what you're seeing take place right now is a towing of Donald Trump's metaphorical red line. Much like in the Biden administration when we talked about Rafah and the fact that Rafah was a red line. And if you touch Rafah, we're done with all of this. And then Rafah became a parking lot and then we kept giving them weapons and money without any changes to approach whatsoever. We will never figure out how Democrats lost. They probably like rigged the election or something, right? What J.D. Vance said there, in my opinion, is reminiscent of how he reacted towards Vladimir Zelensky of Ukraine, only this time it's actually founded in sound logic. When it was Zelensky, J.D. Vance yelled at him for not wearing a suit. Pipe down, little guy. What he had to say about Netanyahu, his cabinet, the government, and Israel as a whole, I think is actually much more indicative of where the majority of Americans are right now. Peace can be achieved, and the way we achieve that peace is Israel stops taking people's stuff, Iran stops threatening people, and we stay out of people's affairs. And all of a sudden, we see our cost of living crisis go down. America does not have the stomach for this war right now. And Lord knows, as an actual anti-war leftist, I have been against this war since the beginning of it, and it's interesting to finally see the political will reflect that. But what's wild is, as I highlighted yesterday, the entire media infrastructure is piling against it. And like, this is the only time when MAGAs have a leg to stand on in terms of fake news, because MSNBC and CNN for days, weeks, months were saying this is an illegal war. Why is Donald Trump doing this? The cost of living is through the roof. What are we going to do? And then he gets a memorandum for

0: Beast, and they're like, what the hell is this deal? We don't get anything. This is dumb. He can't accept this deal. It's like, okay, wait a minute. Is the cost of living crisis the crux of your issue, or is it the fact like the nuclear proliferation or whatever BS nonsense we were told 3 months ago is the reason for this war? Which one of these angles are you guys actually running with at this point? Because when you hear the way that they are talking about this, regardless of what Trump does, that's what gives MAGA a leg to stand on. So like when you hear me say CNN and MSNBC are just Fox News from a different perspective, it's moments like this is what I'm talking about. Because no matter what station you try to watch, what publication you try to read, what podcast you decide to listen to, unless you're dealing with actual independent media, you have watched the entire infrastructure switch from what are we going to do about the oil reserves? The cost of gas is so high. Fertilizer's up 70%. This hasn't even hit the grocery stores yet. To this deal is nothing. Iran gets $300 billion. We do nothing about the uranium. Which is it? You got to pick and choose. Because I'm here telling you right now, if this memorandum of understanding goes through, I'm not going to clap like a trained seal for Trump. I understand he created this mess and is now trying to act like cleaning it up is some kind of great achievement. But the fact is, the memorandum of understanding agreement is significantly better than where we are right now in this moment as a result of Donald Trump's decisions. Like, full stop. And like, moreover, oh, now I'm going. Moreover, the $300 billion isn't even tax dollars. It's literally money that was already Iran's, assets that we seized, and money that they are projecting in the future as a capacity of Iran's ability to do business and sell their oil and engage in business with other countries. So let me get this straight. We're mad that Iran is doing capitalism, right? That's essentially what we're saying at this point. You're telling me Iran's going to be able to make $300 billion by having a thing and then selling that thing and then making money? What? Like, we're not giving them any money. Like, why are we? The fact that you have to misrepresent it to make your point only does more damage to it. I can just stand on my arguments. I stand on business, damn it. I can just stand on my arguments and be like, here's why this is still a stupid idea, but a better path than we were on 2 weeks ago. And here's why I think that. And here's the consistency of thought of how I got there. As you are watching everybody twist themselves into pretzels, you're watching right-wing talking heads on Fox News who were thrilled with the way that J.D. Vance was talking to Vladimir Zelensky, saying, this is a bridge too far, and you can't be talking to Benjamin Netanyahu that way. I guess all allies aren't made equal then. Based on their attitudes there. You see Democrats telling you that the cost of living crisis is brought about by Trump and we need to do something to fix it. And now they're doing something to fix it. And now the thing that we're doing is a bridge too far. Not to mention on top of all of this, if you weren't listening to yesterday's show, Donald Trump admitted, and I'm pretty sure you're not supposed to say this kind of stuff out loud, but I kind of appreciate that he did because it only confirms what a lot of us were thinking. He said we were about 4 weeks away from worldwide bedlam surrounding access to oil and gas. So, like, this needs to come to an end. And Iran should have some basic capacity to make money. In case you're wondering why they call us the Great Satan and why the people of their country hate our government so much, maybe it's because anything they do to try to make money, we deem to be terrorism. Like maybe that might be a good starting point, you know? That's all I got to say about that. All right, we got a lot here. Hold on. Bow. My opinion, we got a new texter here. Thank you for joining us. My opinion is that if Israel doesn't feel that they need to abide by the peace agreement, the solution is quite simple. Tell Israel unequivocally that they can say goodbye to all of the financial aid, weapon support, and supplies from the United States and let them decide who they want to be aligned with. I'll be real with you. I have been saying that since 2024. And defenders of Joe Biden would call my show and say, Ben, if America didn't assist Israel in their efforts, then all of the other Middle Eastern countries would dogpile them immediately. To which my response, and I think you'll agree with me, was like, in the sales world, that's what we refer to as leverage. if that's the case, then that would mean that Israel should probably chill the hell out. I said it about when they were doing what they were doing in Gaza, and I can say it now about southern Lebanon as well. In case you're new to the show, Israel has taken a larger percentage of Lebanon over the course of the last 6 months than Russia has Ukraine in the last 4.5 years, to relatively no fanfare in any mainstream media or publications. Like, there's a reason why we're in this situation. By the way, in response to, we were talking about Somalia last segment, I said, when's the last time we bombed them? And Jerry guessed yesterday. And I just assumed, because Jerry's very well read, if anyone were going to get it right, I figured Jerry would be one of the people. He said, my yesterday guess was intended to be facetious. It's actually pretty shocking that I'm essentially correct. And like, yeah, we bombed them on Monday, which is wild. And I see people in my TikTok chat, I only see the last comment. I haven't been following along, but they're talking about the oil reserves. You want to know what else is interesting about that? Is when gas prices were shooting up in 2022 and Joe Biden was releasing oil and gas reserves in order to try and keep the price lower, every single Republican stood up on a platform and screamed bloody murder that they were setting us up for weakness. When Donald Trump was doing the same thing, not even just to keep the prices lower, but to sell it to other countries to keep other countries placated, not a single Republican had a thing to say. I thought that would be important for me to highlight for you guys as well. So just something to consider here as we move along, all things being considered. Brian says, I almost agree with everything JD said, but then I remembered we held hands with BB and attacked. I don't know what you mean there, Brian, but I know you're typically in agreement with what you're saying there, but I guess I kind of lose the thread there as you're talking. But I'll be honest, what was said there was incredibly cathartic. And then meanwhile, I didn't pull the audio, and I probably should have. That would have been a great compliment to what we're talking about right now. But there is a clip of Chuck Schumer saying that there won't be a single Democratic vote in the Senate to allow for a single dollar to go out to the people of Iran. So you have the Democrats essentially saying, we are not going to sign on to this memorandum of understanding in any way. J.D. Vance stepping up and actually calling them out. And I refuse to pretend that this entire problem was created by anything other than Donald Trump's feckless leadership and inability to actually be a good president. So you've got three parties, none of which are trustworthy, all of which have their hands in this imperialistic attitude in one way or another, none of them really interested in actually addressing the cost of living in any way. Happy Friday, everybody. I want to put a bow on this conversation, but I want to throw to a quick commercial break, and we will wrap this up in the 9 o'clock hour. And if you want to keep it going, we can, but I got some other ideas for the 10 o'clock hour as well, so we'll see how everybody feels. We'll be back. You're listening to Outside the Box with Ben Kominos here on WHBY.
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0: All right, we're back. Outside the Box, Ben Kamenos, WHBY. Jim says the $300 billion is not the frozen funds. It's separate and unspecified as to where from the frozen funds. No, exactly. But the fact is, it's not tax dollars. The tax dollars were spent in terms of actually fighting the war. I'm not ignoring that at all. And again, much like the Democrats sending a bunch of our money to Ukraine, if we took the money that we invested in fighting this pointless war for the last 3 months, we could have built every homeless person a home and ended the homeless problem right now. And then you could walk around your cities, not worry about some kind of unsightly thing going on the streets, and there'd be hundreds of thousands of Americans getting the help that they need in order to right their lives and get back into society in a way to contribute in a meaningful way. But nah, instead, we decided flattening school children would actually be the best use of those tax dollars. Thank goodness the anti-war MAGAs came to save the day. But I feel you. I don't know exactly. None of us know where all of the money is coming from specifically, but it seems pretty cut and dry that it is not coming from the American taxpayer, which is exactly how Republicans in MAGA used to paint the significantly better JCPOA after Obama settled it, and we all understood that that wasn't our tax dollars either. So I think it's important to talk about it from this perspective as well. And when you watch people, when you see Jake Tapper going to Twitter to be like, can you believe they're sending $300 billion of our money? No, I can't believe that because you're making it up. And like, I realize there's a certain percentage of the population that's going to think any negative coverage of their orange dad president probably isn't the right news, right? But like, most of us are just looking for the actual news. I was never this cynical. I've told you guys this before. You have watched me get knocked off the track surrounding trusting mainstream media sources, because when October 7th and the inevitable outcome of that happened, seeing the way our media covered it versus what was available online highlighted for me that there really are two sources of information. Then when you watch media through the perspective of getting you to buy in on whatever imperialist idea that they have, you can't really unnotice it once you start to notice it. And like, if you take nothing else from this show, I think that's a very important thing to wake up to here. So when you see someone like J.D. Vance come up and say something like that, I can't stress enough, I recognize that it's a face-saving measure. I recognize that the only reason we are even in this position is because of Donald Trump, J.D. Vance, and the rest of the funky bunch. I am not lost on that. I am not giving these guys roses for fixing the problem that they very obviously created on their own. But what I'm saying is the Democrats are not doing nearly a good enough job to convince me that they would want to do something any differently or end this operation if they were to be able to take power. So there's a lot of moving parts here, and as we get closer to this, I have a feeling we're going to be doing a show on Monday about why the MOU is no longer in existence anymore. And I hope I'm wrong about that. I doubt that I am, though. We got to get to a commercial break, and when we come back, layover from yesterday's show, purity politics. Is there a place for it in 2026 America? I hope so, but I'm also not willing to play hypocrite about it either. We'll discuss. Stick around. Outside the Box.
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3: From ABC News, I'm Chuck Sievertson. Hezbollah and Israel have agreed to a ceasefire mediated by Qatar, the U.S., and Iran, says a diplomat with knowledge of the situation to ABC News. But a spokesperson for the Israeli military says they've not gotten any instructions, so they're continuing operations. Israel's military struck targets throughout southern Lebanon. This says the U.S.-Iran talks scheduled for today in Switzerland are postponed. Some of President Trump's fellow Republicans in Congress openly criticizing the initial deal. Iran already profiting by being allowed again to sell oil. New problems with the reflecting pool in Washington in front of the Lincoln Memorial. President Trump initially saying it would cost about $1.5 million to drain the pool, repair leaks, install filtration, and paint the bottom.
4: The companies that did the work were awarded no-bid contracts worth about $15 million, despite having virtually no federal experience doing federal contracts.
3: ABC's Jonathan Carl says about $15 million later, the blue paint sealant on the floor is peeling, flaking off, and there's green algae.
4: In a late-night social media post on Wednesday, the Trump administration said the water was now, quote, crystal clear. It may be eventually, but it's anything but clear now.
3: What is clear is Italian officials are ticked off after President Trump told an Italian TV interviewer that Premier Giorgia Meloni begged him to take a photo with her at this week's G7 summit.
5: That he did it because he, quote, felt sorry for her.
6: Le dichiarazioni di Donald Trump.
5: Giorgia Meloni responded with this video.
7: Donald Trump's statements are completely fabricated.
5: Heard through an interpreter, Meloni says she's astounded.
7: I don't know why the President of the United States behaves this way towards his allies.
5: She added she and her country never beg. Citing the slight, Italy's foreign minister says he's called off a planned trip to the U.S. next week.
3: ABC's Stephen Portnoy in Washington. 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
3: The uncle of a 14-year-old girl found dead in a rural area of South Dakota 5 days after she went missing has now been charged in her death. Mark Milk, also accused of taking a minor across state lines for criminal sexual activity and cocaine charges. Milk was serving life in prison for a 1993 homicide when then-South Dakota Governor Kristi Noem granted him clemency in 2023. Brendan Sorsby has dropped his lawsuit against the NCAA that will make the Texas Tech quarterback ineligible again and end his college career because of gambling. It's no joke. The first case of the Los Angeles County District Attorney's new business tax fraud unit is against a comedian, Carlos Mencia, for allegedly not paying personal or business taxes from 2019 to 2024.
10: I am guessing that Mr. Mencia thought that taxes were maybe a laughing matter, but they're not a laughing matter. It's a matter of fairness.
3: The labor union behind a controversial one-time 5% tax on California billionaires has significantly scaled back its proposal to 2% a day after it qualified for the November ballot, but Governor Gavin Newsom still not on board. 1,200-year-old Major Oak in Sherwood Forest, linked to the legend of Robin Hood, is believed to have died. Royal Society in charge of such things says that the tree failed to sprout leaves this spring. Visitors to the forest over the years have compressed the soil around it, hindering rain from reaching the roots. Chuck Sievertson, ABC News.
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14: Good morning. It's a sunny 67 degrees at 10:05. I'm Landon Moore.
6: The owners of the Hilton Appleton Paper Valley Hotel will continue to operate the adjoining Fox City's Exhibition Center for another 5 years. The Appleton Common Council approves a new lease with Driftwood Hospitality Management. Mayor Jake Whitford says the new deal provides additional revenue streams for Driftwood.
14: This agreement also unlocks more potential for the operator to further activate that facility and drive the kind of activity that all of the participating members of the Fox City's Room Tax Commission hoped for when this project was originally constructed.
6: The previous lease between the city and Driftwood expired at the end of last year, but was extended several times. An Appleton school bus driver accused of trading child pornography on the internet says he is not guilty. Josh Fetzer enters the plea in Outagamie County Court to 10 counts of possession of child porn. Fetzer was arrested last month following a tip from the National Center for Missing and Exploited Children about his alleged online activities. No trial date is set. An Oconto Falls doctor who had his convictions on child pornography charges thrown out by a judge will be released on bond while prosecutors determine whether to retry him. ICS Cupino was initially convicted on some of the charges against him in Green Bay federal court, but the judge overturned those convictions on appeal, saying prejudicial evidence was presented at trial. Federal prosecutors say they do plan to appeal that ruling, but have not decided whether to retry Cupino. A portion of Northeast Wisconsin will be used to compute the Consumer Price Index. The Bureau of Labor Statistics says Brown, Oconto, and Kewaunee counties will be added to the sample areas for the CPI starting in October. The Bureau is expanding in sample areas for the first time since 2018. The CPI is a key economic indicator and is the principal gauge of inflation. Your First Alert forecast from Action 2 News is next. 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
16: Temperatures will be in the seasonably cool low to mid-70s today, and we'll start off with a good bit of sunshine with those clouds building back in as the day goes on. By this afternoon, we may see some scattered showers and maybe a few thunderstorms. Hail is possible, but we're not expecting severe weather. Any showers should clear out overnight. From the WBAY First Alert Weather Center, I'm meteorologist Emily Mers.
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0: And we're back outside the box on WHBY and Political Voices Network. Outside the Box is brought to you by Roush Plumbing and Remodeling, the plumbing and remodeling company the Fox Valley depends on. If you're just joining us, I talked a little bit about an interview I did in my nighttime show surrounding, involving a Somali individual from Oregon, and just a little bit about the history of America and Somalia. And I asked the audience if you guys would be interested in me doing more of those interviews. I also have some local candidates that are going to be on next week, but I'm trying to reconcile as the audience becomes slowly a little bit more national, bringing guests on that maybe aren't specific to Wisconsin, but that you guys would still find interesting to listen to. I don't know. I'm giving you guys some insight into my thought process here. I don't actually know what the right answer to this is. But if you didn't get a chance to hear that talk, download the WHBY app or check it out on TikTok, YouTube, Facebook, whatever. And then let me know if that's the, based on my description, if that's something you'd want to hear on this program. We got a bunch of people saying yes during the first hour there. And again, obviously this is indicative of like a fraction of a percent, as one flock camera individual once described a small population of people. But I'm just trying to, you know, do a very unscientific straw poll here of whether or not people are interested in hearing stories like that on this program. If not, I'm more than happy to continue doing them on Ben After Dark, which you should all tag along for from 7 to 8 p.m. Monday through Thursday. All right. So then we pivoted into a conversation about J.D. Vance and the way that he was talking about Bibi Netanyahu, Israel in general, and the tenuous nature of the Memorandum of Understanding as a bombing campaign has picked up again in Lebanon, which has been brought about by the death of four Israeli soldiers in Lebanon, who, I can't stress enough, are the occupiers in this scenario. Not saying death is good. I'm saying that actions have consequences, and I feel like that's just like basic understanding at this point, but what do I know? I did get a question that I didn't get a chance to answer, and I would like to answer it, from Susan in California, who, when I was talking about, essentially, for those of you that weren't listening in the first hour, I asked the rhetorical question to the audience, when's the last time you think America engaged in bombing the country of Somalia? And the answer is Monday. And I think a lot of people are only finding that out for the first time listening to this show. And then I kind of went off on a tangent about how people are complaining about sanctuary cities and refugees when you turn around and you realize that our media that talks about things for 24 hours, as one caller said, he referred to it as the deflecting pool. Anytime you want to talk about something that doesn't actually matter, when things are happening, you just go to the deflecting pool and you talk about that for a couple minutes so that you don't have to talk about the bombing campaign in Somalia on Monday that none of us knew was happening. And then, of course, people turn around to complain about it. So Susan out in California said, Ben, even sanctuary policies in California are shifting due to our severe homelessness crisis. Would love to hear your thoughts on how to balance both. I'm glad you asked that, because it actually ties into an international story. And I'm telling myself that I'm going to be able to get through this quickly. But you guys know me, and I don't know if those words actually make sense in my vocabulary here. But the reason why you have a homelessness crisis in California is because, and it's going to be a roundabout answer. It's because milquetoast liberals don't have any interest in actually addressing it. As we talk about often, once you actually fix a problem in this nation, there's no way to make money off of it. That's why we're always in a cycle of fighting about immigration, refugees, abortion, and the same five or six issues that ultimately don't have a severe impact on your life. And I do not mean to minimize the things that I am talking about, but the reasons why so many people are struggling, much more complicated than the conversations that we are oftentimes having here. So the homelessness problem, they throw billions of dollars at it when the answer is very obviously find a plot of land away from an already established environment as to not track down the property values of those other buildings that have already been made. Literally give the people the homes. and then use that as a way to facilitate the addressing the homeless problem. And then, as a result, when refugees come seeking some kind of sanctuary or asylum in this nation, in all likelihood from some kind of repercussions from the things that we do, it's not as much of a big issue anymore. And the reason why I know that this is the MAGAs mixed with the blue MAGA centrists is because in Europe, they actually voted, the centrists joined the right wingers in voting to not allow immigrants into their country anymore to chance of send them back. It's the right mixed with the Gavin Newsom centrists. Of course, they're going to label Gavin Newsom as a far leftist. Here's a fun fact, Susan. Your governor right now, despite the fact that the overwhelming majority of the people in California want to see a one-time wealth tax applied to people making over nine figures, has already stated that he is going to kill that tax. Xavier Becerra and Steve Hilton, the two candidates currently in the race for the governorship of California, have also stated that they will kill this tax. So the Assembly and Senate is in it. The people supported it via referendum, but Gavin Newsom is going to make sure that it does not come to fruition. So the reason why people that are struggling to get by are blaming refugees and the homeless population is because the Democrats have no intention of actually addressing the problems. The Republicans absolutely have every intention of acting like those are the problems that are actively holding back 60% of the population. And then it's placed on me for people to say, like, no, actually, it's the fact that the right-wing party literally has no ideas other than cutting taxes for the rich. The centrist party wants to tell you that they don't have the capacity to do anything, no matter how many times you ask them. And anytime a leftist comes forward and says, I actually have a solution, you call them the royal you calls them a communist and tells them to get out of politics. And that's why we find ourselves trapped in this never-ending cycle. So it's like going to take tens of millions of people recognizing the fact that this current iteration of the Republican Party does not have any solutions for the problems that we're facing, and that this current iteration of the Democratic Party is completely content allowing these problems to persist while saying they're doing their best to address it. If you can just wait till 2050, I think we have a really good long-term agenda that's going to do something about it. Inevitably, people get fed up with it, and then some crazy person comes out and is like, hey, what if we just like executed all the homeless people, and there will be like 30% of the population that wants to get behind that idea because there are no viable solutions being proposed. Cannot stress enough, in Denmark, obviously a smaller population, but why don't you go ahead and look up at their GDP per person and tell me that we can't afford to do exactly what they did. They quite literally just gave every single homeless person in Denmark a home. And 18 months later, 88% of the people that were given homes were reintegrated into society, working, paying taxes, contributing in meaningful ways. And then the resources necessary to take care of that remaining 12% were significantly diminished relative to the problem that it had been up until that moment. And yet, of course, a certain population of people that seems to get welfare from the government every time they ask for it will tell you, stop looking for government handouts. Pick yourself up by your bootstraps. Yeah, we'll get right on that. But so that's a Reader's Digest version of, I think, how you can handle this here, Susan. I know it probably isn't going to solve the problem, but that's the way that I look through it here. Because Gavin Newsom pumped billions of dollars into addressing homelessness and quite literally did nothing. And then Republicans think, they're like, see, this is why your far leftist ideas don't work. And it's like, well, that's because you're blaming a centrist for far leftist ideas. This is what centrism is. I see the TikTok chat mocking me for always calling Democrats milquetoast. This is what milquetoast is. It's Gavin Newsom. And yet the media wants to tell you he's one of the front runners for the presidential ticket that can't relate to the idea of taxing billionaires 5%. And here's the kicker. For those of you that haven't read the wealth tax thing in California, 90% of all wealth generated by the wealth tax would have to go to medical debt and addressing the medical system in California. And the other 10% is set to go toward public school funding. And so it's not even like they're like, we're going to tax billionaires and use it to give it to Ukraine or Israel or whatever. It's like, we're going to tax all the billionaires, and here's the specific ways in which we are going to use this to address the people of California. And it's like, why isn't every single person on board for this? It's literally a tax for 30 people. And Gavin Newsom, despite 60% of the people of California saying they want it, this assembly, the Senate, the legislature in general, very clearly overwhelming majorities. And he has decided, I would rather stand up for the 30 people that this wealth tax represents. And MAGA and Republicans want to tell you that California and California politics are leftist. That's what's broken in society in 2026, is that we do not use words correctly, and we're supposed to pretend that what that represents is an answer. So there we go. That was my like 9-minute answer that I told you that I'd be able to knock out really quickly there. But I thought it was worth talking about, because I do believe, Susan, that Democrats exploit the empathetic nature of the people that vote for them. And then Republicans exploit the fact that the majority of their voters are oftentimes coming from some of the lower earnings brackets that get mad when they see people seeking refugee and getting a benefit. I'm here telling you we have more than enough money to give a handful of Somalis benefits to pay for the fact that we bombed the crap out of their homeland. But also we can provide them to every natural born citizen. It's when you create this system of have and have nots, or the Democrats look at you and be like, what, you think Mexicans don't deserve basic human dignity? It's like, nah, of course I do. But I'm saying my medical bills are pretty freaking high. Maybe we could do something about that too, considering the fact that I live here. And like, they try and guilt trip you into it. And then Republicans like Elon Musk turn around and mock you for having empathy for these people. So like, that's the roundabout nature of politics in 2026. And really far beyond that. Ben asked, should we give everyone who rents a home? Otherwise, it's not fair. Ben, you don't understand. What I'm describing to you is literally tiny homes. And for the record, I would 1,000% be on board with that. Like, what were those called? Hoover Towns or whatever? Like, again, I've said it a billion times over. We did this in America after the Great Depression. Our government didn't just build homes. They built entire communities, not for the homeless, just for Americans that couldn't afford to do anything because we had wealth inequality. Mind you, wealth inequality that was actually not as bad as it is today. The government built homes, gave them to people, and then those people ended up selling those homes at massive profits. What I am suggesting, Ben, is grabbing those tiny homes you see that they sell on like social media websites. It's just like one room that has a bed, a stove, and a toilet. It's not luxurious. I'm not saying build them a 3-bedroom home with all the amenities and free cable and free internet and all this stuff. I'm saying get people off the streets, get them out of the elements, get them out of a place. I lived in a city. I'm coming to you from a city. I would be out with my friends, and I apologize if anybody's eating a late breakfast right now. You would see individuals walk into the center of the street, remove their pants, and begin defecating in the middle of the street. I recognize that there is an obvious mental illness associated with that action. I recognize that that person does not want to be doing that. That is not the way that they saw their life headed. But I also recognize that if you are out for a night of enjoyment with your friends, spouse, whatever the situation is, that's not something that you want to see. And so what I am proposing, and again, for a cost of, if it cost $100,000 a home, which from what I have seen, those tiny homes cost $30,000. But for the sake of round numbers, let's call it $100,000 a home. For $80 billion, you could give every homeless person a tiny home. We gave $80 billion plus to Ukraine without even thinking about it. We're $100 billion into a pointless war with Iran that nobody was asking for in 3 months. We are $100 billion in. Don't do the war. Knock $20 billion off that number. Build everybody a home, and let's stop talking about homeless people forever. Waka waka, I just solved one of the biggest problems facing the population in America right now. Now let's move on to the next thing, shall we? This is a very straightforward process, and I can't stress enough, if you're older than the age of 70 and you're listening to me talk about this, there is a very high likelihood that you actively benefited either directly by receiving a home or indirectly by the reality that the government building that many homes that quickly and then giving them to people obviously kept the price of the other homes that already existed suppressed, because why would you pay astronomical prices when they have all these tiny homes already available to do? And yet when you propose that today, well, that's socialism. We can't do that, except for we actively did it for the welfare generation. No offense, Brian and Fremont, but waka waka, the truth hurts sometimes. There's a reality that we have to talk about. No, I understand the Hoovervilles were not ideal, but the fact is, to whoever this listener is that says this, Tim, I understand that it was not ideal. This is not the permanent solution. This is a solution to address a very obvious problem. People are not building, starter homes. The homelessness goes up every single year, regardless of who is in office. And eventually, if you haven't seen the videos that I have been posting to my social media this morning, over the course of the last, I think, 17 or 18 years, 1,200 counties have expanded their prison footprint. $42 billion, half of the money that I am suggesting right now, has been dedicated to expanding prison capacity across 1,200 counties in America. So let's really examine this for a second. You have the prison population being able to increase. You have Flock cameras and their competitive companies as well going up in cities all over this nation. You have data center companies that are compiling the information, and this is not a conspiracy theory. This is very easily searchable data. You have data centers that are collecting the information from the Flock cameras that are going up all around this nation. And then you have a cost of living crisis that the government, regardless of whether the MAGAs or the blue MAGAs are in control in any particular moment, oftentimes saying affordability is either not real or that they have plans and they stay vague about it. So we're going to have surveillance of protests, a population of people that are getting very angry with the cost of living, as we have quietly been investing tens of billions of dollars in improving our capacity to incarcerate a larger number of people, and we are already a nation that incarcerates the largest percentage of its population as it stands right now. What that says to anybody paying attention is that nobody has any interest in actually addressing the cost of living crisis and intends to hyper-surveil us going forward unless we wake up to what's happening right now. Somebody should step forward and say, we're just going to build homes. We're just going to build homes and give them to people, and we're going to bring the cost of homes down, and we're going to bring the cost of living down. And if companies don't want to play ball, we're going to tax them at 95% of their excess profits, much like we did when, much to Donald Trump's chagrin, America was once great. You don't get to have a platform based on America being great again and ignore the things that made it great. You know what made it great? 70 to 91% taxes on the rich. Stock buybacks were illegal. The government was given people homes. Union strength was strong and the government stayed out of the way. Antitrust was enforced. State governments applied funds to keep the cost of college low. All of these would be deemed socialism today. All of these were things that boomers and previous generations had access to between the 40s and the 80s. That is why America was great. And anybody trying to pretend otherwise just doesn't want to fix the problem, or secretly has an ulterior motive or thing that they don't like about this country. Whether it be there are too many of them damn Mexicans in here, or whatever the situation is, there is no avoiding the obvious reality that it was the strongest middle class in human history, and we have done nothing since Reagan other than watch the middle class gradually shrink, and it doesn't matter who has power when that happens. All right, we got a lot of texts here. Justin says, also not to mention how many ICE concentration camp warehouses that cost $150 million to be built, only to be stopped. We got a call coming in. We'll get you on in a second. Stopped and offloaded. Not a penny should have gone to a single one. Yeah, I think I might have mixed up the Hoovervilles with what I was talking about. So I do apologize with that. I may have misspoke. Sometimes I start talking fast and heated. I appreciate you, Jerry, for keeping me straight. The Hoovervilles are makeshift shanty towns erected by homeless. I apologize. I did mix the two up, but I appreciate you nevertheless for keeping me honest on that. But you know the government housing programs that I am talking about, and they weren't the Hoovervilles. My bad on that. My mantra is we had to go through Hoover to get to FDR. We had to go through Hoover to get to FDR. That was my attitude. That's my attitude right now during the Trump administration. I'm telling myself that FDR is right on the other side of the 21st century Hoover. Hello, you're on Outside the Box.
1: Hey, how's it going? I can't believe it. Thank you for having me up, Ben.
0: All right, right on.
1: I'm one of your regular viewers. This is Violated Elf. I wanted to come up and talk Great. Real quickly about Operation Tiny Home.
0: Hit me with it.
1: If I could.
0: Where are you calling from, Elf, if you don't mind me asking?
1: Yeah, what's up?
0: Where are you calling from? What state are you calling from? Are you in Wisconsin?
1: I'm in California.
0: Cool. Let me know. What's up? What's the Tiny Home?
1: So Operation Tiny Home is this group, an organization, a nonprofit, and what they discovered is in the state of Arizona where they started, they found that homeless individuals cost the state up to $43,000 a year in social services when it comes to police, medical services rendered, and other operational services that the city has to essentially, you know, take care of the homeless population. So Operation Tiny Home found that for $4,500, they could build a tiny home and keep it running with utilities for an entire year, and that's economically more viable to put a unhoused individual in that tiny home for $4,500 a year than it is to keep them on the streets. So the city started funding it, and now they operate in 12 states. They build tiny homes for people. They put the unhoused in them, give them drug addiction services, help them find employment, and eventually move them into permanent housing where they can become working members of society.
0: Out of curiosity, Elf, do you know, because I see somebody texting prior to your call, they asked in my hypothetical scenario that I didn't realize was happening, and I can't stress enough how much I love the fact that you called in to share this. This is great information. How are those homes maintained? How does that work? Does that create jobs, or what does that look like? Or is it too new of a process to even know what that looks like? Do you have any info on that?
1: Yeah, so Operation Tiny Home, as I said, they started, I believe, in Arizona, could have been Utah, but they operate in 12 states now. And what they do is they work with cities to essentially take up plots of unused land. And then they have individuals who work for the organization that help upkeep those properties and help work with the individuals. So there's a constant influx and outflux of individuals who come in, are able to stay for a year. They get employment services. They do not have to pay rent. So they're able to, you know, gather some money for themselves, have a place to, you know, seek refuge from the world. And eventually they're able to move out after a year if addiction services work and everything works. So, yeah, it does create a few jobs absolutely with Operation Tiny Home and the cities that work with this organization to upkeep those properties.
0: I love that, and I think the most staggering stat that you gave this entire time is that it's literally a 90% reduction per capita in what it costs the taxpayer, which is probably why there's been so much pushback to it, is because they're not looking to solve the problem, they're looking to monetize the problem, and this looks like it just solves the problem, which is absolutely what we're 100%. All looking for. No, that's great stuff. Hey, man, that was a great inaugural call. I hope you'll call back again, all right?
1: 100%. See you in the chat.
0: Yeah, take it easy. That's one of my TikTok listeners there who's on the program every day. It's absolutely awesome. We got a ton of texts from Phil, John, Jim, and another. I think that's Tim. We'll get all you guys on the other side of the break. Anybody else wants to chime in on the matter? This isn't what I was going to talk about, but Lord knows that hasn't stopped me before. 920-281-1150. I'd like to remind everyone 24 minutes ago I said I was going to address this really quickly and move on. We'll be back in just a little bit. Outside the Box, WHBY. 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
3: 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A U.S. Open champion. 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

There's a chance this might just take the rest of the hour, which I'm okay with. Thanks a lot, Susan. I've never been a fan of double dipping on content anyway, and realistically, the conversation surrounding purity politics will be around forever. Although I do have one point that I want to make about it. I'm going to get all your texts in first, and maybe in the final segment I'll make the point that I'm trying to make. Might leave myself a little extra time for that last segment just to prove a point, so make sure you don't leave until the very end today. Phil says... As soon as he starts off, sure, Ben, I already know something sarcastic's going to follow. Sure, Ben, we could tax the rich and distribute those funds to help Americans fight homelessness, but how would we make sure those who benefited from those new homes wouldn't get flagpoles and hang rainbow flags? Too risky, don't like it. That's a fair point. It's a fair point that I hadn't considered. I think we all have to consider that anytime we do anything, is how do rainbows coordinate with the obvious problems that we're trying to address? Because Lord knows when I see a rainbow, nothing makes me more angry. John simply just says, amen, Ben. I will take that. Thank you, John. Jim says, are people going to pay for these homes or rent them after they are built? Well, you know, this is a fictional thing that I kind of made up in my head, but just given where I'm at, I would say that you get them for free for 18 months, and if you can't get your crap together in 18 months, then there's probably some form of rent in order to make sure that we are able to subsidize them. And like realistically, if people like Ben are frustrated by that, I think we should open up some of them to be rented by people that otherwise like don't like paying $1,300 a month for rent. Obviously wouldn't be ideal living situations because, again, there is quite a bit of mental illness surrounding the homeless population. But, I mean, eventually, unless your plan is mass incarceration, what's the alternative to address this? Because, again, and I can't stress this enough, we are kind of shielded from this in the Fox Valley. And I recognize that there is a homeless population here. And more importantly, there's a hidden homelessness population here, so you don't see it as much. But I'm telling you right now that I was living in an area where on a quarter of a mile walk, I would have to walk by 3 to 6 homeless people no matter where I was going. And I'm not complaining. I never felt like I was threatened by that. But it is just like something that is much more pervasive than I think a lot of people that don't live in that kind of environment realize. It's like I oftentimes state about immigration. It's easy to be an open-minded, liberal, bleeding heart about people crossing the border when you're 5 states away from the border. It's an entirely different conversation if you're Texas or California or Arizona or New Mexico, and you have to be sympathetic to that. And it's a similar idea if you're a blue dot in a red sea in a more rural area, to be like, why can't we X, Y, and Z with the homeless? It's like, well, if you actually live in a city, and I am not blaming liberal leadership or anything like that. Again, it's a bipartisan issue. But it is much more pervasive than a lot of people realize, and I can understand why people don't want to live in a country where we just kind of accept that that is the way that things

0: things are going to be in the cities. Like, I get that, and I think we should be striving to address it. This is an incredibly cost-effective solution. I cannot stress enough, we have dropped over $100 billion in, or, you know, depending on the analysis you see, between $60 and $100 billion into this pointless war in Iran that did not need to happen. If we lived in a world where pointless war didn't happen because we actually voted for good candidates, we obviously have the money to do the thing that I am saying. And everybody who has to deal with this problem no longer has to deal with it. I mean that from the perspective of the actual homeless individual, as well as the people that are surrounded by them that feel uncomfortable. How many of you listening to me, how many of you go on social media and inevitably see a MAGA complaining about an immigrant acting a fool on a subway somewhere who's homeless and has mental health problems and all that jazz? I am proposing an incredibly cost-effective solution that requires you to not deal with that whatsoever. Cheaper than incarceration, cheaper than what was described in the last segment by a degree of 90% than just living the way that we have been living. And yet I'm sitting here talking about building homes for $100,000. We just heard that in California and in a dozen states, they are doing tiny home villages that cost $4,500 a pop, and that includes utilities. Like, there comes a point when it seems like you just don't want to solve the problem if you can hear the way that this is laid out and described, and you're still against it. But I remember when the MAGAs called my show angry about $130 billion going to Ukraine and Israel, and I was right there with you. I have been talking to you guys for the last 3 months about $100 billion dedicated to the war in Iran. $40 billion going to Argentina. We throw this money out like it's nothing. And then I say, here's an incredibly cost-effective solution to a problem that we can all agree is holding back our country and holding back a lot of our population centers. And everyone's like, nah, let's go back to just building bombs. Hello, you're on Outside the Box.
1: Hello, how are you?
0: All right, about yourself?
1: I'm doing great.
0: What's on your mind?
1: Well, my name is Terry. I'm from the Mary Beth Niehaus Activity Center. We're right across the road from you guys.
0: Great.
1: I didn't realize I was calling directly to the radio show.
0: Oh, you're calling for Haley, or are you, or what's the deal?
1: I'm actually just calling for anybody that wanted to listen to me real quick. My, we have about 3,000 participants, 50 plus, and they're having a grill out today, a brat fry. And we were just wondering if anybody from your building over there wanted to stop on over for lunch, because we have a little brat fry going on. Grandpas are out there grilling, and grandmas are out there handing out the food, and it's just a fun little activity over here today.
0: Well, I'll tell you what, Terry, I'll let the people know when I get off the air. Is that open to anyone? Or I'll let the station know when we get to commercial
1: it's
0: break
1: totally
0: here.
1: Totally open to everyone. If you want to toss it out on the station, that would be awesome, too. I didn't even realize. I thought I was calling the front desk, so I really appreciate you taking my call.
0: Yeah, welcome to life on Outside the Box. Yeah, I appreciate it. We'll talk to you really soon, all right?
1: Okay, you take care. Thanks for all you do for us.
0: Yeah, thank you. Bye now. That was awesome. I'll be sure to let everybody know. Yeah, I know. Sometimes you roll with the punches, and that wasn't a punch at all. That was a lovely experience, and she seems like a lovely woman. Tim, I love, he says, I'm not opposed to your home building idea. My question is, where would we do this? People of empathy over there, not over here. We could turn into straight NIMBY. I can't say that word because TikTok will ban me for saying it. But yes, and that is a fair assessment. My answer to you, Tim, is my joke answer to everything. But I'm always a proponent of putting everything in North Dakota because my show is downloaded in 49 out of 50 states. And the only state that doesn't is North Dakota. And I'm convinced it's because secretly nobody lives there. But in all seriousness, you just find the unpopulated areas, the rural areas, because you're exactly right. I would never propose putting this next to my house, and I wouldn't expect anybody to propose to put it next to their house. But if there's one thing I know from covering politics, it's that there are large swaths of open land. I know this because every time a right-winger wants to pretend like land can vote, they say, look how red our country is. And that's obviously a misappropriation of the matter there. But so there are plenty of places where there's just nothing going on in this nation, and that's where you do it to the best of your ability. I think it makes sense. KG says, but Ben, someone who is not Elon Musk would be getting something for free. That's a good point. We only like subsidies when it goes to the oil and gas complex, the military industrial complex, the agricultural complex, or the people that already have more than 12 figures in their bank account. Anything going out to anyone else just doesn't really help. DSL says, do the homeless need to get treatment or anything as a condition of handing over the keys? Yes, they do. That was actually part. I don't know if you were listening, DSL, but that's part of it. It's $4,500. That includes utilities and mental health and employment services to not only address the mental health and drug addiction element of things, but also help people find what their interests are and how to reintegrate into society. Like, for pennies on the dollar, we're knocking a problem off. This is quite literally what the government exists for, and yet we would rather use it to, like, police where people are building waterfalls and whatnot. Like, it's remarkable to me that that's the case. And KG brings up Elon, and I would like to jump into that. Jim says, we have plenty of homeless vets with PTSD that could start using homes like that. I would agree. I would 100% agree. There's homeless people of every population. And we'll end this show today. We're going to have about 6 minutes on the other side. We'll end this show today with that Elon Musk. And we'll tie it into purity politics, even though I didn't get the chance to talk about it the way that I did. But just to prove a point, we'll do that to call it a Friday. I didn't expect to get heated. I started off tired, and here we are now. We'll be back. 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

0: Summer hit the road with Your News Now and Jonathan Krause. Jonathan will be broadcasting his show live from Electricity City River Jam in Kaukauna. Thanks to Fox City's Convention and Visitors Bureau this Friday, June 19th, 4 to 6 p.m. That's today. That's today, by the way. I'm just reading the copy. That's today. 4 to 6 p.m. at Hydro Park in Kaukauna. 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Can't think of a better way to celebrate a lovely Juneteenth Friday, to say the very least. You know I promised Elon Musk, but a bunch of you guys, I'm just going to do this really quickly. You wouldn't want those housing communities out in rural America. No jobs, transportation, medical facilities. All right, guys, here's the deal. I'm going to be real with you. I did not expect the conversation to go this way. This is a thing I've obviously thought about, but there need to be some hammered out ideas. The fact of the matter is, I would argue that we, as a lowly talk radio show host and the people that listen to him, I would argue have gotten closer to addressing the homeless issue in a very cost-effective manner than any of the states did, regardless of which party is involved. I'm not saying that it is a party is involved. I'm not saying that it is a perfect solution that I've kind of spitballed with you here over the course of the last hour. I'm saying that it is a very obvious and cost-effective way to address this. Figuring out how to do this the right way, whether it be putting it in an industrial park, going slightly outside of city limits, whatever the situation may be, we'll figure it out and we will go from there. But I feel like this is kind of like, Jim, I'll be real, what that was is kind of like liberal politics in a nutshell, or conservative politics. It's like, here's a problem that has obviously persisted for decades. Here's somebody who's actively trying to present a solution. And here come the people who are like, well, here's 12 reasons why, even though that'll be better than what is, I don't think we should do it. And like, I'm not saying that's what you said. I'm saying that that attitude is kind of what like stymies any kind of real progress, because obviously every solution is going to have a drawback. But as it was once said, the needs of the many outweigh the needs of the few. I believe that was either Spock or Jesus, possibly both. Betsy says, and as universities price themselves out of the market, there will be a lot of empty dorm buildings. Those buildings can house thousands of unhoused individuals and build social capital. Honestly, I think there's some element of truth to that as well. I think you'd have an issue about what to do with the students there, but I like what that idea says. I think you're on to something there. KG says, being on the streets increases the risk of getting addicted, so any program that helps people get shelter before that is going to be cost effective, there we go, in the long run. I'm right there with you. Cindy just simply says, a tiny village in Oshkosh, if I remember correctly, and I might have to reach out to him, but John Damel, I believe, who used to be involved in local politics here up until recently, is involved in the tiny village. Might reach out to him over the weekend, see if he's interested in coming on. And D says, tiny home developments need to be where the jobs are, near public transportation, and maybe transportation's included in this as well. I'll tell you what, everybody write down your ideas, put them in an email, and why don't we try and do something like this in Wisconsin? Maybe we can be the front runners on something that actually addresses an issue that we all would like to see taken care of in a cost-effective and meaningful way. I think we're on to something here. All right, no Elon Musk today. We're going to do it on Monday, but trust me, you'll be ticked. Download the WHBY app. All you got to do is search WHBY in Google Play or the App Store. I'm on YouTube, Facebook, TikTok. 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Follow everywhere. Whatever the words that won't get me buzzed on TikTok, whatever the situation may be. And I have to go. We got Rob Zimmer and Nancy Mickey, who's in for Haley Tempest, coming up on the other side of the break. I'll talk to you guys on Monday. Thanks for listening.
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6: From ABC News, I'm Wayne Cabot. Israel now confirming a ceasefire with Hezbollah. But ABC News senior White House correspondent Selena Wang reports.
7: There's still a lot of questions about the ceasefire, and we still have yet to hear any public announcements from Hezbollah. And it's unclear how long the ceasefire would last, but it does come after the White House scrapped Vice President J.D. Vance's trip at the 11th hour. He was supposed to go to Switzerland for the next round of talks for this U.S.-Iran framework deal. But we're already seeing that that deal is coming up against some major challenges just shortly after it was signed.
6: Israel hit Lebanon hard before word of the ceasefire, the Lebanese Ministry of Public Health saying strikes killed 47 people. ABC's Rebecca Jarvis reports that with peace talks postponed there, watch the pump prices here.
8: Prices go up like a rocket, but they come down like a feather. And with these talks stalled now, it throws another wrench in. Prices of oil are started above $120 a barrel in the midst of this war. They are down this morning to about $77 a barrel.
6: Political shakeup in the UK. The prime minister, main rival, winning the election to lead the Labour Party and challenge his seat. It won't be easy, says ABC News chief international correspondent James Longman.
9: Keir Starmer just this morning said he is not going to stand aside because the majority that Andy Burnham got last night was so huge. The suggestion is that Keir Starmer would have just handed over power. That is not going to happen. Keir Starmer says he's going to fight, and the UK, the US's closest ally, is on track to see yet more political chaos and possibly the seventh prime minister in just 10 years.
6: ABC Sam Champion now on a dying tropical storm.
10: Now, this threat of the flooding rain moves a little bit east. So we're talking Hattiesburg, Mobile, all the way to Enterprise. But the areas that flooded yesterday will still get some heavy rain during the day today. And the heat that's here is just going to make cleanup a mess.
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11: 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I've been surfing here since I was a kid. Now, seeing my grandson out on the water, it means everything to me. Watching him and taking in the blue waves, the sea breeze, the blurry horizon.
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6: Markets closed today for Juneteenth. This holiday weekend, TSA agents are warning American travelers prepare for possible long lines as the summer travel season continues. ABC's Stephanie Ramos has details.
13: The TSA is warning travelers for major crowds over the Juneteenth holiday. They're asking them to prepare for those crowds, especially Sunday, June 21st, as they could see about 3 million people pass through airport security nationwide. And for comparison, that is on par with some of the busiest Thanksgiving travel days. Officials say they're staffed and ready, but are urging travelers to arrive at the airport early.
6: The South Texas Highway, where a small private jet crash landed earlier this week, has been reopened. Debris from the wreckage, now moved to a hangar, may provide clues about why the plane went down.
14: Beyond physical evidence, investigators with the National Transportation Safety Board have reams of video provided by dash-mounted and security cameras.
15: We also have good information from the cockpit voice recorder, flight data recorder, and other electronic recording devices.
14: Mitchell Gallo of the NTSB says that in the next few weeks, the agency plans to issue a preliminary report on the accident that killed one person and injured five. Jim Ryan, ABC News.
6: The iPod making a comeback? eBay searches for the iPod Classic and iPod Nano are up 25%. Gen Z apparently driving that surge. There hasn't been a new iPod in 7 years. I'm Wayne Cabot, ABC News.
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19: Good morning. It's a partly cloudy 68 degrees at 11:05. I'm Landon Moore. One person is dead following a crash in Appleton. Police say a tow truck towing a dump truck had turned east onto Calumet Street from the northbound State Highway 441 off-ramp around noon on Thursday when it entered the median. The dump truck, which was loaded with sand, became detached and tipped over onto a vehicle that was stopped in westbound traffic on Calumet. The driver of that vehicle was pronounced dead at the scene. No other injuries were reported. The crash remains under investigation. A Waupun man is in custody following a high-speed chase in Fond du Lac County. The 23-year-old reportedly drove behind a sheriff's squad car that was parked in the median along U.S. Highway 151 this morning and began heading south in the northbound lanes. The suspect got off the highway at South Frontage Road and turned onto Oak Center Road, where the chase reached speeds of about 130 miles an hour. He eventually pulled over and was taken into custody without incident. Criminal charges are pending. The Wisconsin Supreme Court rules that race-based educational grants are unconstitutional. Reporter Bob Haig has more.
20: The unanimous decision, released Thursday, will end the state's minority undergraduate retention grant, which provides $2,500 annually for Black, Indigenous, Hispanic, and certain Southeast Asian students to attend private, tribal, or technical colleges. The conservative Wisconsin Institute for Law and Liberty represented plaintiffs and calls the ruling a major win for students. Bob Haig, Wisconsin Radio Network.
19: The United Nation opens its new cultural center on Saturday. The Kanekanolu Center is 21,000 square feet in size and features exhibits telling the story of the tribe's history and culture. The United were originally located in what is now upstate New York. Many of its members were relocated to northeast Wisconsin in 1820. A ribbon cutting and opening ceremony is set for 9:30 Saturday morning. Your First Alert forecast from Action 2 News is next.
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23: Temperatures will be in the seasonably cool low to mid-70s today, and we'll start off with a good bit of sunshine with those clouds building back in as the day goes on. By this afternoon, we may see some scattered showers and maybe a few thunderstorms. Hail is possible, but we're not expecting severe weather. Any showers should clear out overnight. From the WBAY First Alert Weather Center, I'm meteorologist Emily Mers.
24: And from the Myron Construction Studios of WHBY, currently cloudy and 71. 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
4: 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This is Nancy Mickey. I am guest.
25: Have to turn the right mic on. My apologies there, Nancy.
4: That's okay, Alex. 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It is a beautiful day, even though we said mostly cloudy, it's still really nice out. 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And always a full, busy, great hour. And so, Rob, what have you been doing this week? You had a beautiful week, and I'm sure you were out and about.
26: Yep. I had a lot of programs this week, so I've been busy doing public programs. I had my monthly nature program for the Oshkosh Rec Department on Wednesday, where I talked all about wild orchids of Wisconsin. Then yesterday I did my monthly program at Memorial Florist here in Appleton, and we talked about perennials for all places in your garden. Today I'm here. All this weekend I'll be at Point Beach at the Nature Center again. I'm the naturalist there on weekends. So bring Dad. Come and see me this weekend. It's Father's Day. Come to the beach and enjoy my nature center and my park. It'll be fun. It's going to be beautiful. So sit on the beach. And I do want to talk about today. I want listeners out there to think about some of their favorite Father's Day memories, especially when it comes to nature and gardening, outdoors, and call us, text us, email us, whatever you want to do with your favorite memories of Dad. And I'll share some of mine, too. I'm also going to talk about all of our regular things this week. I'll do my top 10 list. We'll do wild music of the week, rare bird alert, wild bird of the week, all kinds of fun stuff coming up.
4: Great. That's a great suggestion. As you mentioned, Father's Day is coming up, and you said invited people to join us. They can do that at 920-281-1150. Mm-hmm. So I always say do it early, because at the end of the show, we sometimes get backed up. So if you have those memories or questions, please go ahead and feel free to join us on those. You know, I have wonderful memories of Father's Day with my dad, and he was a wonderful gardener. Yeah. And came about it naturally, because both my grandmas had green thumbs. So I always give them credit, the fact that I love to garden. Mm-hmm. And but my dad, he really had a knack for it, and had the most wonderful vegetable gardens, and put in apple orchards. Oh. And he just loved being out. And even in the days before he had a big garden himself, my grandmother had one, and we were all assigned to go and help grandma, you know, pick the raspberries, pick the beans, do the weeding. Yep. Some of my best childhood memories.
26: I love it. Yeah. Yep. So call in or text. You can text. If you're too shy to call, you can text that number too. But tell us some of your favorite outdoor memories. Maybe it's camping. Maybe it's hiking. Maybe it's hunting or fishing, gardening, whatever it is with Dad. Give us a call. I would love to hear your stories. And I'm going to talk about some other things too today. Lots of other things coming up. I want to talk about host plants for butterflies besides milkweed. Everybody knows milkweed for monarchs, but I want to talk about some other kind of surprising host plants that you might not think of that you can include in your landscape to bring in an even greater variety of butterflies to your garden. There's a lot of different cool things out there. Also, maybe really quick, I'm going to talk about tomorrow, downtown Appleton, is the Fox Cities Butterfly Festival. So that's going to be fun. If you're into butterflies, they have tons of cool activities for children and families there. They, of course, have the butterfly release at the end of the program every year. They'll be doing that again this year. I believe it's Painted Ladies that they release, but I think that's what they release this year. So you can purchase one ahead of time and be registered to release a butterfly. You do have to purchase that ahead of time. That's the only thing you have to pay for there, is if you want to release a butterfly as part of the group release, you do have to register. I think it's only like $5. And then you get a butterfly to release. And that happens at the end of the program. So they have all kind of fun things. I was looking through their website. They have, it's just foxcitiesbutterflyfestival.com, but they have all the different things they're going to do, the activities. They have music, they have Hmong dancers will be there, and they have tons of different butterfly-themed things that you can purchase, like headbands and rings, and they're going to do face painting. And if you've ever been looking for those butterfly wing costumes, they're going to have those there too, like for monarchs and everything else. So Fox Cities Butterfly Festival is tomorrow. It starts at 9 a.m. and then it ends at noon with the big butterfly release. I should say it's right at City Park, downtown Appleton. So check it out. And it's free.
4: Yeah, it's always an event that's beautifully done. Yeah, I have quite a few friends that are involved in it, and they do a wonderful job. Yeah,
26: good.
4: So go and check it out. Mm-hmm. That's one of the wonderful things about living in the Fox Cities in the summer, all these wonderful events to attend.
26: And this is unique. I mean, there's not a butterfly festival a lot of places. And it's so cool. They have so many different corporate sponsors and sponsors that make all of these activities possible. So, and obviously I'm not sure who provides the Painted Lady butterflies, but they have the person who provides the butterflies too. So how fun.
4: So great.
26: But it should be a nice day for that too.
4: Yes. The weather for the weekend, I was listening to Emily early this morning. Mm-hmm. The weather sounds pretty good all weekend. So go out and enjoy.
26: And what a great thing for children, especially, but adults too, you're going to have fun, but the kids will love it.
4: And so many people really, really love butterflies.
26: Yeah, exactly.
4: You know, I do. I have someone in my family that I'm always looking for jewelry for her. I did pillowcases with butterflies on for her. Oh. And so, I think many people just love butterflies. What's not to love? They're so beautiful.
26: Yep. And so many people focus on monarchs, but there's so many other butterflies out there. We have dozens and dozens of species. And I'll talk about some of them later in the show when I talk about host plants for different butterflies. But there's so much more than just monarchs and moths, too. If you follow my page, I've been posting pictures of Luna moths. All this week, I've been finding them. It's been a lucky year for Luna moths, which are the great big, you know, they can be as big as a monarch, the big, great big, kind of like pale green. They call them a moon moth because they come out at night. But I found several this week. One was at a gas station underneath the lights and the canopy of the gas station. I'm so glad I found it before it got run over by cars. But it was as big as the palm of your hand.
4: Wow.
26: If you go on my page, I've got pictures of it. And then I found two more. And I at Highcliff this week too, so it's been a good week for monarchs too. I've seen several of those, but the Luna moths are just incredible, and they're as beautiful as any butterfly. It's a gorgeous moth.
4: Well, and I know that you are a big moth person because I follow you on Facebook, and I when I'm not hosting the show, I'm always
26: moth
4: listening.
26: Yep.
4: Yeah, I'm listening. And so you have really opened my eyes to moths because as a kid, I would always think about moths being kind of yucky and you didn't want to have moths in your cupboard or, you know, around. And so I didn't know that much about moths. So I really give you the credit for educating me on moths. And I saw this beautiful, and I thought it was a butterfly, and I took pictures of it, and I was so proud. And then I showed it and they said, oh, that's a moth. And I was real disappointed. But now I know. No, that was still good. That was very good.
26: Oh, gosh, there are so many beautiful moths. I've been posting, like, I think last summer was when I got really addicted, but now we're really getting into moth season, and there are some gorgeous moths out there, different colors and patterns, and a lot of them are nocturnal. So to see them, people will set up, like, just spotlights outside, you know, either shine a spotlight on a sheet or just use a black light, and the moths will come to that. You know, a lot of different moths. You can see a dozen different moths some mornings when you, or if you go out there in the middle of the night. Or, like, one year in summer, Jack Voigt and I out at Butterfly Gardens of Wisconsin, we did a moth night out, which one of the cool things there is Rich, this moth specialist, he made this batter or something out of like beer and bananas and milk. And we went out, took a hike along around the maze, painted that on the trees, and an hour later it was all full of these gorgeous moss that you've never seen before. So that's something you can do at home too.
4: Wow, what a great idea.
26: And that's all it is. It's put it all in a blender, blend it up. If you let it sit a few days and get rotten, that's even better because they really like that rotten stuff. But yeah, lots to come today on the show.
4: Wonderful. So it's a great time for us to take a pause, but we will stay with us and get those calls and texts into us. Remember, the number is 920-281-1150. And we'll be back with more of Rob Zimmer Outdoors after these messages here on WHBY.
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0: He's shy. While we're waiting for our wild music of the week to start singing, he's a little shy. And that's what happens. Sometimes you're out in the woods and you wait and wait and wait. But, did I hear him or no?
1: No.
0: Okay, so the Eastern Wood Peewee is our wild music of the week this week. And that's a classic sound, if you would ever sing, of summer. Summer in the forest, the slow, kind of plaintive, lazy call of the Eastern Wood Peewee. It's such beautiful music, and they kind of sing P-O-E. They kind of sing their name. They sing P-O-E, P-U. I hear an airplane. But
1: I'll see if I can maybe find a different clip.
0: Oh, okay. Mm-hmm. Yeah, perfect. So anyway, the Eastern Wood Peewee, it's kind of a smaller flycatcher. It's a member of the flycatcher family, like the Great Crested Flycatcher and the Eastern Kingbird and the Phoebe. It's kind of in that same family, but it's found deep in the woods. So places like High Cliff State Park and Brilliant Nature Center and all these places, Hartman Creek, wherever there's a great big forest with lots of trees is where you usually hear them. And they sing all summer long that lazy, sweet song, which is so beautiful. Over and over throughout the day, they just sing. Sing and sing and sing, except this guy.
2: Finding all the shy ones. How's that happen?
0: Yeah. I hear another plane, unless that's the wind. So flycatchers, they're birds that catch insects on the wing. So they don't usually eat things like, they don't come to your feeder. They're looking for insects on the wing, things like moths and butterflies and dragonflies and flying ants and things like, and flies, obviously. And they catch them on the wing. So they usually sit on a perch and kind of fly out and grab something and then go back to their perch to eat it. Obviously, this time of year, they're catching lots and lots of insects to feed their babies in the nest because the babies are growing and they need to feed them a lot of food, depending how many they have in there. So they'll sit out there and take short flights out to catch bugs and then take them back to their perch or back to the nest. So the Eastern Wood Peewee is kind of cool. I'm kind of pausing just in case he's going to sing here. They're just one of only a few birds. It's going to come blaring in my... There he is.
1: That one a little bit better compared
0: yep.
1: to some of the others?
0: I can hear him. Yep. Good. So he's singing Peewee. And that's what you hear all summer long. It's one of just a few birds that sing all summer long. Most of them just sing in the spring, and once they start nesting, they stop. But you can hear that all summer long, and it's always a joy to hear that deep in the woods. Reminds me of up north. Reminds me of my dad, actually, because there he is. Father's Day, and I remember being up north at our cottage near Crivets and just hearing that walking through the woods among the bracken ferns and stuff, and it's just such a cool sound to hear, so... The Eastern Wood Peewee is our wild music of the week.
3: Great. And, you know, we're talking about birds. We're on the bird subject. Mm-hmm. We got a text in from one of our listeners, and Alex is going to read what she said. Both Rob and I have had the chance to look at it. Beautiful, mm-hmm. beautiful cardinal at her window.
1: So, this is from Susie on our talk and text line here with WHBY. She said, Nancy and Rob, I captured this cardinal at my front window. I placed it for the young grandkids. Unfortunately, none here. They too have to see the picture. We do have a pair of two cardinals living out in our very tall cedar trees in the backyard.
0: Oh, so yeah. They're probably nesting back there. In the picture, like she said, it's literally an inch from the window. So it's gorgeous.
3: She's got one of those clear mm-hmm. feeders where you can attach it right to the window. And so you get a really nice up-close picture of the beautiful cardinal.
0: Yep. And he's obviously not afraid. He comes right to the window. And what a beautiful picture.
3: You know, you were talking...
0: The male, of course. Yep.
3: You were talking about the birds and feeding their young. And that's something, too, that we've been able to really see this year.
0: Oh, yes.
3: So just yesterday, I was watching on the patio railing the father cardinal with a young one who didn't even look like a cardinal yet. It didn't have the crown.
0: Oh.
3: And just feeding it. It was just really cool.
0: Yep. I was sitting in the drive-thru at Panda Express yesterday, believe it or not. I love Panda Express. But I was watching, it was just a starling, but you know, a European starling flying down to the dumpster there. He must grab little pieces of food and flying back to the tree where the young was sitting, and it was feeding the young right there in front of me. And it was so cool to see. Mama or Daddy Starling literally taking pieces of food out of the dumpster and taking them to their little young to feed in the tree. And of course they do that with in the wild with caterpillars and beetles and berries and all sorts of stuff. And such a cool thing to watch the parents feed the young this time of year.
3: So thank you, Susie, for sending that beautiful picture, and that made our day. It's beautiful.
0: Mm-hmm. So I think I'm going to do, if we don't have any calls or texts, I'm going to do our wild bird of the week right away. If you want to look for a sound for this, you could, Alex, because it's an easy one. It's the whippoorwill. So the whippoorwill, they're being heard now. When I was at the Point Beach Nature Center last week, I had a lot of people come and tell me that they heard whippoorwills overnight singing from the campground, which is so cool because you don't hear them a lot of places anymore. That's another dad memory I have, is being up north, again, in Crivets or wherever, and listening to the whippoorwills sing. And some nights you could hear a lot of them. Like, you'd have multiple whippoorwills singing all over the woods. And it is the whippoorwill. There it is.
1: That sound right?
0: Mm-hmm. Good. That's the whippoorwill. And that's a sound that many people associate with their family, with their dad, with their grandma and grandpa. That's what I do. I mean, we first heard them up north at my cabin up in Crivets, and such a cool thing. And they're really unique birds. They're nocturnal birds. They only are active at night. They, unfortunately, are one of the biggest eaters of moss. We talked about Luna moss and other moss. The whippoorwill eats a lot of Luna moss, unfortunately, but that's their prey, and other moss that fly around at night, too. The cool thing about the Luna moth, going back to that, in conjunction with the whippoorwill, is the Luna moth has a special adaptation to hopefully escape the whippoorwill. So Luna moss, as you might be familiar with, they have that great big long green swallowtail. It can be as long as their whole body. It can be 3 or 4 inches long, their tails. Well, when they fly, they kind of twirl those around, so it almost like a fishing lure. So they hope that the whippoorwill that might be after them will bite off their tail rather than eat their, you know, plump, juicy body. So they're using that tail that spins around. If you Google Luna moth flying, you can actually see this, because they use those tails as lures to bats, too, are another big predator of Luna moth. So they use those tails to hopefully attract the bats and the whippoorwills to their tail rather than their body, because they can fly without their tail. But it's kind of a fascinating adaptation.
3: So. That is totally fascinating. Mm-hmm.
0: Yeah. Wow. And if you watch it on YouTube, you can see that. You can see them twirling their tails, just like, you know, when we go fishing and try to catch a fish with a lure. They're obviously not trying to catch a predator, but they're trying to use that tail so the predator will bite off that, you know, I don't want to say useless, but not harmful part of their body, and the Luna moth can still fly away.
3: So if that happens, will it regrow?
0: No, it won't regrow.
3: It won't regrow.
0: No. In fact, I wrote a book on Luna moths called Luna, and I have pictures of them with the tail actually bitten off. You can see where it was bitten right off.
3: Wow.
0: So it's pretty cool. But that's their escape plan. Kind of like some lizards can lose their tail. If something bites it, they hope it grabs their tail. The tail will grow back on a lizard, but not on a butterfly. Luna moths only live like 2 days, so it doesn't even have time to grow back.
3: Oh.
0: They don't live long. Once they emerge as an adult, they only live a few days, just like lake flies. They only live a few days, and their only role in life is to mate and lay eggs and make more Luna moths.
3: Very interesting.
0: Yeah.
3: Well, time for us to take another break.
0: Yes,
3: so
0: that went a little off track, but it's all whippoorwill. It's whippoorwill related.
3: Absolutely. Absolutely. Well, you know, that's part of the fun of the show, if we go a little bit off track.
0: Oh, yeah.
3: So do stay with us, though, because we will stay on track when we get back with Rob Zimmer Outdoors, sponsored by Dimensions Living in Appleton. And we invite you to stay with us. We still have much more to come here on Focus Fox Valley.
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0: All this week on In the Midwest Garden, I've been talking about some fun and beautiful flowering vines for the garden. 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Morning glories are often available in garden centers as potted plants. This makes instant impact possible. When started from seeds, be aware that morning glories take quite a long time to really get going and may not bloom until August or September. Similar to Morning Glory is Cardinal Climber. This plant is a favorite of hummingbirds with bright red blooms that are long and tubular in form. The foliage is attractive and lacy, making for a gorgeous plant even when not in bloom. Cardinal Climber is generally grown from seed and tends to bloom more quickly than Morning Glory. The Black-Eyed Susan vine is another popular choice for gardeners here in the Midwest. While not a true Black-Eyed Susan, the flowers resemble Black-Eyed Susans with a dark center and yellow or orange on the outer edge. Newer Black-Eyed Susan vines are available in shades of pink, red, blue, and orange. These are sold often as potted plants of various sizes at garden centers for instant impact, or they can be started from seed as well. Another favorite traditional vine for the garden is the moonflower. True moonflowers are similar to a Morning Glory with massive blooms that may be 5 to 6 inches across and pure white. As the name implies, these often open in the evening and remain open all night long, attracting nighttime moths and other pollinators. Try growing some of these fun annual vines in the garden this year and enjoy the beauty and unique blooms and growth they provide.
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Got to wait for that last red-bellied woodpecker to sing before I start talking. That means it's time for our weekly Rare Bird Alert, where I talk about some of the cool rare birds that have been seen throughout Wisconsin over the past week. And there are, again, as usual, quite a few of them. It looks like the gulls, the really rare gulls, are taking center stage this week. Now that the May migration is pretty much over, all the songbirds are on their nests making babies and all of that. So a lot of the gulls are showing up. But we also had up in Bayfield,

0: the whole summer in Manitowoc. Both of these have black heads. They're a black-headed gull, which is very handsome, very gorgeous when they're in full breeding plumage. The Franklin's gull is a little bit bigger with a red beak and feet, and the Laughing Gull is a little bit smaller. In Sheboygan, a bird from Europe, actually, a little gull. So a little gull, just like its name implies, it's really small. It's only about the size maybe of a killdeer. It's a very small gull, another black-headed gull. So it's a really cool bird, but really easy to distinguish when it's sitting among all the great big, you know, ring-billed gulls and herring gulls, to see that little tiny little gull sitting there. A couple northern mockingbirds, which are other southern species, you know, from states south of us and east of us. Those were seen both in Waukesha and Eau Claire this week. Another rare gull, this one we've been talking about now for a year. It's still in Milwaukee. It came back this spring to nest. It's a South American bird called a kelp gull. And that's been seen in Milwaukee every day. People are coming from all over the Midwest to go to this. It's actually in a parking ramp or on top of a parking ramp in downtown Milwaukee. And you have people coming because it's their only chance probably they're ever going to see this gull from South America. So you have people coming literally from all over the Midwest to photograph that gull on top of a parking structure in downtown Milwaukee. A lot of birds from the south coming in this week. A couple yellow-breasted chats. So a yellow-breasted chat, it's a really noisy bird that literally chats. That's what it does. It's actually a warbler. It's our biggest warbler, but they were seen both at Long Lake in Sheboygan County and at the UW Arboretum in Milwaukee. Summer tanagers, several of them, another southern species. So we have the scarlet tanagers here in Wisconsin. But the summer tanagers are from our south, like Illinois, Missouri, Arkansas, Kentucky. But there were four of them seen at Blue Mound State Park. So likelihood is that they are nesting there. Wilson's phalarope. So Wilson's phalaropes are these gorgeous red, black, white, and silver shorebirds. They're about, again, the size of a killdeer. But there are four of them that are being seen at Collins. So again, they're thinking that that bird is nesting there, which is a rarity here in Wisconsin. Another rare bird, a grasshopper sparrow, which is a unique sparrow, a very rare sparrow in Wisconsin, was seen in Green Lake County. Another gull in Sheboygan, an Iceland gull, which is almost a pure white gull from up in the Arctic. And then the last one this week, a red-throated loon was seen in Racine. So a red-throated loon, it's different from our common loon that's kind of green and black and white. The red-throated loon is silver with a bright red, like almost cardinal red throat, and that was seen in Racine this week. So lots of different rare birds again, even though we're in the middle of June, which is usually, you know, quiet time for birds. They're done migrating, but we're seeing a lot of cool birds show up. And thankfully, we have a lot of cool experienced bird watchers out there looking for these, because otherwise they'd be missed if no one's looking.
1: Yeah.
0: Fun.
1: You'll always have a great list, Rob.
0: I know. There's always, it always is fun to see what's showing up.
1: And you mentioned the gull that's on the, you know, that's on the parking structure in Milwaukee and people coming to, and people coming to take pictures. So what if you come all that way and then he's left?
0: I know, right? Yeah. But it's worth it. You know, the birders are kind of freaks like me. Like I'm a ship watching freak and a wildflower freak and, a lot of other things too, a mushroom freak. Mm-hmm. But the bird listers, the one who keep, they keep these lists of all the birds they see every week, every month, every year. And to add that to your life list or your yearly list or your month list is a goal. So they want to get as many unique birds as they can. So people go there to do that, to add it to their list, because they can say, you know, I saw a kelp gull on June 18th or whatever.
1: Very cool. Very cool. Well, you know, I told you, we keep a list at our house of when the birds come and when they leave, and you know, like the first oriole, when the first oriole comes, when the hummingbird comes, when the pelicans come, and we
0: check it as a fun hobby.
1: We just do it as a fun hobby.
0: Me with my ships, they do it as a almost obsessive thing. Like they have to keep lists every, and then they have county lists and state lists and everything. So, you know, it's kind of fun.
1: It is. It's absolutely fun.
0: Yeah.
1: Yeah. Another thing is that's fun. It's always fun. Is Rob's top 10 list.
0: Yes.
1: And
0: do we have time?
1: We have time. We can do that. So you're going to talk about amazing insects today.
0: Yep. Top 10 or 10, maybe not the top 10, but 10 of my favorite amazing insects of summer. And we've been talking about that basically kind of for most of the show so far. Some cool insects to look for this summer, starting right now. I mean, a lot of these are out already. And as we go deeper into summer, into July and

0: August, even into September, we'll see more and more of them. The first one is the walking stick. So walking stick insects are really cool. A lot of people, I hear all the time, especially when I post them on Facebook, that people will say, I haven't seen one for years. I haven't seen one since I was a kid. And unfortunately, that's probably true, because what happened is walking sticks, especially in northern Wisconsin, a lot of them were killed off when we started spraying for the gypsy moss, which are now the spongy moss, because they eat the same thing. And those insecticides, those poisons, don't discriminate. They kill everything. So the gypsy moth caterpillars or spongy moth caterpillars were eating the same oak trees up north that the walking sticks would eat. So you kill one, you kill them all, which is unfortunate. Lately, I've been seeing more and more down south here. They don't spray as much for the spongy moss down here in our area. So I've seen them at the Kettle Moraine State Forest and Brilliant Nature Center and Ledgeview Nature Center and other places. So those are really cool bugs. They're perfectly camouflaged. They actually look like little sticks. Katydids. Katydids usually peak a little bit later, like in August, but those are your nighttime huge green grasshoppers. And they sing, High Cliff is one of the best places to hear katydids. If you go there after dark, you know, 9 or 10 o'clock, all you hear is thousands and thousands of katydids singing. They have kind of a scratchy, really rough kind of scratchy, they're actually saying, katydid, katydid, katydid. It's kind of that pattern. Maybe we'll do that as our wild music coming up in September or August coming up. Monarchs, obviously, those are an amazing insect. A lot of people are still telling me they haven't seen any yet this year. I've seen tons of them. Right now, we're in kind of a lull for monarchs, because what happens is the new ones, or the ones come up from the south during mid to late May, they lay their eggs, and then unfortunately they pass away, they die, the adults. But what's happening right now is all of their young are feeding on milkweed, all of the caterpillars, and I've been seeing more and more and more. So we're kind of in that lull while those caterpillars are maturing. And, you know, in a couple of weeks, they'll turn into monarchs adults, and we'll have a lot more monarchs flying around. So if you're not seeing a lot currently, don't worry. There's a ton coming. Ebony jewelwing, which is a really cool, pretty much just June. I usually only see them in June. It's a gorgeous metallic green damselfly with jet black wings. So it's got this stunning emerald green body with jet black wings, and it flies more like a butterfly than a dragonfly. It kind of flaps and flutters its wings. So that's a cool one. Speaking of emerald green bugs, the six-spotted tiger beetle is another one. So tiger beetles are really cool predatory beetles that run around on the ground eating bad bugs. So a lot of people think that because it's green that it's an emerald ash borer, but it's a completely different insect. It's completely harmless. In fact, it's beneficial. Emerald ash borer is a long, thin green beetle, whereas the six-spotted tiger beetle is a pretty big green beetle with white spots, six white spots on its back. Tiger swallowtail, those usually peak in June and early July, and then we get another second flight in August. They're everywhere right now. I've seen tons of them. They love, unfortunately, they love the invasive Dame's Rocket that's blooming everywhere, but they also love tall garden phlox, lilacs, all kinds of stuff that are still blooming. So tiger swallowtails. The cicadas, those will be coming probably next month in July. The technical name for the one we have in our area is the dog day harvest fly. But those will start singing that high-pitched shrill song pretty soon. The Luna moth, which I've been talking about throughout the show, the great big pale green moss. The fireflies, June is firefly month, and a lot of people have been saying they're seeing them, especially if you live out in the country. Watch along the edges of prairies and grasslands and hay fields. Right along the tree line is where you usually see them. But there have been a lot being reported the last week or two. So fireflies are out. And my last one is the hummingbird moth, and those will be flying. They're already flying, a few of them, but once some of the phlox and bee balm and everything starts to bloom, we'll see lots of the hummingbird moths, and there's three or four different species that we see here in Wisconsin. That's 10 amazing insects.
1: Wonderful.
0: Usually I just list them, but I kind of talked a lot there.
1: They were all very interesting.
0: Yeah, so 10 amazing insects to look for over the next month or two.
1: Well, we're going to take our final break of the show. Just remember, Rob had invited folks to call in with memories or good examples of great Father's Day things, that memories that they've shared. And that number is 920-281-1150. So as I said, we're going to go to our last break of this hour. And then we will be back with the final segment of Rob Zimmer Outdoors here on Focus Fox Valley.
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3: Hi, it's Dave Edwards, and let's take a look at June 19th, 1846. The first officially recorded baseball game using modern rules took place in Hoboken in New Jersey. 1934. The Communications Act of 1934 was signed into law. It established the United States Federal Communications Commission. In 1953, Julius and Ethel Rosenberg were executed at Sing Sing Prison in New York after being convicted of conspiracy to commit espionage by passing atomic secrets to the Soviet Union. In 1964, the historic Civil Rights Act of 1964 was approved by the U.S. Senate after surviving an 83-day filibuster. It was eventually signed into law by LBJ. To catch this episode again or any of our other episodes, you simply need to go to WHBY.com.
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0: welcome back. This is Nancy Mickey at the mic today, filling in for Haley Tenpass. 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And Alex is running the boards for us this morning in the Myron Construction Studio. And we have a listener that has sent us a text.
1: Yes, Tom sent us a text just about a couple of minutes ago. He said that he is at the Menasha Dam, and there are some pelicans. Now, the question for you, Rob, is where do they nest and when do they nest?
2: Oh, good question. Yeah, we talked about pelicans earlier in the show. It's been a good year for pelicans, especially like I work at Point Beach at the Nature Center every weekend. We've had hundreds and hundreds, literally, right on the beach in front of Point Beach because of the alewife warrant on Lake Michigan. They love the alewives. They've been really feeding heavily on those. The ones here locally, especially in Menasha, that is a great place to see them now that the water's going down. When the river was really high for the past month, it was even too rough for them, so you didn't see a lot there. But the pelicans in our area right around here, they nest a couple different places. There's a big colony out on Lake Butamore. On Terrell's Island, or just off Terrell's Island. It used to be on Terrell's Island, but then they literally destroyed their own habitat, and they moved to another island just north of Terrell's Island. That's where a lot of them nest, but there are nests also up in Green Bay. A lot of the pelicans on Lake Winnebago and Little Lake Butamore actually fly down from Green Bay to feed and then fly back with their food or their fish to feed their young up there. There's also a small colony on Little Lake Butamore right next to the Menasha Dam, kind of. It's on, I want to say, James Island, that little island on the eastern edge of the Loop the Lake Trail. There, if you walk that trail, you can see them on the ground there on that island, and that's where they're nesting to, a small colony. Some are nesting at Thousand Islands also, but they're kind of spreading. There's a huge colony also down at Horicon Marsh, way in the middle of the marsh. So, and in each of these colonies, the big ones especially, you can have 1,000 pairs. So you can have a lot of pelicans. The thing is, too, a lot of the pelicans you see right now are just bachelor birds. They're not old enough to nest yet. So pelicans don't nest until they're 4 or 5 years old. So the first 5 years, they kind of just hang around and loaf around and just eat and sleep and have fun until they find a mate and breed. You can always tell pelicans that are breeding age in the spring because they have a great big orange knob on the top of their beak. It's like a sail. They call it a nuptial crest. It's kind of like the same material as your fingernail. It just kind of grows and then it dissolves away later in the summer. So some of those crests by now are probably gone. But when they first come back in March and April, they have that great big sail on their beak, and that means that it tells other pelicans that they're old enough to nest. So they do nest on islands. They don't nest, you know, on solid ground. They don't nest on the mainland because their biggest predators are like coyotes and foxes and river otters that eat the eggs. There's really nothing that would attack a full-grown pelican, but their eggs are at risk. And of course, some of these animals like river otters and mink can swim, but they nest on islands to kind of keep their ground nest safe.
0: I love it. They call them bachelor birds.
2: Yes,
0: that's great.
2: Well, that's my thing.
0: That's a cool name.
2: And bachelorettes too.
0: Yeah. Well, we have every year. It seems like we have more and more pelicans back on Lake Winnebago. So it's been really fun to see them there.
2: And every day you can be in downtown Appleton and see squadrons of them circling around overhead, flying. Because what they do is they fly up and down the river from Lake Winnebago to Green Bay. They literally follow the river north and south from one colony to their feeding grounds, and then they get back and feed, and then the other adult pelican flies down to eat. So,
0: well, thank you very much for that great question.
2: Yes,
0: that
2: I love it.
0: That was a great one.
2: Mm-hmm.
0: And for a great answer.
2: Thank you. Yeah, I love pelicans, and they're so cool to watch. And they're just like, you know, they're like pterodactyls. They look like a pterodactyl. They fly like one. And who knows? Maybe that's what pterodactyls really look like. We don't know what color they were or anything. They're not just green like you see in movies. They could be very colorful and very beautiful. And, you know, they say dinosaurs had feathers. So maybe they are.
0: Maybe they are.
2: Yep. So I want to talk about a few of my Father's Day memories because it is Father's Day this weekend. Some of my favorite memories of my dad. Obviously, if you've listened to the show for years and years, I talk about this every year. My dad is the one who basically taught me everything I know about nature from hunting and fishing. When I was young, we would go to Collins Marsh you know, before sunrise every morning in the fall, well, not every morning, but whenever he didn't have to work, to hunt geese and ducks and things there at Collins Marsh. So one of my favorite memories is just waking up in the marsh and listening to the geese and the ducks start to make their music. And of course, he would shoot them, and I would have to retrieve them. but that's where you learn about stuff. And then going deer hunting and bird hunting and everything with him taught me a lot about nature. And then our dogs. You know, we always had the couple faithful hunting dogs, and they were always Brittany Spaniels. All the dogs we had were Brittany's, if you know what I'm talking about. We had Patches and Licorice and Candy and all of these other hunting dogs that were so fun, and it was usually my responsibility again to take care of them. I also remember salmon fishing on Lake Michigan, salmon and lake trout, and I was, you know, 8, 9, 10 years old, and he would put me in charge of driving the boat while he set up the big the big rigs and the outriggers and stuff and everything to catch salmon and lake trout. And I remember sometimes he would just tap me on the shoulder and say, just go toward that star. And that was my job, just keep driving toward that star, because he knew, kind of cool, he knew where to go. And I remember foggy days and big waves and everything. I remember one time we were, I think we were at Kewaunee or Manitowoc, and the big car ferry came in, but it was super dense fog, so we didn't know it was coming. And all of a sudden, it was just right there, and that was really cool to see. Deer hunting, I've told this story before. I remember deer hunting with my dad, and he would take me out to my stand before sunrise, and then he would just leave. So I'm left out there in the middle of nowhere on a big rock, you know, waiting for the sun to come up and look for deer. Ice fishing on Lake Winnebago is one of my best memories. I remember sitting... laying on the ice, looking through the hole, watching the fish bite, you know, little perch and stuff, actually bite the hook and pulling them right up. So I remember once we were on Lake Puckaway fishing in the summer, and a tornado came. So we were in the camper. Luckily, no damage to our, we just had a truck camper, but I remember there was a lot of tree damage. We could barely get out. I remember gathering hickory nuts on top of High Cliff after school as a kid. That used to be a popular activity. Harvesting wild asparagus along railroad tracks with my dad. And, of course, just trolling Lake Winnebago. He lived right on the lake, so we would troll for white bass and muskies and northerns and everything else. So those are some of my Father's Day outdoor memories, and happy Father's Day to all of you.
0: Happy Father's Day. Thanks, Rob.

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3: From ABC News, I'm Wayne Cabot. Word of a ceasefire, Israel saying it will stop firing on Lebanon. No confirmation of that ceasefire yet from Hezbollah. ABC News contributor, former Defense Department official Mick Mulroy.
4: Hezbollah isn't some rogue actor. They are supported. They were created by the IRGC, so Iran. They have the ability to have them stand down, and potentially we could de-escalate that conflict and get to this regional peace, which I think we should all want.
3: Drivers want gas prices to keep falling, and stranded ships owned by major companies have begun transiting the Strait of Hormuz for the first time in 110 days. Average gas prices right now, $3.94. 83 cents a gallon over this time last year. TSA security lines this weekend are made worse by a dying tropical storm over the south.
5: Gas prices right now, roughly $3.94 a gallon. That's still up from last year when they were $3.21. You can always go to Gas Buddy and check the prices around your area.
3: ABC News transportation reporter Sam Sweeney. More than 700 flights have been canceled across the country, most either in Dallas-Fort Worth or in Charlotte. Indiana is declaring a state of disaster emergency for severe weather that happened this past week in 63 counties. Something President Trump said at the G7 summit in France is really ruffling Italy.
6: An Italian TV network quoted the president as saying in an interview that Italy's prime minister begged him to take a picture with her at the G7, that he did it because he, quote, felt sorry for her.
7: Le dichiarazioni di Donald Trump.
6: Giorgia Meloni responded with this video.
8: Donald Trump's statements are completely fabricated.
6: Heard through an interpreter, Meloni says she's astounded.
8: I don't know why the president of the United States behaves this way towards his allies.
6: She added she and her country never beg. Citing the slight, Italy's foreign minister says he's called off a planned trip to the U.S. next week. Stephen Portnoy, ABC News, Washington.
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3: Evanston, Illinois, annual Juneteenth Walk for Freedom is happening right now, honoring the legacy of Opal Lee, now 99 years old, who helped lead the movement to make Juneteenth a federal holiday. This 2.5-mile route symbolizes the 2.5 years that it took for news about the Emancipation Proclamation to reach enslaved people of Texas. A 3-year-old boy remains critical but stable after a stranger threw him into a crocodile enclosure at the UK Zoo. The 30-year-old suspect is free on bail as police investigate. FIFA is telling World Cup fans to buy tickets through their official site after fans flooded social media with complaints about tickets that never arrived. Many complaints seem to be about StubHub, but people have also reported problems through SeatGeek and Vivid Seats. There are technical glitches and possibly sellers who never had the tickets in the first place. Gone So Young, a Grammy-nominated producer, recognized globally for being behind massive chart-topping hits like Travis Scott's Sicko Mode.
7: I made all records I produce. I might take all my exes and put them all in a group.
3: And Drake's Nonstop. Take Keith was found dead in his Nashville home. No foul play suspected. Just 29 years old. Known for bringing the sound of Memphis hip-hop and rap into the mainstream. And he worked with the likes of Beyonce, Cardi B, and Eminem. I'm Wayne Cabot, ABC News.
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16: At 12:05, it is mostly sunny and 69. Good afternoon. I'm Jonathan Krause. An emergency rule governing the taking of round gobies from the Lake Winnebago system is now in effect. The DNR will allow fishermen to take as many of the invasive species as they can catch, provided the gobies are killed immediately. Possession of a live round goby would result in a citation. The DNR hopes increased fishing will limit the population growth of gobies, which are a threat to the habitat of native fish in the Winnebago system. The Menasha Lock has been closed for more than 10 years to serve as a barrier to the spread of the goby into Lake Winnebago. Appleton Area School District Superintendent Greg Harches is getting a raise. Chief Human Resources Officer Julie King says the salary increase matches that given to other administrators at the start of the last school year.
17: Which mirrors the increase for other groups back in October. This adjustment would address the compensation increase for 25-26, which did not occur earlier in the year.
16: With the raise, Harches will be making more than $214,000 a year. The Appleton Common Council delays consideration of extending the city's new truancy ordinance. A vote on renewing the ordinance was put off this week with the measure returned to the Safety and Licensing Committee at next week's meeting. The ordinance was written with a sunset date of July 1st, allowing city leaders to review its impact before deciding to keep it in place long term. Just one high school student was cited by police for truancy this past school year. The Appleton Public Library is doubling the size of its proposed solar energy project. The library is asking the city to double the budget from $350,000 to $700,000. Library Director Colleen Rortfett says the larger solar array will result in lower energy bills in the future.
18: It's doubling the planned solar array that was approved in the budget for 2026. That will allow us to really maximize the investment and have an even better return on investment.
16: The solar energy project at the Appleton Library is projected to pay for itself in lower energy costs in 7 years. No one is hurt in an Appleton house fire. Crews were called to the home along the 1300 block of East Calumet Street around 12:30 Thursday afternoon after neighbors spotted smoke coming from the roof. No one was home at the time. A pet is unaccounted for. The cause of the fire is under investigation. A new resource about India comes to UW Oshkosh. The India Corner contains books and other educational materials about the country's history and culture. Somnath Ghosh, the Consul General of India in Chicago, says the corner can help students learn on their own.
19: So the role of the university is not simply to provide knowledge. It's to cultivate that curiosity and create opportunities for discovery. For many students, international learning begins with something very simple.
16: The India Corner is located in Dorian Boyland Hall on the UWO campus. The Hobart Village Board is considering a moratorium on data center construction. Village officials are looking to put a hold on potential data center development until more can be learned about their impact. The Planning and Zoning Committee will consider the moratorium on July 6th, with a public hearing scheduled for July 7th. The Wisconsin Supreme Court rules that race-based educational grants are unconstitutional. Reporter Bob Haig has more.
20: The unanimous decision, released Thursday, will end the state's minority undergraduate retention grant, which provides $2,500 annually for Black, Indigenous, Hispanic, and certain Southeast Asian students to attend private, tribal, or technical colleges. The conservative Wisconsin Institute for Law and Liberty represented plaintiffs and calls the ruling a major win for students. Bob Haig, Wisconsin Radio Network.
16: WHBY News Time is 12:09, and news is brought to you by Les Stump Ford.
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23: Temperatures will be in the seasonably cool low to mid-70s today, and we'll start off with a good bit of sunshine with those clouds building back in as the day goes on. By this afternoon, we may see some scattered showers and maybe a few thunderstorms. Hail is possible, but we're not expecting severe weather. Any showers should clear out overnight. From the WBAY First Alert Weather Center, I'm meteorologist Emily Mers.
24: And from the Myron Construction Studios of WHBY, currently 71 and sunny.
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27: And welcome back to Focus Fox Valley. This is Nancy Mickey. I'm guest hosting this afternoon for Haley Ten Pass. We're in the Myron Construction Studio. Alex is running the boards. And we're so happy that you're joining us for Focus Fox Valley, where we bring you informative, fun, and community-centered conversations that are all about emphasizing the people, organizations, causes, and ideas that help the Fox Valley to thrive. So pull up a seat, because everyone is welcome. And our sponsor this hour is Hooper Law Office, providing a pathway to your legacy. So we are very grateful for that sponsorship from Hooper Law Office. And we're also very grateful to have some wonderful guests in our studio. This is the monthly time for the Appleton Historical Society to pay us a visit. And so a very familiar voice to many of our listeners, Mark Mittelstadt, is joining us. He is the Vice vice president of the Appleton Historical Society, and he's going to be sharing some of their upcoming events and invite our listeners to a special presentation. But he also brought a special guest with him, Brad Brodigan, who is retired from the Appleton Fire Department. And we're going to be talking about something that I think is just going to be a really, really fun interview and lots of great information. So stay with us. So first of all, welcome to both of you.
0: Thank you for having us.
27: Yes, as I said, very, very happy to have you. And, you know, Mark, I know that you are quite often in the seat and joining us on behalf of the Appleton Historical Society. And every month you have a wonderful presentation. You have several presentations that the Historical Society does, but a real special one coming up this July.
0: We're pretty excited to have Brad and have him tell the story and showcase the Seagrave Pumper. Pretty neat truck.
27: Yes, and for those of you who may not know, you have to go and look it up because it is a beautiful, beautiful truck, and there's been opportunities for people in the community to be out and be seeing it. And so we're going to talk a little bit more about that, about where people can see it and how, but we're going to talk, because this is the Historical Society's presentation, we're going to talk about the history of the pumper and how it more or less made its way back into our community.
1: Yep.
27: So, Brad, you are a fourth generation Appleton firefighter.
1: Yes, I am.
27: Yeah, great history.
1: Yeah, that kind of got me into the history side of the department, and I kind of took on the photo collection and self-appointed as the historian for the department. So this old fire engine coming back kind of fell right into my realm here.
27: So. Yeah. So tell us a little bit about it. It's the Seagrave, and it was built in what year?
1: It was built in 1928. It's a 1,000 gallon per minute pumper.
2: Wow.
1: And it was a Seagrave. It is a Seagrave. And at the time, Seagrave was located in Columbus, Ohio, not yet in Clintonville. So it was purchased by the city back then, and it became engine 2 originally when it got here. And the reason they purchased it was due to a catastrophic fire that the Zilke building had in January of 1928. It completely destroyed the building, and the fire chief George McGillen soon after realized that they did not have enough water pressure with the vehicles that they had. They had a mechanical American LaFrance rigs, but it wasn't enough. They would pump 500 gallons a minute if they were lucky. And so the extent of this fire had him go to the council several times requesting, we need a better rig. And for a 1928 vehicle, 1,000 gallons per minute is pretty impressive. Modern day fire engines pump about 1,500 gallons a minute, like the top of the line. So this was justified in purchasing. So
27: yeah. So for 39 years, it was in existence and served the Appleton community very well.
1: Yep.
27: But then it was retired.
1: Yep. And after 39 years, well, let's back up a little bit. In 1950, it was reassigned as engine number 5, thus the Revive Engine 5, and it was moved to Station 3 on Badger Avenue. And Engine 3 and Engine 5 both ran out of that building, and Mark's dad worked there, and my dad worked there. And so it was Engine 5, it ran as a frontline rig, and then a few years later, it became a reserve pumper. And then in 1967, it went to auction for the city. And from there, we lost track of it, had no idea where it went or whatever happened to it.
27: Yeah, so it was sold at auction, and someone bought it, and
1: yep.
27: No, you thought probably never going to hear about it again.
1: Exactly.
27: But that's not what happened.
1: No, no.
27: So tell us what happened next.
1: Okay, in July of 2011, I fielded a call from a guy in Rockford, Illinois, a guy named Willie, and he said, I've got your old fire engine, and I'm looking to sell it, and I want to give you first shot at it. And so naturally, I was very intrigued. I've got a few guys together, and we dug some pictures out of the archive, and we drove to Rockford within a couple of weeks, I believe, and we checked it out and verified that indeed it was our old pumper. It was sitting in an old pole shed covered in dust and debris, but overall it looked pretty good. So I became very excited, and we went back to the department, and we did a Survey Monkey with all the members of the department. Said, do you think it would be worthwhile for us to raise money to try to buy this thing back? And we got a majority in the Survey Monkey, and so we moved forward and started fundraising.
27: Wow. Very exciting. And we're going to continue that story. It is time for us to go to a break, but we're going to continue your story. It almost reads like a movie or a book. You know, it's not even something that would really happen, but we're going to hear the rest of the story. But before we do that, you know, the Outagamie County Fair is coming up, and we're all excited about that. And here at Focus Fox Valley, we are giving away some tickets for the fair. So, if you would like to have tickets for that event, you can just go ahead and you can text FAIR, F-A-I-R, and we will be happy to give you some tickets for that fair. And this is for a general admission ticket, which includes parking, unlimited carnival rides, and all the entertainment. So lots going on at the fair. So as we go to break, go ahead and take that time to text FAIR.
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9: 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Shutout from Jacob Mizorowski! 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
12: I'm Mike Gavin in for Gordon Deal. Monday on This Morning, America's First News, the high-profile House Freedom Caucus faces an uncertain future as some of its firebrand members head for the exits. We'll dive deep into what that means after the midterms. Plus, a look at how wealthy some SpaceX employees have gotten after the company's blockbuster IPO, and the job that AI was supposed to kill but now needs more humans than ever. 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
27: Hello, welcome back to Focus Fox Valley. So happy that you are able to join us today. This is Nancy Mickey at the mic. Alex is running the boards. We're in the Myron Construction Studio, and it's Appleton Historical Society visiting us right now. And Mark Mittelstadt is here. He's the Vice President of the Appleton Historical Society, and Brad Brodigan is joining him from the Appleton Fire Department. Brad is retired from the fire department, fourth generation firefighter, and we're talking about the history and refurbishment of the Appleton Fire Department old engine number 5. Which is the Seagrave Pumper, and a wonderful history about, you know, how it was built back in 1928, served the Appleton Fire Department for 39 years, and then was retired and sold at auction and gone without a trace. And then one day in 2011, The station received a call from the owner, and Brad talked with him, and they worked out a plan to bring it home. And so that's where we left things, and now Brad's going to continue that story of refurbishing the Seagrave and what they did to make it happen.
1: Okay. Well, fortunately, the Friends of the Appleton Fire Department, 501c3, had been recently formed just right before this, and so I approached them to see if they would be interested in helping us raise the funding to purchase the rig back, and they thought it was a worthy cause, and so we began. We started mainly first with current employees and retirees, and got some donations from them, and then we went public with it. The purchase price was $12,000, and he wouldn't budge on that, so we had to do it. And after it took just about a year, we got the money together, and through the Friends of the AFD, purchased the rig back, and then we went down and brought it back to the firehouse to figure out what we were going to do next with this fire engine that could not drive and needed a lot of work. So we searched around, had some people come in and give us estimates from, I think a couple guys came from Stevens Point and Wausau, and we ended up sending it to a gentleman in Bristol, Wisconsin, Jim Carew, and he began the heavy lifting of taking the motor apart because it did not run. We were able to turn it over and briefly, but then it didn't do anything else, so it needed a complete overhaul, and he started in on that, and it took a while for him to, because it's a very complicated situation. You don't have parts available for these things. It was a custom-made vehicle, and so you're looking for used parts and flea markets, and luckily he had the resources to find it. That was part of the reason we went with him. It's a very unique proposition to rebuild a motor like that. So he worked on it for 8 to 9 years, and he was a retired firefighter, and he just was aged a little quicker than he thought he was going to be able to finish the rig. He did a great job, but we decided to take the rig back to have Classic Mechanics, who, again, fortune, they just had opened up on Northland Avenue in Appleton, and we had talked to them, and they were very excited to take it to the phase two of the mechanical restoration, and that was in 2022. We brought it back to them, and they dove into it, and in no time they had it drivable and street ready, and they did an amazing job for us, and then we just got it back in March of 25 finally. And so, and we had not done any physical body work to it at all. At that point, we decided what we were going to do. Originally, we were going to take it down and do a complete restoration of the whole vehicle, repaint it and everything. But once we cleaned it up and looked at the condition of it, we thought, you know what, this thing is in too good a shape. We're gonna refurbish it back to what it looked like in 1967 when it left, rather than try to redo all the chrome and everything, and not to mention the immense cost that it would have been to do that full restoration. We decided to go with a refurb, and it ended up turning out just beautiful. We just were so glad we went that route. We repainted the running boards, and we did a clear coat of the paint. We had the lettering updated on the hood of the vehicle. It's just been it just turned out really nice, and it drives really, really great. And we just had it in the Memorial Day parade for the first time, first public parade that it was involved with. And in fact, it was the 60th anniversary of the last parade that it had been in, and we had the one surviving firefighter that rode on that rig in that parade, Les Kasten, retired battalion chief. We invited him to ride with us in the parade, and he sat in the officer seat on that thing 60 years later, from the last parade it was in. So that was a very special day for a lot of us.
27: Wow. Absolutely. What a story. And I saw the Memorial Day parade, and I saw the pumper, and I wish I would have known the history then. But wow, what a beautiful day. What an exciting thing. And 13 years, you know, congratulations to all of you for sticking with it. And, you know, that's a long time to have a project that you're working on.
1: Yeah, it was. We had to be patient, for sure. And we had many, many, many hands involved in helping us get here. You know, but through donations and time and resources, I mean, there's hundreds of people that were involved in this project. So.
27: So only fitting that you should be making the rounds and getting this story out. I know you had some good television coverage, and there's been articles and things, but kudos to you and to the Historical Society for making time for this to be, you know, a featured item. We do need to go to break real soon, but when we come back, we're going to talk a little bit more with Mark about when you can come and hear this story up close and personal. There's some opportunities to do that, and some other things that the Appleton Historical Society has on tap that we want to be hearing about too. But yes, congratulations again. What a great story. What a wonderful tribute, and what a wonderful thing for our Fox Cities to have that pumper back and to be able to see it, appreciate it, and have it be part of our history going forward.
1: Yeah, thank you. We're very happy.
27: Yeah, a labor of love indeed, right?
1: Yes.
27: And interesting that both of you have backgrounds with the Appleton Fire Department, so I'm sure even a little more special, the fact that you've got those familial ties. So, all right, well, it is time for us to go for a break right now, but stay with us here on Focus Fox Valley. We have weather coming up, and then after that, we'll have more from the Appleton Historical Society here on WHBY.
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27: And joining me now is Emily Merz, WBAY meteorologist with First Alert weather. Hello, Emily.
11: Hello. It's been a pretty sunny day so far.
27: It has been. I think it's been a beautiful day. You know, we're saying, oh, mostly cloudy, but, well, the morning started out really nice blue skies, and it's still great temperature and sunshine, so we'll take it, right?
11: Yeah, exactly. And I feel like even though we are going to see a bit more cloud coverage through the rest of the day, and we do have some rain on the way tonight, we're kind of getting it out of the way in a sense. So we do have some rain chances through the weekend, but tonight will probably be the best chance at a more widespread rain. And then once we head into the weekend, it's more just going to be these spotty on and off chances.
27: And the weather, as far as temperature goes, looks pretty temperate and nice, you know, as we look into the weekend coming up in the mid-70s.
11: Yeah, exactly. We're actually just a little bit cooler than where we would typically be for this time of year. And looking long term, I think I was looking out about 10 to 12 days and really just not any major temperature swing either way. So we just kind of hold steady for a while, which is definitely nice.
27: You know, I think most people would be very happy with mid-70s. That's kind of a sweet spot, I think, for many people. I like it a little warmer, but, you know, I'm not going to complain if it's 75. And sunny. That's pretty nice.
11: Yeah, I completely agree. It's kind of like 70s isn't quite warm enough to go to the beach or go to the pool or anything like that, but it's certainly very pleasant, very comfortable, especially in the sun.
27: Yeah, absolutely. And you know, we've got Father's Day coming up on Sunday. Looks overall like a pretty nice day that day.
11: Yeah, I would totally agree. I would say pretty good for any outdoor plans. We do have a round of some rain that will be moving in late in the day, or really more so in the evening Sunday. But as of now, it's a little uncertain whether or not that's actually going to be impacting the Fox Valley or not. The majority of that system is really going to be more southern Wisconsin, so it's just going to come down to how north those showers are able to go. But I wouldn't necessarily think that anyone would need to cancel plans. I would just maybe carry an umbrella with you just in case.
27: An umbrella, or just, you know, realize that if you're having that cookout outside, you might have to bring it in, but hopefully things can happen outside.
11: Yeah, exactly. And really, Saturday is not going to be much different either. We'll see a few pop-up showers, mainly in the North Woods and in Door County. But for the Fox Valley, we should be remaining dry at least through dinner time tomorrow. After that, maybe a few showers, but I, again, don't expect it to be anything widespread. It would likely be one of those situations where you get rained on for about 3 minutes and then it clears back up.
27: Well, you can't complain too much about that. That's pretty good. Yeah.
11: And exactly.
27: But it does look like later in the week, our rain chances are up a little higher.
11: Yeah, it's a little uncertain as far as the exact details of that at this point, but we're certainly continuing on with this active weather pattern. So I would expect several more rain chances through the middle part of next week. But I will say, though, at this point, we're not really tracking any major systems or anything like that. So nothing that I'm too concerned about. But yeah, probably looking at a nice stretch here of shower chances before we eventually get back to warmer temperatures.
27: Yeah. Well, you know, Emily, from a perspective of gardens and flowers, we really needed that rain that we've had the last week or so. I've really noticed the grass is back to being green. Our flowers look happy. So it's good to have that happy medium of sunny days, but you know, enough rain to keep everything lush and green, and we don't want to get into those drought seasons or the fire dangers.
11: Oh yeah, for sure. I always try to keep that in mind for this time of year, is it's like, as much as sometimes we want the dry, sunny stretches for those outdoor activities, there are a lot of people that are relying on that rain and relying on that moisture. So, and of course our plants are relying on it too. So yeah, I always try to kind of think of that perspective, but it's always exactly what you said, a nice happy medium when you have a little bit of both.
27: Well, we'll let you run through the immediate forecast for us.
11: Yeah, so for the rest of the day today, we'll see the clouds increase and our temperatures will end up in the mid to low 70s. We'll also start to see some showers, probably closer to around 7 p.m., maybe a few thunderstorms, but I wouldn't expect anything majorly severe or majorly disruptive to any plans. And then as we go into tomorrow, similar situation, we'll see on and off some sunshine, some clouds, and then a couple pop-ups in the afternoon and more so into the evening, mainly up north. And then Sunday is the opposite. We'll once again be partly sunny, partly cloudy, and then a round of some showers towards our south. And then Monday is actually looking pretty dry before we start to see some more rain chances.
27: Great. Thank you so much, Emily. We appreciate it.
11: Yeah, no problem.
27: That was Emily Burrs, WBAY meteorologist with First Alert Weather.
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0: 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We'll get first alert weather to get the week started and more Monday.
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3: And welcome back to Focus Fox Valley. We're talking this afternoon with the Appleton Historical Society. Our guest, Mark Mittelstadt, Vice President of the Appleton Historical Society, and Brad Brodigan with the Appleton Fire Department. And we've been talking with Brad about the refurbishing and bringing back to life, truly, of the Seagrave Pumper. It was born in 1928, brought back to the Fox Cities around 2011, and made its debut this year in the Memorial Day Parade after 13 years of restoration. And so, you know, Brad, as we finish up the story of this great pumper, tell us what's in store now. What's in store for the pumper now?
4: Well, I like to say that the upon completion of the mechanical refurbishment, the Friends of the AFD sold Engine 5 back to the fire department for $1, and it is now back in the fleet for its second tour of duty. It'll be a showcase for parades, public education events, and local fundraising efforts. The city owns it, but the Friends of the AFD will continue to fund ongoing maintenance and any future refurbishment. So we will still be relying on the public to keep her running. For more information about tax-deductible donations, please visit afdfriends.org. And tomorrow, weather permitting, we will have Engine 5 parked at Classic Mechanics on Northland Avenue in Appleton for their Cars and Coffee event from 8 to 11. So please stop by and check it out if you're available.
3: Oh, great. That's wonderful. So hopefully people that have heard this will stop by and do that. Isn't it wonderful to have a Friends organization? Kudos to them for all of the work that they did to do the fundraising and make this happen.
4: Yes, we couldn't have done it without them.
3: Yeah. Friends organizations are wonderful and mighty things. So, and what a great relationship with the city to be able to do this. Awesome. Thank you so much for coming and telling the story. And, you know, Brad is good at telling that story, and that's one of the reasons that Mark and the Appleton Historical Society is having him come to tell the story even more. So you've got a time coming up in July that you want to tell us about, Mark.
5: Well, we certainly are excited to have Brad. He'll be presenting on Wednesday, July 8th at 6:30 p.m. at the Appleton Public Library, the history and refurbishment of Appleton Fire Department's old engine number 5. Hopefully, weather permitting, that day also, the engine will be on site so the public can see it up close and personal, maybe even see him driving away. Pretty excited about that. It's generally an hour or so presentation in the Mary Beth Neenhouse community rooms upstairs at the library. And what a great venue we have there. We'll have Brad hosting a presentation on the big screen, lots of historic photographs and information about the machine itself, but also about the refurbishment and that 13-year process. Pretty cool story. And you had mentioned earlier, I should slip that in. My dad was instrumental in maintaining the truck in the 1960s, even though it had been decommissioned at that point, right? It was just a...
4: reserve pumper.
5: There we go. Mm-hmm. So there is a little family connection, which when I first heard about this, kind of jumped on with Brad a little bit, and... Appleton Historical Society is always happy to help promote Brad's endeavors and efforts, and we're really excited to have him at the Appleton Public Library again on Wednesday, July 8th at 6:30 p.m.
3: So if you heard this interview and you'd like to see more information, especially that's great to have the big screen and the pictures and a little bit more details, that's your opportunity to follow up and do that. As you mentioned, the Mary Beth Neenhouse Community Meeting Room at the library, such a great venue.

0: for these types of programs and can fit a lot of folks in that room, which is one of the reasons that the library added it and knew that they needed it. So it's great to see it being used for our wonderful programs like this.
1: Alton Historical Society has partnered with the Alton Public Library. 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
0: Then also, you have some great other programs that are coming up, and one of them is a partnership with the Daughters of the American Revolution that you'd like to tell us about.
1: Well, we're also excited to invite everyone Thursday, June 25th, that's coming up this in less than a week here, at 6 p.m. at the Appleton History Museum, 231 West Franklin Street, downtown Appleton, just a half a block from the Appleton Public Library there. Our Revolutionary War connections in Appleton. Members of the Daughters of the American Revolution will be on site. They also have a presentation for us, so there's a lot to share and a lot to learn.
0: So again, that's Thursday, June 25th at 6 p.m. That one's coming up pretty quickly. So
1: yes.
0: So make sure that you put that on your calendar and add it to those things. So, and the Appleton Historical Society offers these presentations every month.
1: Free of charge, and the public is always welcome.
0: Always welcome. So, okay, well, we will go for our final break right now, but stay with us because we have one final segment left of Focus Fox Valley for today.
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0: And welcome back, everyone. This is Focus Fox Valley. Nancy Mickey, guest hosting today for Haley Tenpass. And we're in the Myron Construction Studio. Big thanks to Alex, who ran the boards for us all morning and into the afternoon. And we have been very happy to welcome the Appleton Historical Society. I'm talking now with Mark Mittelstadt, who is the Vice President of the Appleton Historical Society. We're talking about all the cool things going on there. We really want everyone to make sure. We spent the vast majority of this hour talking about the history and refurbishment of Appleton Fire Department's Old Engine Number 5, which is going to be hosted by Brad Brodigan. We've been talking with Brad. He's been very generous in sharing the history and the story of that pumper. Remember, his presentation is coming up at the Appleton Public Library on Wednesday, July 8th at 6:30. Do mark your calendar and go and listen. It's going to be great, and if weather permits, the pumper might be there, so that will be an added attraction. And Mark was filling us in too on some other events that are happening with the Appleton Historical Society. So Mark, go ahead. I know there's a few more things you'd like to tell us about.
1: Each Thursday evening, Appleton History Museum hosts Thursday Night at the Museum, a free event for the public. Each week it's a different topic, a different presenter, or different event happening. There may be authors, or might be local history specialized events. Last night was a really exciting event hosted by Tom Miller, and they relived the glory days of the Soapbox Derby races in Appleton. And check out our Facebook page. There's some neat photos of some of the attendees. I think 8 or 9 racers showed up, and there haven't been Soapbox Derby races in over 50 years in Appleton. So, and also a couple of the Soapbox Derby queens and runners-up were also in attendance. So that was a pleasant surprise and pretty exciting, pretty neat. Each Thursday we put together a presentation or have a special guest come in on local history topics, and pretty exciting. So this coming week, as previously mentioned, the Daughters of the American Revolution will be in the museum, and we're looking forward to learning about our Revolutionary War connections here in Appleton.
0: And we talked about, too, that you are in a beautiful location. You have a beautiful home now for the Historical Society, and I'm sure that you would love people to come and visit you there.
1: Oh, it's so great. 231 West Franklin Street in Appleton, downtown, just a half a block from the Appleton Public Library. We have a number of permanent exhibits as well as some rotating exhibits. We had talked a little bit behind the scenes here about the Courtney Woolen Mill exhibit, which is pretty fascinating. Presently, we have the Makarov Ballet exhibit is up. We recently opened with a history of Miller Electric, and so that's new to the museum and pretty exciting. We have the sports exhibit that continues on. Has been a big draw, so there's a lot of action and activity happening down there. Every week, Thursday nights, free, open to the public from 5 to 8 with interesting things happening. So everyone is welcome.
0: You know, I think it's one of those things where if you live in the Fox Cities, we sometimes miss our best things that other folks coming from somewhere else will come and make a special trip. But those of us that live here all the time, maybe it's not on our horizon. And so I do encourage folks to go and visit, as you mentioned, all kinds of great presentations and exhibits that are there and available for us. And, you know, you go and you get a little bit of that history, and it gets in your blood.
1: Appleton History Museum is open Thursday, Friday, Saturday, and Sunday afternoons, and Thursday evenings, 5 to 8, always free and open to the public with fun stuff happening.
0: Wonderful. Well, it's great for both of you to come and join us. Brad, again, kudos to you and everyone that was on your team and involved in the revitalization of this pumper and bringing it back to life and having it something now that, you know, that the community can share in and be proud of. And as I said, and making it all happen from a funding perspective is not always easy. So, you know, congratulations. I know lots of hard work, and I know that you must feel a great sense of pride to have it to this point.
4: Yes. Thank you, Nancy. Yes, it's been a labor of love, to say the least. And again, we had many people, many very generous people involved on all different levels. So now it's back, and hopefully it'll stay here now forever. We'll see.
0: Well, that's the hope, right? Yes. That it's found its home now, and it's here to stay. So a big thank you to Mark and to Brad for joining us today. And you know, we love hearing about the Appleton Historical Society and all these great topics. And we want to mention that, you know, we've got the weekend. Happy Father's Day to everyone out there. That's a wonderful celebration. We all appreciate and love our fathers so very much to that. And on Monday, we'll have Haley back. She's going to welcome Go Valley Kids. Always a great interview. Lots of things with summer fun. They'll be talking about things going on for 4th of July, which, even though it doesn't seem like it, is just around the corner. And then she'll be welcoming certified arborist Dan Tross with Ranger Services. So Dan is also one of those favorite interviewees here on Focus Fox Valley. So join us Monday for all of that when Haley comes back. Have a wonderful weekend and happy Father's Day, everyone. Go Brewers and go USA Soccer.

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1: Well, have yourself a great weekend. 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Brewers highlights from the weekend against the Braves. Obviously, the World Cup, too. A U.S. Open champion. We'll get first alert weather to get the week started and more Monday.
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3: 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Shutout from Jacob Mizorowski! 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
14: Weekend for the Midwest, a high-level threat. 3 out of 5 destructive wind, large hail, tornadoes into Saturday afternoon. Our first named tropical storm of the season is leaving Gulf states with a drenching.
15: You're looking into areas of, it looks like, the Midwest. We're going to continue to see a high-level threat, 3 out of 5, for destructive wind, large hail, and also tornadoes breaking out. Now, this does not happen till Saturday, so we're preparing ourselves for what's to come as we're heading into, it looks like, Saturday afternoon.
14: ABC News meteorologist Leslie Lopez. Now word 2 people were killed this morning in Putnam County, Georgia, when a large oak tree fell on their moving truck. The ground saturated from inches of rain. The U.S. says Israel and Hezbollah are agreeing to a ceasefire necessary to end the broader war with Iran. The latest from ABC News foreign correspondent Britt Klenet in Jerusalem.
16: The agreement, it does follow concerns that continued fighting in Lebanon could undermine the deal, the memorandum between the U.S. and Iran, which called for an end, an explicit end. That was in point one to all military operations on all fronts, and that included Lebanon. But this morning we woke up to news. Lebanon's health ministry said Israeli strikes since midnight killed at least 47 people, while Israel says four of its soldiers were killed by Hezbollah.
14: UK PM Keir Starmer refusing to stand aside after Andy Burnham won the election to lead the Labour Party and to challenge his seat. World Cup today in Seattle. Team USA takes on Australia now. Some fans will be late because of a crash inside of a highway tunnel near the site. The first visitors to walk through the doors of the new Obama Presidential Center were pretty surprised this morning when the former first couple emerged to personally greet them. They were joined by the Reading Rainbow's LeVar Burton as they read to the kids. You're listening to ABC News.
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14: Call then the Strait of Hormuz Police, Iran forming what it says is the Persian Gulf Strait Authority, managing the crossings during the ceasefire, announcing on social media all ships have to submit requests to cross the strait 48 hours in advance. And about tolls, it says there will be no fees during the 60-day period. And with the first major ships getting through for the first time in 110 days, an update now on gas prices, ABC's Rebecca Jarvis.
20: Prices of oil are started above $120 a barrel in the midst of this war. They are down this morning to about $77 a barrel. It puts national gas prices today at $3.95 a gallon. But keep in mind, there's still a lot up in the air here. Supply chains, they don't come back instantly. If you're a farmer who paid more for gas and fertilizer, or you're a grocer who's seen higher transit costs, they're going to pass those off, and they are likely to stay higher through most of the summer.
14: Sunday is the longest day of the year. The start of astronomical summer north of the equator, the opposite in the southern hemisphere, where it's the shortest day of the year and where winter starts. Among the traditions on the first day of summer, Hike Naked Day. It's a thing. Its origins aren't clear, but Backpacker.com says it appears to have started with thru-hikers on the Pacific Crest and the Appalachian Trails. However it started, hundreds of people now celebrate it, usually discreetly. And yes, they do wear boots. I mean, it is the Appalachian Trail. Wayne Cabot, ABC News.
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24: At 104, it's mostly sunny and 72. I'm Jonathan Krause. An emergency rule governing the taking of round gobies from the Lake Winnebago system is now in effect. The DNR will allow fishermen to take as many of the invasive species as they can catch, provided the gobies are killed immediately. The DNR hopes increased fishing will limit the population growth of gobies, which are a threat to the habitat of native fish in the Winnebago system. The Keele Area School District identifies a teenage girl killed in a crash last weekend. Caitlin Reinhardt died when the car in which she was riding ran off a rural road in the town of Calumet Saturday night and rolled on top of her. Reinhardt was a junior at Keele High School. And no one is hurt in an Appleton house fire. Crews were called to the home along the 1300 block of East Calumet Street around 12:30 Thursday afternoon after neighbors spotted smoke coming from the roof. No one was home at the time. The cause of the fire is under investigation.
0: WHBY, Appleton, Brilliant, Combined Locks.

0: common sense is weird, so we're here to help you transform your life. From the Ramsey Network in the Fair Ones Credit Union studio, this is The Ramsey Show. I'm Jade Warshaw. Next to me, GK, George Camel, taking your calls really for the next 3 hours. It's going to feel like 2 hours to you.
1: It's going to fly by. Oh, yeah. Because literally the amount of show they hear.
0: That's without- right.
1: Ads and radio breaks.
0: That's right. But for us, it's 3 hours in the studio, and we've got Sam, who is on the line in Cincinnati, Ohio. Hey, Sam, how can we help today?
2: Hey, can you guys hear me?
0: We can. Can you hear us?
2: I am 19 years old. Sorry, yes, I can. I'm 19 years old. I just graduated high school. I'm heading to college about 45 minutes away. I'll be coming home on the weekends because I have a lawn and landscaping business that I like to keep up. And so I have a truck that's not good on gas mileage, so I'm looking to buy a car, something small like a Honda Accord. My parents want me to buy something a little nicer and reliable, maybe around $20,000, but that would take me down really low on cash, and so I'd have to take out a loan. I'd rather buy something around $10,000 and just pay it in cash and just get something that just that gets the job done.
0: I love that.
1: Have you ever heard the phrase that people vote with their wallets?
2: No.
1: When it comes to politics, they vote for what's best for them financially. I think your parents should vote with their wallet if they're going to have a say in you taking on a car, right? So unless they're paying for it, I know they want Sam to have a nice, reliable car, but Sam can only afford an $8,000 car, and he's going to get the best one he can for that money.
2: Yeah.
1: That's where
2: I
1: it ends.
2: I will say I have around $20,000 now in cash, and up until August, I'll be making anywhere between $1,500 to $2,200 a week.
1: Wow.
2: And then I have another around $16,000 in tools and equipment. That's all paid off. That was all paid in cash.
0: Wow, good job. Excellent.
2: Thank you. So I just I don't know if that changes the scenario.
0: It doesn't. What that tells me is you're so smart with money, and you understand the power of cash, and it sounds like you understand the power of delayed gratification, right? And that's kind of what this car business is about. It sounds like you don't want to go all the way down to zero in savings. And I actually think that's very wise.
2: Right.
0: And I think you understand I'm 19. I don't need a $20,000 car. So you understand the difference of needs versus wants. So that's what's gotten you this far. And your parents, God love them. I think that they're not trying to jack you or trying to do anything negative. They want you to have a safe car, and they probably somewhere in their minds don't believe that you can find a $10,000 car that checks all the boxes. And I think that when you do it, they'll go, oh, that is nice. That does work.
1: I'm curious, do they know how well you're doing? How much cash you have?
2: Yeah, they do. My dad's an accountant, and I like to call him my own accountant. He runs all my numbers and does all that stuff.
1: Wow. Okay, how much of that $20,000 would you call your emergency fund?
2: In terms of expenses, I guess when I go to college, I honestly don't know how much I'm going to spend. It's in a little town called Cedarville, and there's not much to do, so I'm guessing I'm not going to spend any more than, I don't know, $300 a month.
1: Wow. Well, let's say $10,000 is your emergency fund, okay? And let's say the other $10,000 becomes your car fund, and you can make $1,500 a week and bank most of that. Right?
2: Yeah.
1: How many
2: more
1: weeks can you work?
2: Now until mid-August, so I don't know how many weeks.
1: Oh, that gets us like 2 months. Okay, we'll call it 7 weeks, right?
2: Okay.
1: And let's go on the low end. You said you can make $1,500 a week on the lower end.
2: Yes.
1: Okay, $1,500 a week, 7 weeks, that's over $10,000. So you take your $10,000 you have, call that the car fund, a new $10,000 from your future income. Now you could buy a $20,000 car in cash. Do you need a $20,000 car? Absolutely not. You could find a great Honda Accord that's a 2016 for 12, 15 grand probably.
2: Sure. Okay. Yeah. Yep. Well, I appreciate you guys.
0: Yeah.
2: Thanks.
0: You've got some options. I love to hear a responsible young lad handling his money with care. Love that. All right. Abby in Birmingham, Alabama is next up. Hey, Abby, how can George and I help?
3: Hey, so I had a question about life insurance. So I'm 27, about to be 28. I've had a $75,000 whole life since I was 22, but I just recently went through Xander from listening to y'all and got a $200,000 term policy, which, you know, you can keep it till you're 80 or whatever. And I went to go cancel my whole life the other day, and they talked me out of it because they were like, well, what happens when it gets to the point you can't pay it anymore? Like, you're, because, you know, the bands are like 5 years, so it goes up like a percent or two every 5 years. And I was like, well, you know, I'm doing Dave Ramsey, and that's, you're supposed to be self-insured by the time that happens anyway.
0: That's right.
3: You know? They were like, you know, Dave Ramsey owns part of Xander. He makes money off blah, blah, blah.
4: That's hilarious.
0: Like, that's crazy town.
4: So now you know they have no integrity. Because they've already lied to your face, and they're trying to convince you to keep it so they can keep their commissions.
0: Yeah.
4: So a little bit of a vested interest to ask them if you should keep it.
3: Alrighty. Because I was going to do the surrender or whatever. And,
0: you should.
3: He was telling me all that. And, I mean, what do I know it's a scam in the end, but there's also this thing about you can pause it, quit making payments on them, but not really surrender
0: okay.
3: it.
0: Okay, so here's
3: is
0: the issue.
3: Is that a good idea?
0: No, because you have two products wrapped up in one, right? Part of what you're paying every single month is being invested, and it's being invested at a very poor rate of return, very, very bad. Somewhere between 1% to 3% is what I would estimate.
4: That cash value is crawling. You could do better in a high-yield savings account
0: right.
4: than you could with
0: not
4: that cash
0: mention,
4: value.
0: Not to mention, if you pass away, your family doesn't get to keep that cash value. That goes away. That goes back to your insurance agent who sold you this, right? And so what we're suggesting is, let's just pay for insurance. Let's just pay a little bit or a lot bit less per month on the term life insurance. Then the extra money that you're not paying in that premium, you could take that and invest that at 10%. Or if you don't want to invest it, you could apply it to your budget, right? Whatever baby step you're on. So you're saving yourself money by simply buying insurance. And if you believe what we teach about the baby steps, there's a time to pay off debt. There's a time to save money. There's a time to have insurance. There's a time, right? There's a time to invest. And so that's a great way to think of it is right now is a time to buy insurance. When you're ready to invest, you'll be doing that at 15% and you'll be doing that earning probably 10 to 11% in the market.
4: Well, what's your current payment you're making for that whole life insurance policy?
3: I think it's $51.87 a month. So go on and say $52.
4: $51.87, like $51.87?
3: Yes, sir.
4: Okay. And the death benefit is real small. It's $75,000. That's not going to get you very far if something were to happen to you. What is your household income or your personal income, sorry?
3: Probably right at 30. I'm like I clean houses right now. I'm actually a nurse, but I had a baby and been doing what I can do to cash flow while my husband's working as well. So
4: cool. So we recommend having 10 to 12 times your income. So you're actually a little low on that 200 side for Xander. I would up it to 300. You can also get another policy versus just trying to swap it out if you already have it. But surrender that policy. Don't trust them. Run far, far away from any kind of permanent life. You might as well light your money on fire.
0: Yeah. Just remember, the purpose of life insurance is for anybody who's dependent on your income. If something were to happen to you, this is to replace that. It's to make sure that they're okay. And $75,000 is maybe going to get them a year of life. But you want to set them up for life, which is why you want 10 to 12 times your income.

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3: Temperatures will be in the seasonably cool low to mid-70s today, and we'll start off with a good bit of sunshine with those clouds building back in as the day goes on. By this afternoon, we may see some scattered showers and maybe a few thunderstorms. Hail is possible, but we're not expecting severe weather. Any showers should clear out overnight. From the WBAY First Alert Weather Center, I'm meteorologist Emily Mers.
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7: Back to the phone lines, where we have Emily in Omaha, Nebraska. Emily, you're on the line. How can we help?
8: Hi, how are you?
7: Excellent. How are you?
8: I'm doing all right, thank you. But honestly, I'm on the show today to just ask, as someone who has, I really feel like exhausted almost every option, and has done everything to cut spending and all those things to pay down her debts. Like, what are suggestions or recommendations that you have to generate more income to keep aggressively attacking debt?
7: Yeah. So tell us where you're at right now. You've cut your budget back, and with everything pulled back to a skeleton, how much margin do you have right now?
8: Very, very little. So I recently became unemployed. I was working on a minimum wage budget before, and after leaving that job, I thankfully got a job today, but I won't start that until 2 weeks, and that is going to like pay me $20 an hour, so it's significantly more than what I was working with before. But before it was, I think I only had about $20.
7: Wow.
8: After
7: your bills. So you've been staying alive like the Bee Gees, like you've been barely making it, and now there's like, you know, sun starting to part through the clouds, and it's, you know, you've got $20 an hour. This is great. Are you behind on anything?
8: Yes, I am.
7: Tell us what you're behind on.
8: Yeah, I am behind on my credit card debts and a personal loan debt.
7: Okay. So you start this job, you'll be working 40 hours a week?
8: Yes.
7: Okay, excellent. All right, so let's go through the debt so we can get a picture of it, and then we can try to help you find kind of where you are today and where you need to go next. So we know you're behind on the credit card, the personal loan. What are the total amounts of those debts?
8: In total, it's minus like my student loan debt, it's about $29,000.
7: Okay, $29,000 minus the student loan
9: debt. If we added student loans in there, what's the total?
8: About $50,000.
9: Okay.
7: Okay, so another $20,000 of student loan debt?
8: Yes.
7: Okay, cool. All righty then. Yeah, so you've got this job, you're starting to work. The first thing that you're going to do when you get that first paycheck is let's get current on everything. Let's get current on everything, and let's make sure we've got our four walls working. First thing you're going to do is I pay my rent, and then I pay my utilities. I make sure there's gas in the car, and I make sure there's groceries. Those are the four things first, and then we're getting current on anything that's behind. So that's the first thing. Write it down in your notebook. And then after that, we can begin to say, okay, what's a normal rhythm going to look like going forward? We've got everything taken care of. We're going to make sure to give you every dollar, which is how you're going to budget your money. Do you have it already?
8: Every dollar up? Yeah, I do.
7: You do have it. Okay, excellent. Have you opened it? Have you gotten started in it?
8: Not yet. I recently came across it.
7: Okay. So that's homework number two. Tonight, you're going to open up every dollar, and you're going to do the math and say, okay, if I work $40 a week at this new job, what are my paychecks going to be? Do you get paid biweekly? If you get paid a month, however you get paid, put it in there. And then we're going to start to run out all the things I just said. First, you're doing those four walls. Then you're getting current on everything. And then we're going to find out how much margin there is. And whatever margin you have left, that is going at your smallest debt on top of the minimum payment. So your smallest debt is probably one of these credit cards, I'm guessing.
8: Mm-hmm.
7: How much is it?
8: It's a bill from the IRS right now is the smallest.
9: Did we factor that into the $50K, or is that on top of that?
8: Yeah, that's factored in.
7: Okay. What do you owe them?
8: $986.31.
7: Okay.
9: Cool. So that's the first goal. We put the IRS debt at the very, very top because they can really screw up your life, and they basically have unlimited access to your financial world. So we're going to attack that one first. Luckily, it's the smallest, so it'll be gone real fast. So I'm curious, you said you had $20 left at the end of the month with your old job. Now with the new one, I'm going to guess you're going to be taking home like $2,700 a month after taxes?
8: Hopefully.
9: Okay. Yeah. So now how much margin would you have then? If you kept your expenses this low and made your minimum payments on debt, how much extra could you have?
8: Potentially.
7: We can help you if you tell us what you were making before.
8: I was making $14 an hour before.
7: Okay.
9: So you're getting about a $12,000 raise. So let's call that you're getting an extra $700-$800 a month.
7: Mm-hmm. That's big. That's major for you. But it's good, but I don't want us to stop there because how old are you, Emily?
8: I am 27.
7: Okay, you're 27 years old, which is, you're at a major crossroads right now. You felt what it feels like to struggle, but at 27, I don't want you waking up at 37 feeling the same way, right? I'm making right. 20 bucks an hour. I'm trying to make ends meet. I'm just looking for margin. So I want the bigger goal to be, I don't want to feel like this. I don't want to be floundering. I want a plan. And so I'd be looking for what is it that I want to do with my career? What do I see myself doing 5 years down the line, 10 years down the line, 20 years down the line? And I'd start making a plan for what it looks like to start accomplishing that. Because we can give you quick fixes for how to get margin. Because the truth is, yeah, you are going to need a side hustle on top of this $20 an hour job. You are going to need to pay off this debt. You are going to need to handle that side of things. But if you can start looking on the career side of things, that's really what's going to break you free long term.
9: And short term, there's a lot of things you can do to up the income. And Emily, let me encourage you. I was exactly where you were when I was 23. I started at Ramsey. I was 40 grand in debt with my consumer debts, credit cards, student loans, and I was making about that. So it was overwhelming to see those numbers. So what I started doing was finding out what stuff do I have around the house I could sell? Is there anything I could flip that I could buy cheap on Facebook and then sell for more? Can I do any of these delivery jobs? Back in the day, they didn't even have DoorDash and Uber Eats. So I was doing Uber and Lyft, driving people around nights and weekends. And then look at your tax withholdings. If you're getting, you know, a big refund at the end of the year, we can change that. Are you doing any investing right now?
8: I am, actually.
9: Okay, I would pause that down to zero because that's going to free up a couple $100 probably, right?
8: Yeah,
9: perfect.
8: I have, yeah.
9: So every single extra dollar we can find is going to get thrown at this debt. And you will get back to investing in no time, and you will retire a multimillionaire if you follow this plan.
8: Yes.
9: And then there's also all kinds of things you can do, like babysitting, dog sitting, pet walking. I mean,
7: babysitting is where the cash is. That's where the bag resides.
9: I don't know when babysitters started charging like $20-something dollars an hour, but it's gotten insane as someone who has to pay these people.
7: I have come across, and am sorry to say that I have paid as much as $30 an hour for a babysitter. Now, this is the type that, you know, cleans up after the kids, puts everything away, will fold the laundry, will put things, you know, it's not just, I just sit there on my phone while, right?
9: Yeah.
7: So I would encourage you to look into some of those service-based positions because people will pay because they need it.
9: And they're
7: they need it done.
9: There's apps like, you know, in sites like care.com, you make an account and people will find you. And if you have, you know, if you look like a sane person with a decent profile picture, they'll go, okay.
7: Yes.
9: Let's see if Emily can handle this in Omaha. And so there's going to be a lot of things you can do. I'm going to send you my book, Breaking Free from Broke. There's a whole chapter called Margin is Breathing Room, where I show people, here's all the ways you can spend less. Here's all the ways you can make more. That's it. Those are the two levers. And you've already done so much good work in spending less. Mm-hmm. So now it's how can we make more in the short term? And then long term, how do we get that core income up with our full-time job? But I have a lot of faith that you will get through this. My guess is less than 2 years.
7: Yeah, I do too. But the key thing is this is the crossroads. And for anybody listening, when you have that I've had it moment, which is what Emily essentially has had, which is I'm tired of struggling. I'm tired of just staying alive. I'm tired of just holding on by, you know, my fingernails to get through a day. That's when the rubber meets the road, and you have to decide if you do the things that we teach, the time is going to pass anyway. And to George's point, you are going to wake up on the other side. You'll be out of debt. You'll have savings for the first time ever, and you'll be well on your way to building wealth.

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19: Temperatures will be in the seasonably cool low to mid-70s today, and we'll start off with a good bit of sunshine with those clouds building back in as the day goes on. By this afternoon, we may see some scattered showers and maybe a few thunderstorms. Hail is possible, but we're not expecting severe weather. Any showers should clear out overnight. From the WBAY First Alert Weather Center, I'm meteorologist Emily Mers.
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20: Back to the phone lines we go. We've got John, who's in Reno, Nevada, forever reminding me of Sister Act. What's going on, John? How can we help?
21: Yeah, hi. Yes, I have a question. Right now, my daughter's not speaking to me because there was comments that I said about me not putting myself in debt for her to go to college. I never said I wouldn't help her. It's just, I don't want to put my family to in danger for putting me in a loan. So then after that, it's been probably now a year and 3 months that she hasn't talked to me. And I guess my question is, I make about $185,000. I have $45,000 in debt. I still want to help her, but I just don't know how to do this or how to even explain it to her. It's just, it just got pretty ugly.
20: Can I ask a question? I feel like for whatever reason, I'm making an assumption and I don't want to make it if I'm wrong. Is your wife involved, or is this is it just you and her, or is there a wife involved? Tell me no, more about your family situation.
21: So me and my wife are willing to help out, right? And the only thing is just one of the things that we don't try to do is put ourselves in loans.
20: Understood. I just wanted to make sure I understood the family dynamics. So
22: when did this conversation
20: start?
22: I'm curious. We know that eventually someone might go to college. And then
21: was June 2025.
22: That's when you started the conversation.
21: Yeah.
22: Okay.
20: And when is college supposed to begin?
21: Well, she actually graduated this year, and she decided to go out of state in college too.
20: Okay.
22: And you guys never had this conversation?
21: We had the conversation a couple years back, but her mom, I'm not with her mom.
20: That's what I was trying to understand.
21: I guess they'd never give me type of information or anything, to be able to clear things out. They're just like, oh, you need to pay for this. And then in that same conversation, they were like, oh, well, can you at least help for the car? And I was like, what car are we buying? So there was never really any type of information given to me other than just little bits and pieces, and then you just expected me to do it right there and then.
20: Okay, understood. That's the family dynamic I was trying to get to. I had a sense that something, there was a separation, or your wife is not in the house. Here's what I think is happening, and I could be wrong, but just by the way that you're saying your words, it sounds more like you're talking more about what you're not going to do versus talking about what you are going to do. And I would be leading the conversation with exactly what I'm going to do to help. And I think if you do that, then it'll cause them to hang out there as well and remember that from the conversation. For example, if she says, but daddy, I want to go to this school, and I need a $30,000 loan. And you say, I'm not taking no $30,000 loan, right? That's not going to work. But if she says, but daddy, I want to go to this college, and you say, honey, I'm going to give you $15,000 for college. It's up to you to figure out which school you can go to where that money will go the furthest. Here are my suggestions. Do you see what I'm saying? That's a very different conversation. Now you've never said no. You've never said no. You've just said, here's what I'm saying yes to. And I think that would go a long way, because if what's happening is true, which is they're having a bunch of side conversations and they're, you know, marinating on this and maybe inflating it beyond what you've said, your best protection is to be able to say over and over, I'm giving her the 15,000. I'm

0: child support. And that's pretty much it. And when she, whenever she comes to, she came to the house before, she had her own room, her own place to be. And I had, told her, like, hey, if you need anything, come to talk to dad.
1: Well, not I'll anything. Make sure to,
0: yeah, like, well, what I meant, like, when it came to school.
2: Right.
0: Let me know and we'll talk, but I don't need to be talking to your mom because it's just become such a toxic.
1: Well, that's what I want to know. What is the relationship with mom versus you?
2: And how long has it been like that?
0: So it's been 18 years. I never married her, so I have my own family with my wife.
2: Okay.
0: Yeah, with my wife, I never married her. I never been with her ever since my kid was born.
2: So this has just kind of been, for lack of a better word, like baby mama drama for 18 years, back and forth, back and forth. Okay, that makes a lot more sense. Now, I want to clarify, just to get down to brass tacks. We understand you're not going into debt. I would agree with you, and I think George would too. We're not going into debt. I'm not signing a Parent Plus loan. I'm not going to recommend for her to go into debt. How much money do you plan to give her every month or every semester for college? What's the number that you have in your head?
0: That I don't have, but I mean, I could come up with the number.
2: That's what we need.
1: Could that restart this relationship? I think if you going to her and saying, hey, I have really screwed this up and I'm so sorry. There was a lack of clarity. I did not communicate well. I communicated too late and that's on me. What I do want to do is restart this conversation and create a plan for you to go to college debt free. And here's how much I can do right now based on my financial situation. Would that get her to perk up?
0: I'm hoping, yeah.
1: Because there's so much deeper here. There's a lot of relational issues. Mm-hmm. This money thing is just like one baby symptom of years and years of broken relationships. And I think she's now seeing this as, man, this guy hasn't been there for me relationally, and he's not even here for me financially.
0: Well, yeah, and that's how it seems, right? And the thing is that I've always been there for her. She's stayed with me, like I told you guys, like every weekend and stuff like that. I made sure that I went to the courts, got child support on myself, and then made sure that I had visitation with her because I knew they were going to try to pull her away. So I made myself, available for her.
2: It sounds like there's just
0: everything got manipulated.
2: There's two conflicting family dynamics. You've got a family over here who we're a no debt family. And then there's a family on this end for her that's like, hey, whatever it takes, we're going to do it. And she's caught in the middle of that is what it sounds like. I agree with George wholeheartedly. If you come to her, because I'm going to tell you like this, my dad said to me, when I said I want to go to the school and I need a loan, he said, I'm not doing student loans. He said to me straight up, he was like, you better get a scholarship. You better be good at sports because I'm not taking out no student loans is what he said. And I was like, okay, and I remember at the time feeling a way about it because, you're 18, you're 17, you're 16, you're young. But on this side, I'm like, oh, thank goodness. I'm really glad that he didn't ensnare both of us. I went on and I was hard-headed and took out some loans, but at least it wasn't a Parent Plus loan and at least I didn't ensnare him in it. So I think on the flip side, like longer down the line, she's going to appreciate that. But if you do what George said and you humble yourself and apologize for not starting this conversation earlier as the adult, that's going to do something to her on the inside because parents don't apologize to children enough for the mistakes that they make. And so please do that. And don't do it in the heat of the next conversation. You go first, call her up and get, hey, can I take you out to lunch? Can I take you out to dinner? Sit her down and go, I messed up. And here's how I did it. And I think that's going to change the whole landscape from this going forward.
0: Yeah, no, I agree.
2: Cool, cool, cool.
1: Man, well, it's a great wake up call to all the parents out there. Do not start this conversation as your child is touring schools. Start this conversation at 12, at 14, at 15, so there's no surprises. Your kid knows exactly where you stand. Hey, I will cover 4 years at an in-state school.
2: That's right.
1: That's what I'm willing to cover.
2: And if you can't, if you don't have the money, that's okay. As long as you have set the expectation, I don't have the money for college. You're going to have to get a job. You're going to have to do work study. You're going to have to go to community college. As long as you set the expectation, that's all we can really ask of you.

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10: All right, back to the phone lines we go, where we have Timmy, who is in Dallas, Texas. Hey, Timmy, how can George and I help you out today?
11: Hey, good afternoon. Hey, shout out to Smart Money Happy Hour.
10: Hey.
11: Don't go hard.
12: Represent.
11: No,
10: baby, baby.
11: Awesome. And Jay, thank you.
10: Keep it going.
11: Thank you for hope.
10: You're welcome. It's Friday. I know you guys aren't going to see this till later, but it's Friday, so I feel like I'm on
11: Friday.
10: A different level.
12: We're vibing.
10: How can we help, Timmy?
11: All right, so my wife did call last week about our mobile home. So we owed $98,000.
10: Okay, I think I remember
11: this.
10: And
11: so we finally got an appraisal. It was Paola in Dallas, Texas.
10: Mm-hmm.
11: But we finally got an appraisal, and the difference is $33,000.
10: That's what it's worth?
12: You're saying it's worth
11: $65,000?
12: Okay.
11: $65,000, yes.
10: Okay. Ooh. So you're 33 upside down.
11: I know. Yes. So that's fun. So we're already in baby step 3, and so we have right now saved up, I want to say 2,000, and so now is like, which way do I go? right? I want to sell this thing like Dave said last time. It's just, I'm financially illiterate. I just don't know what to do.
10: Yeah, I would, this is going down every single day that you wait. For those who didn't hear that episode, your wife called in. This was something that was really keeping you guys stuck, and we suggested that you sell it right away, get it appraised, sell it right away. So you've got the appraisal, and the way to get from upside down on this is you've got to get a loan for the difference. And as much fun as that's not going to be, it's better to have $33,000 of debt than to have $98,000 of debt. That's just creating a bigger gap day by day by day, right? Basically going up. So that's what I would do. I would try to go down to the credit union if you can, try to find something with as lowest, you know, lowest interest rate as you can. But the key is we've got to get out of this mobile home that's going down. Now tell me about the land, because I don't remember. Do you guys own the land or where is it?
11: Unfortunately, we do just rent out the land. And so each year it just keeps increasing. Yeah. So right now we're at 950.
10: Oh, man, we got to get out of this. And find some place to rent for a while and just kind of clear your minds of this thing that did not go well for you.
11: Yeah.
13: How much money do you guys have right now?
11: So late in the game. Say that one more time.
13: How much money do you guys have right now to your name?
11: I would say in savings checking, just $3,000.
13: Okay. Because I'm wondering, I'm guessing the time it would take you to save up the gap, it would be a year or two from now, right?
11: Correct. Correct.
13: To save up $33,000. What's your current household income?
11: Current household income is $80,000.
13: Okay. And what's your monthly expenses? How much does that add up to cover everything?
11: $2,700.
13: Okay. So there should be some margin at the end of each month right now, right?
11: Yes, there is.
13: Okay. So if you guys are taking home 60 and spending 30, you could save up 30 grand in a year. Again, the value is going to go down, so the gap is only going to grow at this rate because the appraisal is only going to come back the same or lower next time you do it.
10: Yeah, I mean, if you can, if you take out that loan for the difference and then you get very aggressive about paying off that $33,000, you know, that's the choice you have to make. I'd hope that you could do that, you know, within the year as well, if you got extremely aggressive. So it's your choice, but if I were in your shoes today, I think I'd call it and get out of there. Have you looked at rent in your area?
11: Unfortunately, I think rent's pretty high in my area, so it's going to be around $1,700 for a two-bedroom just because I got two daughters.
10: If I remember correctly, didn't you tell me that the interest rate on this thing is crazy, so your payment's high on the – your payment's super high?
11: Yeah, 8.95, yeah.
13: Oof.
10: Okay, what are you paying every month for it?
11: The mortgage alone is $1,100.
10: Uh-huh. But then the rental.
11: And then the plus the lot rent, $950.
10: So, this is going to be cheap. It's going to be cheaper for you to rent. I mean, you'll have to pay – right, you have the $33,000 loan, so you'll have to put some margin towards that. But I think
13: you're putting $2,000 towards housing already.
10: Right,
13: is what we're saying.
11: Yeah. Okay.
13: And so putting $2,000 towards something that helps you build for your future is way better than something that's going down in value, like a vehicle. So this is not going to be fun, and I don't know how easy it's going to be to get a loan for the difference on this, but that's your option other than selling stuff aggressively, saving up as much income as you can. But again, that could be a year from now before you can get out of this.
10: Do your due diligence, see what you can find, and as a last resort, go ahead and cash flow it. But when we say cash flow, we don't mean like doop doop doop doop. We mean everybody's picking up second and third jobs, and we are attacking this like a virus. Like, we're going crazy on it, okay? We want you to get out of this for good. Shelly is in Atlanta, Georgia. Shelly, how can we help today?
14: Thank you for taking my call. I've been listening for quite a while now, and I really appreciate everything you guys do. You two are my favorite.
10: Thank you.
14: Anyway, my question is, my husband was diagnosed with dementia about a year and a half ago. He's been doing treatments every 2 weeks. We have very expensive insurance, but it is covering it, so that's a good thing. He's doing quite well.
10: Good.
14: He's 77, and he works part-time still, believe it or not.
10: Wow.
14: Just one day a week, but it's just something to do, you know?
10: Yeah.
14: My question is, I'm trying to save up, fill up our emergency fund, and we're completely debt-free. House is paid off. Everything is done. I'm 65. And I still work full-time. My question is, do I keep putting money into the emergency fund to get to the recommended 12 months in a situation like this? Or that's what I heard on Ramsey. But or do I use some of that money to try to bring him to some of his siblings? He has six siblings, and they're kind of spread out. Four of them are coming for my son's wedding next week, but there's still two that we haven't seen in a while. Because I feel like, you know, we're getting to that point in time where I feel guilty that he's not seeing them.
10: Are the siblings that he hasn't seen that are not coming for the wedding, are they older? Like, is it hard for them to get out?
14: Their ages range from like 67 to 80.
10: Okay.
14: And actually the 80-year-old's coming in from New York. But there's one that's in New Hampshire, and he's like in his late 70s as well.
10: And he's 70. Not able to travel?
14: Correct. And then we have one that's in Lake Charles, Louisiana, but he's a little bit younger. But they're just busy.
10: Listen, you have no debt. You've paid off all your debt. You paid off your mortgage as well. Yeah, you do need to save up an emergency fund, but I think that you guys have worked hard and earned the right to, you know, take a new trip to New Hampshire to see a family member or whatnot. So I would not let that stop you. What are you earning? You said you're still working full time. What do you make?
14: I just do a little job. It's about 45, and then with his Social Security and his job, between all of it, it's like 77. So.
10: Okay. What is his Social Security? I want to know monthly what you guys are bringing in.
14: He is bringing in 2747.
10: Okay.
14: And mine, after everything is taken out, probably is around 326.
10: Okay. And there's no nest egg?
14: 300.
10: 300,000.
13: I would be looking, of course, for the short-term plan, which is, yes, we need an emergency fund. You can go 6 months or more. You might just have a sinking fund in the budget for medical expenses. And then we need a long-term plan, because if you're looking at, you know, dementia care, it could be $50,000 to $100,000 a year, right?
14: Right, and that's what stops me from spending money, like, very frugal. We don't do much.
10: Yeah. And you should be.
14: But we had thought about getting long-term care. Well, of course, we never did it. Now we can't because of him. You know, with his diagnosis, you can't get the insurance. On one hand, you're saying go ahead and just keep.
13: Keep funding it, and then start a sinking fund, and don't feel guilty for spending along the way. You still have to live your life. You still need to see family. And the best thing you can do is make a game plan for what this looks like long term, become an expert on this health insurance plan. What does it cover? What doesn't it cover? Have the full out-of-pocket max ready to go. That's all the things you can do in a situation this difficult. And we are rooting for him. Sounds like he's doing good. Let's hope it stays that way.

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2: Listen. From ABC News, I'm Wayne Cabot. Both Israel and Lebanon now confirming a ceasefire is underway. Secretary of State Marco Rubio held a call with the Lebanese president today and told him to disarm Hezbollah. Talks between Israel and Lebanon are planned for next week. However, talks are off between the U.S. and Iran. Vice President Vance called away from today's scheduled session in Switzerland. Mick Mulroy, former Deputy Assistant Secretary of Defense for the Middle East, on why Iran stands to gain from this U.S. peace offering.
3: This is a regime that's still in place. It's simply just younger. We went from an 86-year-old Ayatollah Khomeini to a 56-year-old Ayatollah Khomeini. They also are significantly advantaged if this goes all the way through financially, both from the unfreezing of assets, the ability to sell their energy, and this $300 billion reconstruction fund.
2: Just breaking, the Justice Department says it will not go along with a federal judge's order that Todd Blanche, the acting attorney general, sign a statement verifying the DOJ will not pursue President Trump's $1.8 billion anti-weaponization fund. In a defiant response, the Justice Department says such declarations are unnecessary. Judge Leonie Brinkema demanding the declaration after the administration repeatedly refused to confirm under penalty of perjury that it won't establish that fund. Flash flood warnings right now across parts of Texas and Georgia, meaning flooding is happening.
4: Post-tropical storm Arthur. Arthur left behind a lot of rainfall, rising waters along the Gulf waters, right along the coastline. Perkinston, Mississippi, water rescues near mobile homes, lots of cars submerged, businesses affected as well.
2: ABC News meteorologist Leslie Lopez. Through this evening, those areas could be seeing 2 to 3 inches of rain per hour, and a big risk tomorrow for severe storms in Kansas, Nebraska, and Colorado. 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
5: 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I've been surfing here since I was a kid. 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
2: We're getting reports of a train collision in the UK involving at least two trains, including an airport express in the Bedford area north of London. Injury has sidelined Team USA star Christian Pulisic from today's World Cup match going on in Seattle against Australia. He hurt his calf. He hopes to play next week. On this Juneteenth, we celebrate black physicians and nurses and scientists and healthcare leaders who are not only saving lives, but also expanding what's possible for the generations coming after them. Here's ABC News medical contributor and pediatrician Dr. Alok Patel about the first African-American licensed nurse in America.
7: Mary Eliza Mahoney was the first African-American to receive a professional nursing license. The daughter of freed slaves, she grew up in the Northeast, went to New England Hospital for Children and Women, and in a class of about a little bit more than 40 people, she was a handful who actually finished this program, went on to be a phenomenal nurse, noticed that there was still inequity and disparity, so she founded the National Association for Colored Graduate Nursings to help bridge that gap.
2: It appears there's a norovirus outbreak on the Appalachian Trail, the very contagious illness spreading through Shenandoah National Park, Virginia. That's from a post in the National Park Service warning hikers don't share food or water and use soap to wash hands because hand sanitizer does not work well against norovirus. I'm Wayne Cabot, ABC News.
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11: At 2:05, it's sunny and 71. I'm Jonathan Krause. The Appleton Common Council delays consideration of extending the city's new truancy ordinance. A vote on renewing the ordinance was put off this week, with the measure returned to the Safety and Licensing Committee next week. The ordinance was written with a sunset date of July 1st, allowing city leaders to review its impact before deciding to keep it in place long term. A Wapond man is in custody following a high-speed chase in Fond du Lac County. The 23-year-old reportedly drove behind a sheriff's squad car that was parked in the median along U.S. Highway 151 this morning. It began heading south in the northbound lanes. The suspect got off the highway at South Frontage Road and turned onto Oak Center Road, where the chase reached speeds of about 130 miles an hour. He eventually was pulled over and was taken into custody without incident. Criminal charges are pending.
12: WHBY, Appleton, Wrightstown, De Pere.

0: Welcome back to The Ramsey Show in the Fair Ones Credit Union studio. I'm Jade, this is George, and we got T, who's in Orlando, Florida, on the line. Hey, T, what's up?
1: Hi, guys. How are you?
0: Doing great. How can we help today?
1: Okay, I'll try to keep it as brief as possible. So my husband and I are currently working to pay off debt, and we're trying to follow, like, the Dave Ramsey plan as far as the baby steps, which we have not started because we're in a difficult situation and kind of need help with a realistic plan with our finances. So we both have loans for paying off. My husband, he borrowed from a loan company several, and he is paying those balances, and I've also borrowed to help pay off his part of the rent, which was originally supposed to be for my car payment. And because we're focusing on making those payments, our cash flow is extremely tight. So in addition, I'm helping cover a portion of his rent obligations while he's paying off his loan, which has caused me to fall behind.
2: I'm sorry, what's the rent for?
0: Are you living in different places?
1: No, we live in an apartment, same apartment complex.
0: And you're married?
1: Yes.
0: What do you mean when you say his portion of the rent? Does he owe from another?
1: Yeah, not from another. We split the rent in half.
2: But got he it. Hasn't been making his portion, so you covered it with debt?
1: Yeah, because I come up short because I have my bills that I'm paying too, and okay. If I don't have enough, I had to make the non-smart decision of
0: how long have you been married?
1: 2 years will be on Monday.
0: 2 years. Okay, happy anniversary. And you said, you mentioned children. How many total?
1: No children.
0: Oh, I thought I heard you mention somebody. Okay.
2: So what's the rent?
1: The rent is about $1,916.
2: Okay. And what do you guys each make?
1: I make about $1,500 every 2 weeks, and he gets paid every week, so roughly about $700 every week.
2: Okay. So you're both bringing in about $3,000 a month.
1: Yeah.
2: About $6,000 total.
1: Yeah.
2: Okay. So the rent is about a third of your income, which is a little high, but it's not broken. Why did he get behind on rent?
1: That's what I've been trying to figure out, too. I did ask him. He did mention borrowing from, like, 5 different other companies that he's paying back.
0: Oh, boy.
1: And I asked how when he gets paid every week. And I didn't really get a clear answer on that part.
2: Well, this is a huge marriage issue more than it is a financial issue. There is zero transparency, zero accountability, zero acting like a married couple. You got shacked up with a bad roommate.
0: Have either of you expressed the interest in wanting to kind of combine money so that everything is transparent and it's just one big pool?
1: I did. That was me.
0: And what did he say?
1: Kind of hesitant on it. He didn't really like the idea of, like, even though it's coming, his money is coming in through his account, mine and my account, he didn't want to combine.
0: Did he say why?
1: No.
2: Is it shame? Is it fear? Is it baggage? I think we need to get to the root of that in order to solve this. Because I don't see a path forward if you're going to continue to borrow on his behalf because he's behind on rent and he won't tell you why. This is crazy.
0: It's very tangled up. It's a very tangled up situation.
2: Because you can't control him. You can't change him. And so if he continues to make bad decisions, it's going to affect you, right?
1: Yeah.
2: In some way, shape, or form. And I hope you don't take on any more debt for him. Can you promise me that?
1: No. I'm currently paying my back. I just have 2 more payments left and I'll be done. But
2: okay.
1: It just kind of sucks.
2: What's your total debt? What's his total debt?
1: I have my car that I'm paying off. I have about $6,000 left on it.
2: Okay.
1: I just have also my credit card, which is about $800 and something left on it. And I just have paying off my car parts, which is about a little over $2,000 left. And then he just has the, I'll say about $1,500 left for his.
2: What's that debt?
1: It's between those 5 loan companies.
2: Okay. What are these loan companies?
1: Some type of app he found on his phone.
2: Okay, I thought so. Like these short-term, it's basically payday loans, but make it digital.
0: Yeah.
2: Which is even worse.
0: Something's going on here. I'm going to break up the money talk just for a minute because I want to go back to the marriage talk. I've been married for almost 20 years. It'll be 20 years next year with my husband. And one of the reasons you get married is, yes, you want a level of commitment. You want to know, like, this is my person. But a bigger part of that is you see the ability to build something bigger than yourselves together over time. And there's a shared vision that's there. And you spend the years of your marriage aligning on that vision and going towards it together. That's one of the joys. That's why you have children. That's why you buy a house. Like, those are the, you're just creating this life together that you both visualize and both agree on and both believe in it so much that you work hard to achieve it. And what I hear right now, and this is not meant for shame or indictment or anything like that. It's just, you called us and I'm letting you know what I observed because it's still really early and still very, very fixable. What I hear right now is two people who agreed to live together, but that's kind of it. And so you've got goals and he's got goals and you spend your money like this and he spends his money like that. And I ain't got to tell you what I do and she don't have to tell me what she did. Right. And it will be impossible to build anything like that. And I think you're starting to butt up against that. You're starting to feel that, which is why you suggested, hey, let's put the money together. That's thing one. Thing two, I want to mention, because it's just the truth. And it's, again, it's not to promote fear or shame or anything like that. But when people want to hide, it's generally because they have something to hide. Most people, part of the purpose of entering marriage is you want to be known. You want somebody to see you and know you and get to accept all the facets of you. And this person is hiding something that they don't want you to see because they're either ashamed of it. They don't think you'll accept it. Do you see what I'm saying? So that's what I'm hearing. I'm not a counselor nor a therapist. I'm just a person who's been in a relationship with the same guy for almost 20 years. So I would really dig into that, and I would really do it, out of love, not out of I'm angry at you or I'm pointing the finger at you, but man, I love you and I chose you for a reason. And I just feel like there's something here that's between us. It's causing a rift and I don't like that. And I would love to get to the point where we know each other and we have nothing to hide. And if we have to see a counselor to make that happen, I'm all in with this, right? Approach it from love and see what happens. Okay. Now we can get to the numbers.
2: Well, the good news is you can attack your debt all you want. You can get rid of it. And you're right. There's not like it's not like you have $50,000 of debt here. The problem is, unless we address the root problem, you're going to go further into debt. You're going to get evicted eventually if this continues. Or, like Jade said, you have this conversation. You restart what this marriage looks like. Well, now we have some unity. We have some vision. We have transparency, accountability. Now we can make a plan for $6,000 coming in instead of my $3,000 and his $2,800. And I don't know what he's doing, and he's not paying his share of the bills. This is not working. And so tonight, you have a new marriage. It's going to be a come to Jesus conversation. Catch him in a good moment. Don't come out attacking him.
0: Yeah, don't do it in the heat of an argument.
2: It's
0: for
2: not
0: sure.
2: You're the problem, and I'm doing perfect. It's hey, we've been really in miles apart. We are in different galaxies right now, and I love you. I want a different kind of marriage, and I want a different financial future.
0: Ooh, I love that. Listen, when you sense a red, and this is for anybody listening, when you sense a red flag, don't ignore it. Go headstrong into it, 10 toes deep, get right into it, and get to the root of that problem.

0: Hey guys, George Camel here. Two things you should know about me. I love a good movie, and I hate overpaying for things. And Angel just checked both boxes. They've got a new movie called Young Washington, the story of George Washington's early life as a soldier before he became a founding father. And whether you're a history buff or not, this was a gripping, entertaining thrill ride of a prequel to The Guy on the Dollar Bill. 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
3: Now, here's your First Alert weather on WHBY.
4: Temperatures will make it into the mid to lower 70s by this afternoon, and we'll start to see a bit more cloud coverage as the day goes on. By around sunset, we'll see some rain starting to make its way in, and a few thunderstorms are possible as well. Any stronger storms may produce some hail, so be sure you have a way to receive those alerts. From the WBAY First Alert Weather Center, I'm meteorologist Emily Mers.
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8: Well, investing can be confusing and overwhelming, so lucky for you, we created a two-night virtual event that gives you a simple strategy that you can feel confident in. George, you and Dave paired up on this, and I'm really excited. It's going to be a two-night Investing Essentials event, September 1st through the 2nd. It's the only place that Dave unpacks his playbook for investing and wealth planning. Plus, this year, you guys added some new content?
0: Yeah, so we did real estate investing on night two. We're going to shove that into night one and make night two all about wealth planning.
8: I like that.
0: So We're going to talk about legacy, navigating wills, insurance, taxes, how to keep the government's hands off of all the wealth you've built.
8: Great.
0: How to pass it on to your kids without destroying their life. All of the things that, will really affect a lot of people who are in that baby step 4 through 7 phase. And Dave, we go super nerdy. So if you've ever been like, man, I wish they'd go deeper. I wish we'd get a little more inside baseball.
8: Yeah.
0: Listen, Dave will have some formulas that will have, he's like Beautiful Mind out there. It's like Goodwill Hunting to see Dave on the board. Crunching the numbers. So check it out. Tickets start at $199. 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
8: Yeah. Stella is in Rochester, New York. Stella, how can we help you?
9: Well, I'm actually looking for some advice on house investing. My husband and I have been married for a few years. We're out of debt. We're trying to save up for a down payment. And someone close to us who's done really well investing in real estate is giving us some very well-meaning advice, but something sounds fishy to me and I can't quite figure out where the problem is.
8: Okay, so you're getting fishy advice, you're on babies, you've paid off all the debt. Do you have a personal residence or this is strictly for, you know, wealth building purposes?
9: We're renting right now.
8: Okay.
9: We're out of debt, we have our emergency fund, and we're working on a down payment. So I guess you could say baby step 3.5.
8: Love that. 3B is what we call it, which is right on. Are you guys investing at all, or you're just solely saving up?
9: We're right on that tipping point between having the 6 months emergency fund and starting to invest.
8: Love that. Okay, so tell us about
9: the... So this friend is telling us, oh, you know, this is a way that you could, you know, get in on the ground level and grow really fast and, you know, win.
8: And what is that? Tell us the details. What are they saying?
9: So he was looking at a rental property in Florida, which was $1.2 million, which we could never afford. But after a hurricane, it's now $600,000. So he says he or we could buy it, put in $200,000 in renovations, and then it would be back to that $1.2 million value. So boom, you just made $600,000. Now you can take out a home equity loan on that and then use it to buy another house and do the same thing. So you just made magic money. You don't have to pay income taxes, and it's win-win. What could possibly go wrong?
8: There's where you lost me. So if you had said, hey, here's a property that needs some work and some improvements, and you know I can get it for cheaper because it needs work and improvements, and I'm going to purchase it and do that, I'm all for that. But there's several parts in this, George, I know you heard it too, that are just really...
0: It just sounded like a TikTok came to life, and yeah. They've been watching a whole lot of it, and maybe they tried it, maybe it has worked so far. That's not the whole story here.
8: Yeah.
0: And I agree,
9: that's
0: there's something fishy.
9: Kind of what's worrying me.
0: Are they profiting off of this? I don't understand how it seems like your friends are benefiting if you do this.
8: Do they do this?
9: They do this. They've done well for themselves, but I'm starting to have wondering if they're actually in the plus or if they just owe more than they're actually worth.
8: And you'll never know.
0: And you'll never know.
8: You'll never know. But what I know, unless you told us not the truth, which is okay because you don't have to tell us where you are, but my screen says you're in New York and this property is in Florida. So they're saying, hey, go in other states where you can't even really see the property. You don't even know the market. And let's get involved over there. You got to pay a property manager.
9: This person is somebody who cares about us very deeply. They live in another state and they're snowbirds. So this was a property he was looking at. And then he was trying to give us advice on we could do something similar.
0: Why don't they buy it?
9: And in my brain, he was talking about it. I don't remember what decision he made.
8: I was trying to throw you a
9: number.
0: I think you let them have this one. So I appreciate the offer. This is all you guys. We're working on our own financial plan, and we're going to go slow, and we're okay with that.
8: And by the way,
9: we're in the Rochester area. There's a much lower house that we can actually afford, and we do this, you know, and it's lost its value. We put in some amount. It doubles in value. Where does what goes wrong when he starts stacking those HELOCs? What's the error that happens?
8: Well,
0: there? You're
8: that
0: stacking
8: you
0: debt
8: that.
0: On top of debt on top of debt. So yeah. Every rung of this ladder that he's describing is borrowed money tied to your home. So one bad contractor bid, one vacant month, one rate hike, one Florida insurance premium hike, and you're underwater, and the whole house of cards comes tumbling down. And they get real quiet when that part happens, and you don't hear from them. You only hear from them when things are going really well and they're really loud and they want you to get in on this. So this is like an MLM. It's like cryptocurrency. Someone just got a little too excited, and they want everyone in on it. So I don't know if they personally benefit or if they're just real excited because it worked for them, and they went, wow, free money.
10: Yeah.
0: But you guys do not need this level of risk in your life, and it violates several of our real estate principles. Number one is pay cash for any investment property because of the risk that's involved. It's hard. You can do the formula. And you can represent the risk. Nobody does that. People who are into real estate investing, generally, their risk meter in their brain is broken. Every extra dollar they want to put into a house to reinvest, to get a HELOC, to do it again. And the truth is, I love this proverb, 13:11, wealth gained hastily will dwindle. Whoever gathers little by little will increase it. So if it feels like your wealth is being built too slow, you're on the right track.
9: Okay.
10: I think you guys need to clarify, what is your goal? Is your goal today to have a, say, for a house that's yours and yours alone, and it's just your primary residence? Is that your first goal? Or is your first goal to be Scrooge McDuck and have a real estate empire? I think, just from listening to you, the first goal, you've been walking the baby steps. So my guess is your first goal here is we just want a house. And we want something to call our own, and we want to do it in a smart way. And if you do that, that will set you up to build wealth like George is describing, and then be able to pay cash for real estate with extra margin. But I would not ever sacrifice the American dream of being able to purchase a home and being able to pay off that home and live in peace for, you know, some sort of real estate mogul's idea of how to really just ruin your life with debt and HELOCs.
0: Yeah. I mean, this is Dave Ramsey's origin story, right?
10: Absolutely.
0: He built a $4 million real estate portfolio on borrowed money at age 26, and he lost it all when the bank called his notes. And it can happen fast.
9: Yeah.
0: And so it's a lot of risk that is not represented in these conversations. And for those reasons, I would very politely say, no, thank you. We're going to live our life. We got other financial plans, but thank you for letting us know about this, quote, opportunity.
10: Absolutely.
0: Which, that's my trigger word, Jade. Anytime
10: opportunity.
0: If you call into the show and you say, hi, we have an opportunity, whatever comes next is about to be the worst decision you've ever made.
10: It's never good. It's never good. It's never good to have an opportunity.
0: No one ever says, hey, we have the opportunity to purchase a house really peacefully with 30% down. It's always, we have an opportunity to do zero down on this home and start with zero equity and be in a really risky financial position.
10: Yeah, it's never good. What we teach, it's very simple to understand. Some might say that it's boring because it doesn't have a lot of hoops to jump through and it's not a lot of bells and whistles.
0: It doesn't make for a great TikTok when we say, hey, save up, pay off your own house first, then save up and pay cash for any investment real estate property. I'd get zero likes on that video.
10: Yeah, and while you're at it, don't borrow against your current mortgage because we actually want you to gain that equity. We like the idea of you having equity and
0: yeah,
10: money
0: versus putting
10: your
0: house on the block, variable interest rates. I mean, it's just a credit card attached to your house.
10: Yeah, absolutely.
0: That's what a HELOC is.
10: Absolutely.
0: And people make it sound like it's some wealth hack that everyone knows about and does except for you.
10: Yeah, and then when you're ready to sell that piece of property and you're thinking, oh, here's my payday, now you've got that HELOC hanging over that it's like, oh, I forgot about that.
0: Yep.
10: I still owe $50,000 over there or what have you. 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When we tell you not to borrow against your home on HELOCs or home equity loans, it's so that your wealth that you build is your wealth. And when the time comes for you to upgrade in-house, you have all of that at your disposal.

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13: Temperatures will make it into the mid to lower 70s by this afternoon, and we'll start to see a bit more cloud coverage as the day goes on. By around sunset, we'll see some rain starting to make its way in, and a few thunderstorms are possible as well. Any stronger storms may produce some hail, so be sure you have a way to receive those alerts. From the WBAY First Alert Weather Center, I'm meteorologist Emily Mers.
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0: Today's question comes from Isaac in Indiana. Our primary home is our only debt with a $300,000 mortgage. I have roughly $400,000 in mutual funds and a little over $300,000 invested in precious metals. Should I sell my metals and put the funds towards my primary mortgage? I know what you're going to say, but it's a big struggle for me. My initial investment in them was only $150,000, and my gut says to wait until there's enough to pay off the mortgage completely and cover capital gains. But waiting is slowing down our investing more for retirement. Kick me in the pants with your wisdom.
14: Wow.
0: Wow. Well, that's the first time I've heard that. I like that line, though.
14: Yeah.
0: I might use that.
14: Gladly.
0: Wow.
14: Gladly,
0: okay.
14: Sir.
0: So he's got, I don't know if it sounds like the mutual funds are non-retirement, the $400,000.
14: Right.
0: On top of the $300,000 in precious metals. I don't know why it's sentimental to him, but he said his initial, it's more about the taxes. I think he's scared of the tax hit. More than anything else.
14: And I think he knows what we'd say about, like, commodities. I think that's why he's also looking there and not looking at the mutual funds.
0: Yeah, if you're going, should I use the mutual funds or the precious metals? I would personally use the precious metals. I don't know what apocalypse is going to help you survive with your bars of gold, Scrooge McDuck style. But a paid-for house, that's what you're really trading for. Would I rather have a paid-for house or would I rather have $300,000 in gold and silver? I would rather have a paid for house personally.
14: Indeed.
0: And so, yes, you'll have $150,000. That was the growth. You'll have capital gains tax at your rate. It may be 15% of that. So you're talking about, really, to pay off the house, you're going to have a tax of $22,000 to pay. Now, if you are debt free with an emergency fund and savings, you could cover that. Or what I would do is just pull from the mutual funds.
14: Yeah,
0: I agree. $22,000 from the mutual funds to cover the taxes when tax time comes due and enjoy your freed up mortgage payment.
14: Small price to pay to have a paid for mortgage, I think. Yeah. $22,000.
0: Do the math on this. Take that mortgage payment, the principal and interest, pop it into an investment calculator for the rest of your life and say,
14: there
0: if I invested that, now we're talking. There's $1 million on the other side of paying off this mortgage. I'll take it.
14: I like it. Or just thinking about if you didn't pay off the mortgage, what you're paying in interest all of that time, you're going to pay well over $22,000.
0: Oh, yeah. So we can,
14: any way you slice it.
0: We can do the math all day long, but this is more emotional than anything. It's just a big, big chunk of money.
14: It is.
0: And there's something physical that you're letting go of to get rid of these precious metals.
14: I understand it. Well, that kick in the pants wasn't so bad. Let's go to Elizabeth, who's in Nashville, Tennessee, right in our backyard. Hey, Elizabeth.
15: Hey, how are you doing?
14: Doing good. How can George and I help?
15: I'm reaching out because I just found you guys literally within the last 2 months, and my husband and I are in $189,000 worth of debt, and I currently work in AP and wondering if I should continue to get my accounting degree or just get this debt paid off.
0: What kind of debt is the $189,000?
15: It's $150,000 in student loans between my husband and myself. He got his master's degree And then I, when I was younger, was stupid and went to school twice and dropped out. And then it's $8,000 in a car, $4,500 with two credit cards, and then $3,000 for the vet.
0: Okay. And how much longer do you have if you continued school?
15: 48 credits.
0: That sounds like a lot of credits. So it's a couple years?
15: Yes.
14: Are you currently taking out student loans to pay? Or how are you cash flowing?
15: I was taking out student loans, but we just had a two-month-old. And so I stopped school while I was pregnant because it was very difficult.
14: Right.
0: So you haven't restarted school yet?
15: I haven't restarted, so I'm trying to figure out.
14: I do think you need to, because you're not,

0: time. Are you familiar with the baby steps?
1: Yes.
0: Okay.
1: We started a Financial Peace University class.
0: Excellent.
1: Awesome. And we're trying to get our income up, and between our child doesn't start daycare for another month, so when one's not with baby, we're driving for Lyft, but then we're putting that on our car, and we're trying to make more income, but we don't know where to begin.
2: What's your household income now?
1: It's 120 gross. Our take home right now is 6,200.
2: Okay. Are either of you investing right now?
1: We both stopped our 401k good. Last night.
0: Okay. Very good.
2: Because I'm wondering why you're only taking home 74 out of 120. 50 grand in taxes. It's crazy.
1: He's a high school teacher in the Metro School District, and they are on a 10-month contract, so they were withdrawing money for the summer, which we stopped that last night, too.
2: Okay, so hopefully that take-home pay goes up.
0: And then he can get...
1: go up.
0: And then he can get something for the summer to cover those summer months?
1: Yes.
0: A side job.
1: This year, he's the one staying home with baby to prevent like that additional daycare from kicking in earlier.
2: Got it. And how much are you making personally?
1: 55.
2: And what would you be making if you continued this program?
1: I could go up to 100,000.
2: But that's not immediate?
1: No, it wouldn't be immediate.
2: That's sort of like, this is where this could go. So year one, could you be making 65?
1: Yes.
2: Okay. I'm looking at the ROI of this because I'm scared we're going to fast forward if you continued this school and you're going to be $250,000 in debt now with a toddler trying to clean this up, making only $10,000 more, which is you're getting like $600-700 extra in your paychecks. So that's my fear. And so the other side of this is if we pause school, we try to get our core income up without going further into debt, we clean this mess up for the next couple of years at least. Now we can start from a place of peace, a place of strength instead of desperation.
0: Yeah, these student loans, are you currently making payments or are they in forbearance or deferment?
1: We're currently making payments on them. We did do the income-based one because it was $1,500 a month, which we couldn't afford that with baby and everything.
0: Okay.
1: So the payments got lowered, but it stresses me out that the interest is now higher than our payment that we're making.
0: That's right.
2: And you make less progress because you just lowered the payment.
0: Yeah, and that's the picture I want to paint just to make sure you guys understand what's at stake here. I would never just say, stop going to school without a really good reason. And the really good reason is the longer you wait to attack this $150,000 student loans, I mean, you can look up in 10 years and instead of it being $150,000, it's closer to $200,000, right? And so I don't want that to be the case. I want you guys to really do a complete 180 on what you've been doing. You've been focused, obviously, both of you on your careers. That means school, that means education. You focus on starting a family. Now I want you to focus on, we are paying off debt. We are eat, sleeping, and breathing debt payments, right? That's all we're doing. We're working so many extra jobs. We are leaning on friends and family to watch the baby because you've got to go out and hit your shift, right? That's what's going to be taking place. And I'm just warning you up front, it's not fun, but the outcome is totally, totally worth it. If you guys can really get on the same page of this and say, okay, here's what we're doing. Here's what I can do. Here's what you can do. Here's what we're cutting back. And I'd start with that vet bill, minimum payments on everything. And how quickly can you get $3,000 to get the vet out of your life?
2: I like this plan. Baby steps, one little movement at a time. And eventually you start gaining that momentum.

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10: 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Do you remember that?
11: How old do you think I am?
10: I'm sorry. Not as old as me, apparently. Austin isn't. Thank you, Will Rutter. He knows what I'm talking about in the booth. Austin is in Roanoke, Virginia. What's going on, Austin?
12: Hey, Jaden, George, what's up?
10: Doing good. I just aged myself. Help me feel better. Let us solve your problem.
12: Okay, so here we go. So I'm a 26-year-old pharmacy student. I'm going into my third year. I have about $290,000 in a brokerage account and a inherited IRA. I've been taking out student loans for the first 2 years, which has accrued to about $100,000 in debt. I was wondering if I should cash out my brokerage and cash flow the rest of my schooling.
10: Okay, let me make sure I've got this straight. So the 290, part of it is in a brokerage and part of it is in an inherited IRA?
12: Yeah, that's right. I got about 158 in a brokerage and the inherited IRA is about 128,000.
10: Okay. And the inherited IRA, how much are you required to pull out every year?
12: My My RMD that I took out last year was about $20,000, but the RMD, I think it's around $5,000.
11: Okay. So you took out more?
12: Yes.
11: Okay.
12: For tax reasons.
11: Wow. Okay. Well, I would definitely get rid of this debt. You've got the money. What's the brokerage account being used for? What are you investing in that?
12: It's through an investment group that was recommended by a family friend. So it's just kind of been sitting there, and I've just been watching it grow. And I logged into my financial aid provider today and saw that I just crossed $100,000 in debt, and I was like, oh, no.
11: Wow. Well, here's the thing I would think through. It's taxes. So the brokerage account and the inherited IRA have very different tax treatments. When you take money out of that inherited IRA, it's taxed as ordinary income. So whatever your tax bracket is, let's say that's 22%. While the brokerage account, if you have long-term capital gains, you've held those assets for more than a year, well, now that could be 15%. So you're going to take a much smaller hit by taking the money out of the brokerage account. So that's the part I would look at. My guess is the brokerage account is going to be your best bet to knock out that 100K, and I would absolutely do it.
12: Okay, and for the rest of my tuition, I have 2 years left. Would you recommend just cash flowing that?
11: Oh,
10: if
11: absolutely.
10: You can.
11: Yeah.
10: I mean, and you've got the $5,000 that's going to come out of the inherited IRA, whether you like it or not.
11: Yeah, you've
10: so
11: got
10: you
11: to draw down
10: that
11: IRA, so that kind of becomes your cash flow school money, right?
12: Yeah, it could. I mean, tuition's like $40,000 a year, and I've been paying, I haven't been taking the full amount of loans. I've been paying for half and loaning the minimal amount that financial aid will let me take out.
11: I would have just avoid loans altogether in the future. So pay off the ones you have and then cash flow the rest using the inherited IRA and then even part of the brokerage if you have to. Because coming out of school, making good money with no debt, it's going to put you in a very different place financially. You're going to have so many more options with all that margin coming in versus your friends who are in school graduating with $250,000 in debt.
12: Right.
11: Now they have to live over here. They have to work over here. And so that's what happens. Debt-free equals margin, options, flexibility. And I understand you can make the case that, well, if I leave it invested, it could turn into this. You're going to be just fine. At your age, if you start investing with no debt, your investing rate's going to be significantly higher than your peers.
10: Yeah, absolutely. How much school is left?
12: Two years, so about $80,000 worth of tuition left.
11: Yeah. Oh, great.
10: And I'd be working hard, too. I'd be working hard to cash flow as much as I can so that you don't have to pull as much off. But I would consider this a college fund and thank whoever.
11: Yeah, who left this for you?
12: Well, my grandma left this to me. I'm very blessed.
11: Yeah. What a legacy. I think she'd be smiling upon you, seeing you graduate debt-free, sharp young man, whole life ahead of him without debt. I mean, because now you can do the same for your grandkids.
10: Exactly.
11: A good man leaves an inheritance to his children's children, the Bible says, and I love that. Because that's
10: right.
11: Future thinking. You stop thinking about yourself as much and go, what am I doing for the next generation and the ones beyond that?
10: If you can start your young adult life with no debt, you are significantly
11: It's
10: ahead.
11: Like a wealth cheat code.
10: It's a cheat code. I mean, because you're not going to spend the average person that we find around here who starts working the baby steps because they have debt. It's taken them, 1.5 to 2 years. That's on average. That means there's people who it takes a lot longer and there's people who takes a little bit less, but to not have to spend the first 2 to 3 years of your life
11: cleaning up a mess
10: and getting on financial footing, but to just be able to accelerate forward.
11: Yeah. You become
10: goodness.
11: A homeowner faster. You're going to build wealth faster. You're going to be able to retire earlier than all of your peers.
10: Yeah.
11: If
10: I think about that, I might be crying on the couch about how much time it took to right the wrongs.
11: I was debt free at 23. What could have been?
10: Oh boy. Is it Kira? Kyra is in Great Falls, Montana. Kyra, did I get it right?
13: It's Kyra.
10: Yes. second time. Okay. How can we help you?
13: Okay. So my question is about renting a car with a debit card. I travel for work a couple times a year and I've never had a problem with it up until the last couple months. I went to rent a car and they were like, sorry, you don't pass the credit check. We can't rent you this car. Thankfully, I had my mom traveling with me, so she was able to rent it because she had a credit card. But they basically told me there was no way around it. They were not going to rent me a car because I did not have a credit card.
10: Was it because your return ticket wasn't to the same destination? Because I know that they will put up a stink about that.
13: No. So I showed them my return flights. I, did the $500 hold on my card, all that stuff. And they asked me for my social security number. I gave it to them and they came back with a little piece of paper that said my credit score was 4. So, haven't had
10: Is
13: credit cards for six. I don't know. Cause we haven't had credit cards for 6 years. We have a paid for home.
10: Wow. Who was it?
13: Any vehicle?
11: Yeah, you want to shout them out?
10: Yeah, shout them out. Who was this wonderful credit card company that did you wrong?
11: Or the rental car company.
10: Rental car, yeah.
13: Yeah, rental car. It was Hertz.
11: Hertz, so good.
13: This happened back in, April. And then my husband and I actually got pre-approved for a mortgage so that we can move. And we told them that they were going to have to do manual underwriting. And I told them about my rental car experience and how my credit score was 4 and all this stuff. And they actually came back to us and they were like, well, your husband doesn't have a credit score, but you have a great one. So we can actually approve you for this mortgage because your credit score is so great. I don't know how.
11: Wow. I would pull your credit report to get to the bottom of it.
13: Yeah. I went to rent a car again about 2 weeks later. Same thing. They wouldn't rent it to me because I didn't pass the credit check. So
10: that's really interesting. I would want to make sure, first off, I do want to clarify that a 0 credit score is just as good as a good credit score. But if you have anything that's hanging around open that is causing that to reflect as just a low credit score, I would double check. I would hop on and make sure that there's no open accounts. There's nothing anywhere that's keeping that from rolling to indeterminable. And then other than that, I would choose a different rental car company because unfortunately, and you'll find this with apartments, you'll find this with mortgage companies, you'll find this across the board. There are some companies that won't do their due diligence to look and really say, okay, does this person have the money to do the thing that they're saying they're going to do? And for that reason, you have to be the one to say, I'm just going to find a company who is going to keep the lights turned on upstairs and understand that I have the money to rent this car, buy this apartment, manually underwrite this house.
11: Yeah. And remember, the person working at that desk may be incompetent. And so that's always a possibility. And you might need to talk to a manager. And if they are the manager, God bless.
10: Yeah.
11: I would go over to the, a different rental counter and go, hey, they wouldn't help me over here. I've got plenty of money. I want to rent a car. I will bring it back.
10: Yeah.
11: And I've had a good experience. I'm trying to think of the ones I've had a good experience with.
10: We use Avis. My husband and I tend to do Avis.
11: Oh, nice. A National and Enterprise I've had good experiences with.
10: Yep.
11: So I would try those. But you do a little research, call ahead and ask, hey, what's your debit card policy? Be prepared for the credit check. Let them know, hey, I don't have a score. You're going to pull it up and it's going to say no score. That's fine. What they're looking for is that bad or low score. And for some reason, you had a whopping 4.
10: That's wild.
11: It's about as low as I've heard.

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2: From ABC News, I'm Wayne Cabot. The water is so high in Dallas, cars are stranded on streets. It's from the remains of our first tropical storm of the season, Arthur, drenching the Gulf Coast.
3: The rates are about 2 to 3 inches of rainfall per hour and 6 inches possible to the already 12 or more inches we've received in some places. Other areas in some spots, over 20 inches of rainfall.
2: ABC News meteorologist Leslie Lopez, two people died this morning in Putnam County, Georgia. A large tree fell on their moving truck, the ground so saturated. Israel and Hezbollah have a new ceasefire right now after fighting this morning killed 47 people in Lebanon. The White House has called Vice President J.D. Vance back from scheduled peace talks with Iran. The Trump administration is refusing a federal judge's order that Acting Attorney General Todd Blanche provide a signed statement verifying that the Justice Department will not pursue the Anti-Weaponization Fund, a slush fund, say critics of both parties, $1.8 billion to compensate Americans at Trump's discretion. The DOJ today saying that the statement is unnecessary. The judge demanded it when officials refused to say under oath that the deal was dead. More about the test of presidential powers from ABC's Stephen Portnoy.
4: Asked about the limits on his power vis-a-vis the conflict with Iran, President Trump told Axios.
5: There are no limits.
6: No limit.
5: No, not. I haven't learned that lesson yet. I know there are, but, you know, there are no limits.
4: As for his relationship with Benjamin Netanyahu.
5: It's good, but we have to keep him a little bit sane.
4: Asked if Israel will abide by the terms of the ceasefire with Iran by not striking Lebanon, Trump said top Israeli officials respect him.
5: And they do as I say.
4: Stephen Portnoy, ABC News, Washington.
2: UK Prime Minister Starmer says he plans to fight for his job, but a growing number of colleagues are urging him to make way for Andy Burnham as Prime Minister. 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
2: We've lost one of the great names in classic TV.
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2: You saw his name in the credits for so many huge TV hits. The director behind Cheers, Mary Tyler Moore Show, Will and Grace, James Burrows, was 85. We're getting our first look at the new Air Force One, a gift from Qatar to President Trump, who is at Joint Base Andrews now unveiling the fancy new ride in the sky. The D.C. reflecting pool remains green with algae. Despite the around-the-clock scrubbing from National Park Service workers, today algae continues to build on sides of the reflecting pool, in the middle of the pool. The new blue paint is still peeling, and there are multiple white blobs throughout the pool, unclear what they are. ABC News has reached out to the National Park Service for more information about this $15 million no-bid contract given to a Trump ally. Walking 2.5 miles today to mark the 2.5 years that it took for news of the end of slavery to reach Texas. Evanston, Illinois, people of all ages and backgrounds joined for a Juneteenth Walk for Freedom parade, marshaled by Dion Sims, granddaughter of Opal Lee, who campaigned for decades to make Juneteenth a federal holiday. Sims telling ABC News.
6: Juneteenth is a unifier, and it has always been our thought that it would be the healing start for bringing the country together, even more so now than ever.
2: I'm Wayne Cabot, ABC News.
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13: Good afternoon. At 3:05, it's sunny and 71. With WHBY News, I'm Terry Kovarik. Appleton Area School District Superintendent Greg Harches is getting a raise. Chief Human Resources Officer Julie King says the salary increase matches that given to other administrators at the start of the last school year. With a raise, Harches will be making more than $214,000 a year. The Appleton Common Council delays consideration of extending the city's new truancy ordinance. A vote on renewing the ordinance was put off this week, with the measure returned to the Safety and Licensing Committee next week. Just one high school student was cited by police for truancy this past school year. And a new residential development opens in New London. SCS Wolf River is located on the site of the former New London Public Library and features studio, one-bedroom and two-bedroom units. Rents are market rate.
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0: Welcome back to The Ramsey Show here in the Fairwinds Credit Union Studio. We've got Liza, who's in Austin, Texas, on the line next. Hey, Liza, how can George and I help out?
1: Hi, good afternoon. I love your show, and I really have been taking notes all these past 2-3 months on financial matters. But I do have a concern. This is all new to me. I grew up with not being financially responsible and how to save money. I am a single mom. I have one daughter. She is 20. And she is going to school, university. And we have not been, well, lately, financial aid has not been helping us out because we earn, we earn a lot for a family of two. And I've been helping her out, paying her tuition every semester. But what I rely on to pay for her tuition balance or leftover balance to help her pay her semester is taken out of my Roth IRA.
0: Oh.
1: And I don't like to do that because that's my retirement.
0: Absolutely.
1: And yeah, so any helpful tips, please. Where do I start?
0: how much have you pulled out of the Roth so far?
1: Every year I take about, $1,005 times two will be around, $3,000 a
0: so
1: year.
2: How much is in there total?
1: Right now it's $5,858.70.
0: Okay.
2: Oh, okay. So it's about to be zero if we keep this up.
1: Yes, exactly.
2: So how old are you?
1: I'm 44.
2: Okay. Well, it's clear that you love your daughter. Can we agree on that?
1: Yes,
2: you're doing
1: yes,
2: something
1: sir.
2: Genuinely sacrificial to invest in her future. And that part is right. Your heart is right there. But the vehicle that you're using to do that, that's the issue here. Because right now, here's the future. Let me paint it for you. You retire broke. Now your daughter has to take care of you financially, sacrificing her future, creating a generational cycle.
1: Yes,
2: right?
1: Sir. Yes.
2: And you didn't mean for this. You had good intentions, but I don't want you to become a burden to your daughter later on because you sacrificed for her today. So I think there's a different way we can come up with a game plan to cash flow $3,000 a year. Would you agree?
1: Yes, sir.
2: We're not talking $30,000 a year. $3,000 is manageable.
1: Yes, it's about like $6,000 to $7,000 a semester.
2: Okay. So is she working at all?
1: She's about to work here part-time in the summer.
2: Good.
1: So,
2: how much will
1: yes.
2: she make doing that?
1: That we don't know yet because she will be working soon. So,
2: okay.
1: She's going for animal science. That's her major. And she's been applying to all these like vet clinics and stuff. And so,
2: is she wanting to be a vet tech? What's her goal?
1: Like a vet tech, yes.
2: Okay. Does she know how much vet techs make?
1: I think she told me once, but I forgot that number.
2: Okay.
0: I thought I heard you say that for a family of two, you guys bring in a really good income. What do you guys bring in together? Or what do you bring in?
1: Year is 120.
0: Okay.
1: Approximately.
2: Okay. And how much longer does she have for school?
1: She has 2 more years to go.
2: Two more years. So we're talking like $12,000 solves this?
1: Correct. Yes, sir. You got it.
2: Okay. So what if we had a game plan to where she works part-time, she covers, let's say, half of that amount over the next 2 years, and you cover the other half, and you both cash flow it without robbing your future?
1: Okay. Let me write this down. I have my notes and everything, so.
2: Yeah, you said, okay. So you bring home how much a month, Evan?
1: Seven, yeah.
2: Now, how much of that can we use to save for the college fund and cash flow this?
1: Okay, I have consumer debt and I have a car loan. So
2: what's left on the car loan?
1: It's $9,984.56.
2: Okay, and the other?
1: And the consumer debt is $4,603.05.
2: Okay, and have you stopped going into debt?
1: Yes.
2: Okay, great.
1: I'm just paying these off already. These are like past debts.
2: They're older debts.
1: They're older, yes. Yes, sir.
0: How, Answer one question for me. So before you were saying that you were taking out $3,000 a year from the Roth IRA to make this happen, right? So that's essentially all we're looking to find. If you were floating all of it except $3,000, that feels like a fairly easy equation to solve, unless I'm missing something.
2: Because now we can just budget $250 a month over to a little savings account so that we have $3,000 by the end of the year. You see the math on that?
1: That's
2: 3,000 divided by 12. So now we can make a budget. Okay, hey, we're going to budget to cover our debts, aggressively pay that off. And on the side, we put $250 away in a savings account earmarked for her college.
1: Yes.
2: And think
0: in
2: about
0: addition
2: it,
0: to if, what you were already putting aside.
1: Yes.
2: And then if she can work part-time, that lowers the amount you even need to put in.
1: Yes. Because I do cash out my vacations from work. So that's like every quarter. So I use that extra money to pay for the rest of her tuition, plus the $1,500 of the IRA.
0: Okay, so we won't cash out the additional $1,000 or however much it was from the IRA. If you want to keep cashing out your vacation, that seems to be working for you. There's extra cash there. And then the rest is cash flowed through the budget plus your daughter's portion from her job. And I think you've got it covered. I think you're doing a great job.
2: Your paychecks are the solution instead of your retirement account. So are you investing anything currently into the Roth IRA every month or anywhere else?
1: Yeah, it's once a month. It's with Edward Jones.
2: Okay.
1: And
2: how much is that?
1: About $480 or $460 a month.
2: Okay. So starting today, we're going to pause that. We're going to take back that $480 a month and apply it to our debts.
1: Okay. So we can actually go tell our employer, say, hey, I can stop that?
2: Yes. So I have like the stop all contributions. And what this does is it allows you to focus for a season so that you can get rid of your consumer debt so that you can cash flow your daughter's college. So that's your deep why. Let that fuel you to get really intense, to not let this debt drag on any longer. It's been hanging out long enough. You got a future ahead of you. Your daughter has a future ahead of her. And so let this be an aggressive season for the next 6 months. We're going to knock out the consumer debt, which frees up how much in payments? What's the car payment? What's the consumer debt payment every month?
1: The car loan is $390, but I pay $500 a month. Actually, I raise it to $525 to pay it faster.
2: Okay, so $390 on the car plus how much on the consumer debt?
1: It varies on the payments monthly, but it's $4,000 right now, $4,603. I make monthly, like I guess, their minimum payments because I have some like
2: couple hundred bucks.
1: Yes.
2: Okay. Mm-hmm. So right there, that's going to be $500, $600, $700 freed up once you knock out these debts. Now you got some margin. Now instead of ever robbing a retirement again, we are just building and building and building so that you can retire with dignity and not have to rely on your daughter to cover the gap.
0: And the good news is once you do that, if you start investing 15% of your income from, let's say, age 46 when this is actually done to age 65, you're going to be right close to $1 million.
2: Woo!

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3: A few showers and thunderstorms are possible through late this evening before turning clear overnight tonight. Quite cool for June, back in the low 50s. And for tomorrow, morning sunshine and then more thunderstorms later on in the evening and the overnight hours with highs back in the low to mid 70s. From the WBAY First Alert Weather Center, I'm meteorologist Nolan Kane.
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0: So Ask Ramsey is our free AI tool that's built and trained on proven Ramsey principles. And today we're going to break down the most asked question of the week. So this week we saw the biggest question was, what's the best way to create a debt payoff plan? Well, they're in the right spot, George.
1: I love it. Well, if you've hung out with us for long enough, you've heard us talk about the debt snowball method. And the other method that you may have heard about is called debt avalanche. Mm. So think about it this way. Avalanche is focused on the highest interest rate. The debt snowball is focused on the smallest balance. So you list out all of your debts from smallest balance to largest balance. We ignore the interest rate from now. And we're going to pay minimums on all of the debts except that small one. The small one, we're going to attack with all the vengeance we can, everything extra. We're going to just focus on that one debt.
0: Yes.
1: That's it. And once that debt is knocked out, what happens? You freed up a payment that you can roll into the next debt and the next one. And so that creates a snowball effect as you pick up more snow along the way. You get some quick wins. You get some progress. You get momentum. That's what causes people to get out of debt.
0: I love that. And so if that helped you, you can try Ask Ramsey for yourself. Ask Ramsey can help you lay out a debt payoff plan based on your debt balances, your minimum payments, and your interest rates. 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Gail is in Phoenix, Arizona. Hey, Gail, how can we help today?
2: Hi. How you doing?
0: Doing excellent. What's up in your world?
2: Good. Well... So, I'm just going to be turning 69, last 40 years, a serious drug problem. I worked a lot. I worked for a lawyer back and forth. So I lived at home, took care of my mom, and she died about 2 years ago. Thank you. The house I lived in with her, me and my brother were able to sell it for 7 times the amount from when they bought it.
0: So yeah. What'd you end up taking?
2: We got 700 and I think it was 750, right around there. The house they bought for like 135, 30 years ago.
0: Wow.
2: And you know, I think because, you know, in an addiction, you don't think about anything but yourself. And never thought I'd get old, let alone, you know, what I would do with my life. But I have a son. I was a single mom. He's 37 now. I don't know how that happened. And so we sold the house, and I was able to, okay, I got sober. I got serious with God. I started to walk with God. I mean, serious one. And, you know, once that started, I started walking, all these things were hitting me like a ton of bricks. Mm-hmm. You're this old. You don't have, you know, you didn't save. Never thinking about retirement. So I bought the house. I got it for $325. It was $350. I got them down to $325. I was able to gut the whole house because it was very old, very old. And I bought it. I don't have a mortgage.
0: Wow. I love that.
1: Way to go.
0: I love that,
2: you know,
0: Gail.
2: What?
0: How can we help you today?
2: That wouldn't have happened without God. Huh?
0: Listen, right on. Amen.
2: Yep.
0: How can we help you out today?
2: So this last 2 years, I've been just saving. Like I said, I work full time at a law firm. My salary, my salary is about $50,000 a year.
0: Good.
2: And so I started taking, I went full retirement age with my retirement, to get my retirement savings. I started that. I get full retirement. That's $2,303 a month. Okay. So that's the money I'm coming in. My HOA is only $80 a month. So I have no debt whatsoever. I own a car. So I just have my regular bills.
0: Are you investing 15% every single month?
2: I don't know. That's the question. I was able to say, even after, you know, I started saving last month.
0: You should be putting about $625 away every single month into your 401k if your job has one.
1: Is there any retirement plan through the employer? Okay.
2: Nothing.
1: So you have access to a Roth IRA at least.
2: I don't have a clue what to do. What I did do the other day or last week was I took $7,000, opened a brokerage account.
0: Okay.
2: To buy SpaceX. I was allotted 14 shares. that was it. So right. I still have 5,000 sitting
0: well,
2: there.
0: Well, let us help you because yeah, we only have please. A little bit of time with you.
2: Okay.
0: And we appreciate the backstory because that does help. But what George and I would suggest for you to do today, the same way that you went over and opened a brokerage account, you can open a Roth IRA because you have earned income. So we want you to open a Roth IRA, and then we want you to invest. At this point, I wouldn't mind if you just picked. Yeah.
1: It's $8,000 a year since you're over 50, and that'll allow you to sock away $8,000 a year tax-free because you're using after-tax income to fund it, and it's not tied to your employer, and that will compound over the next 10, 20 years, God willing, into a nice little nest egg for you.
0: Yeah.
1: And so between that plus Social Security, the goal is how can I survive? Because right now, you don't have much of a nest egg, it sounds like, but you have a paid-for house. No.
0: And I would stop buying those single stocks, 13. By the way.
2: Yeah.
0: I don't want you to do that again.
2: Okay. We'll
0: okay.
2: Do it.
0: Don't do that anymore.
2: So I don't, I'm going to be 69. So my boss is saying he wants to retire next year. That means I have to, well, I'll definitely keep working. But what do I do? Where do I get a Roth IRA? I don't know anything
1: about. Where did
2: you
1: open the brokerage account?
2: I opened it with E-Trade. So Morgan Stanley.
1: Okay. So you can open a Roth IRA through them as well. And if in your shoes, what I would do is get a pro in your corner because time is of the essence and we cannot screw this up. So I've got just the person for you. Jump on RamseySolutions.com and click on SmartVestor Pro. These are investment professionals with the heart of a teacher because that's what you need right now. You need the financial literacy so that you know what you're doing versus just hoping. This is like spray and pray. I hope my money's doing well. I hope it grows. They will actually educate you to go, here's what a mutual fund is versus a single stock. Here's what a Roth IRA is versus a brokerage account. And they can help create a strategy so that you can retire with dignity instead of just fingers crossed, hopefully one day I can.
0: Right. And you've done a good job. I mean, the fact that you were able to buy a house in cash is a great thing. You've got a great secure job. You've got a good income going forward. You're going to be just fine, but you've got to do what George said to do next. You can't just guess and hope that everything works out.
1: Yeah. There's a level that DIY becomes dangerous.
0: Yeah.
1: Because I've done DIY in my own house with like a house project. Doesn't end well. Usually I end up calling a pro to fix all the things I messed up.
0: Yeah, especially if you don't feel like you have a baseline of knowledge and you don't have a lot of time. She doesn't have time to make any more mistakes.
1: At 22, you can screw some things up and make up for it later.
0: Listen, at 22, if you just parked your money in an index fund, I would probably never stop you, right? And it's growing and growing and growing. There are worse things you could do, right? So I agree with her. A SmartVestor Pro, you have to. You need to get the help you need. But I think that Gail was a cautionary tale for a lot of people listening. It's so easy to just go through life, George, and think, I'll make that change later.
1: I'll save later.
0: I'll save later, you know, and the time, it does catch up with you. And so if you're listening now and you're looking at your finances and you feel that squeeze of living paycheck to paycheck, if you feel, you know, that shame about knowing the debt that you have, you haven't touched the student loans, you're still spending on a credit card, right? You just, you know, went down and bought yet another car and you have another car payment. It's going to be another 3 to 4 years before you pay it off. Don't ignore that. We get those checks in our spirit. We get those red flags. Start today. If you start today, then you will look up in 2 years, 3 years, the debt will be gone. I know for Sam and I, it was 7.5 years. How long did it take you?
1: 2 years.
0: 2 years. You commit for 2 years, your debt's gone.
1: And the next 20 is freedom and margin.
0: Yes, freedom and margin. And you can actually live like no one else. George said something so amazing to me on the way into the studio. We go out and shake people's hands in the breaks. He came back, he said, Jade, one of my favorite things that I get to spend money on is a laundry service.
1: Yes.
0: I love that.
1: Buying my time back.
0: Buying your time back. And all of that is because you sacrificed to win when it was time. It was crunch time. And when it's time to crunch, get to crunching.
1: Get to crunching. Well, I mean, here's the crazy math on this. At 20 years old, every dollar you invest becomes $73.65. But you invest that same dollar at 50 years old, it becomes $3.50 at 65.
0: That hurts.
1: Instead of $73, you get $3 because you waited 30 years. So do not delay. Get to investing. The best time to plant the tree was 20 years ago. The next best time is today. It's not too late if you can still fog up a mirror.
0: The time is going to pass anyway, boys and girls.

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4: Good afternoon. At 3:31, it's sunny and 72. With WHBY News, I'm Terry Kovarik. The Appleton Public Library is doubling the size of its proposed solar energy project. The library is asking the city to double the budget from $350,000 to $700,000. Library Director Colleen Rortfett says the larger solar array will result in lower energy bills in the future.
5: It's doubling the planned solar array that was approved in the budget for 2026. That will allow us to really maximize the investment and have an even better return on investment.
4: The solar energy project at the Appleton Library is projected to pay for itself and lower energy costs in 7 years. No one is hurt in an Appleton house fire. Crews were called to the home along the 1300 block of East Calumet Street around 12:30 Thursday afternoon after neighbors spotted smoke coming from the roof. No one was home at the time. And the Hobart Village Board is considering a moratorium on data center construction. The Planning and Zoning Committee will consider the moratorium on July 6th, with a public hearing scheduled for July 7th.
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2: Now, First Alert Weather on WHBY.
13: A few showers and thunderstorms are possible through late this evening before turning clear overnight tonight. Quite cool for June, back in the low 50s. And for tomorrow, morning sunshine and then more thunderstorms later on in the evening and the overnight hours with highs back in the low to mid 70s. From the WBAY First Alert Weather Center, I'm meteorologist Nolan Kane.
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15: 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Jackson is in Colorado Springs, Colorado. Hey, Jackson, what's up?
16: Hey, Jordan Jade, how are you?
15: Doing great. How can we help today?
16: I had a question regarding our Baby Step 3 emergency fund. Wife and I just hit 3 months, and we both think we need to get to 6 months. However, that'll take us about another 14 months to get there.
15: Mm-hmm.
16: Part of that is a sinking fund for a labor and delivery bill.
15: Ah.
16: What would be your thoughts on where we should be at? 3 months is about $25,000. 6 months is about $42,000.
15: I think that what you're doing is about right, kind of stopping and saying we need to put this money aside specifically for labor and delivery. We know we're going to need that money. I would exactly do that because chances are you are going to use that. You might hit your deductible. You don't know what the situation is going to be. So I like the idea of that. Hopefully there's some that you can hold back when it's all said and done and plop it over into the emergency fund. And if not, you can just push play, you know, on the extra 3 months once you're done saving up for labor and delivery.
16: Perfect.
15: Yeah.
16: I have another question if there's time.
15: Yeah. What are the numbers? Tell us the numbers. What's 3 months?
16: 3 months is about $25,000.
15: Okay.
16: 6 months is about 42, a little over 42. We are both pretty conservative, said, let's go to 45.
15: Yeah. And what's labor and delivery?
16: So we just had one about a year ago. That was about $7,500. I budgeted $9,000 just to be safe.
15: Okay. So hopefully you'll have another $1,500 when it's all said and done to plop over there and get you closer to the 42, 45 you want.
16: Yeah, hopefully.
0: What was your other question?
16: We have a paid for car that's worth $45,000. We've been debating back and forth if we should sell it, buy a $20,000 car, and basically end our baby step 3 with the extra.
0: Oh, I see. Oh. Okay.
15: What's your income?
16: Wife, stay-at-home mom. She makes about $1,000 a month doing remote work, and then I make $132,200 after base salary and vehicle allowance.
0: And what's your other car worth, or other vehicles?
16: My truck is worth about $18,000. We're just under the 50% mark.
0: Okay. Yeah, nothing's on fire here, but if you're just like, we don't really need this much car, we can get something great and reliable for the family for 20 or 25, you can always use that margin to then apply to the emergency fund and spare yourself 14 months of sacrifice. So it's like, either way, there's sacrifice. Going from a $45,000 car to a $20,000 car.
15: You'll feel that.
0: You'll feel that. And saving 14 months of sacrifice with this baby and all that going on, I think that's well worth it if you guys don't really care about driving the fanciest cars.
16: Yeah, and I do love my wife being in a basically brand new car that's paid for.
15: Mm. Yeah.
0: What kind of car is the one that's paid for?
16: Toyota Tundra. Toyota 4Runner. Mine's a Tundra.
0: 4Runner. Okay, so she'll be using the 4Runner?
16: Things going to last forever.
0: Yeah, I mean, yeah, 4Runners are great, and they hold their value pretty good, too. So you're in good shape, man. Congratulations. You guys have really thought through this intentionally.
15: Yeah.
0: It's a good place to be.
15: Very good. Thanks for the call. All right, we've got Rebecca in Dayton, Ohio. Rebecca, you're on the line.
14: Hi, Jaden. Hi, Jaden George. Thanks for taking the call.
15: Yeah, absolutely.
14: I have a question about my husband's retirement account from a previous employer. He switched jobs about a year ago. He did have a traditional 401k with the previous employer. He now has a Roth 401k at the new employer. And his old account has been doing pretty good. And so he just kind of let it ride. But we've been hearing you say that that's kind of like leaving your stuff at your ex's house. And so we're kind of trying to figure out how to go about moving that, but we're so nervous that we would do it wrong, but we should be able to do that ourselves. Is that correct?
0: Yeah. It's not a complicated process. The key is you never want to see the money in your bank account. You want to do something called a direct rollover, and you want to keep it in kind, meaning if it's a traditional 401k, we want to do a traditional IRA.
14: Okay.
0: Because if you move it to a Roth IRA, well, now you've got to pay the taxes on that.
14: Both of the accounts, the old account that's traditional and the new Roth, they just happen to be with the same company. But does he need, you know, he opened

0: We'll just jump on to RamseySolutions.com, click SmartVestor Pro, and those are investing pros. That's what I did when I first started at Ramsey. I had an old Apple 401k. They helped me roll it over to an IRA. That took some guesswork out for me for sure.
1: Okay.
0: And then want to invest it. That's another key. It's just going to sit in the settlement fund in the cash portion. So you want to make sure you actually invest that money once it's in there into good funds.
2: Yeah, and I was going to say, you mentioned that you didn't want to move it because you liked the way it was invested. So I would just choose the same funds again and make sure, if you really loved your rate of return, that it's invested the exact same way in the same funds.
0: Just get to as close as possible.
1: It's been getting about 18%, so we're like, okay, that's good, but now we're thinking we do still need to move it where we can control it.
0: Yeah. Well, absolutely. I mean, it's not magic. The market has been doing really well the last couple of years. It was like 26%, 23%, 17%. So that is probably the reason for that. It's not magical funds. You can probably find very similar funds in that IRA. But I do like an IRA because you have full control of it. So that's a nice feature, and you have access to all of the investments in the world versus just what's in your employer's 401k.
2: Absolutely. Well, George, let's see. Let's try to help Connor. I think we can do it real quick.
0: Connor,
2: get
0: what's
2: to your
0: up?
2: Question fast, Connor in Washington, D.C. How
3: Jordan
2: can we help?
3: Jade, I'll be quick. I got married a month ago, and we experienced an inpour of love and generosity. I'm driving a leased car that expires in December. I'd be able to buy it for $19,000. Or I can, you know, forego it, let the dealer take it, and then buy a beater. But I feel like I'm getting a pretty good value on this car. So the question is, do we take the gifts from the wedding and put them towards this shinier car, or do we just put them directly towards the loans and keep it simple?
2: Gosh, yeah. How much loans do you have? What do you owe in debt?
3: We have $72,000 total in student loans.
2: You know, I'm all about having a nice car, but if you can have more cash to go towards this debt, I'm going to take that every single time. The gift was yours to do what you want with, and I would definitely, when I can get out of it, I get out of it, and I would take some cash and buy a beater.
0: Yeah, the way
2: seconds.
0: To think about this is, if you did not have this lease and you had $19,000 and you had $72,000 in debt, would you go out and buy a $19,000 car? Probably not. And so I know it's a little painful. You're newlyweds, you're excited, you want to feel like, we made it.
2: Mm-hmm.
0: We're doing well for ourselves. And then you go out and buy a $7,000 car. Now you're going, oh, this kind of stinks. But what happened for me, Jade, is it actually lit a fire under me. Anything that you don't like about that car just becomes more fuel to get out of debt faster.
2: So you're right. I know that's right. Sam and I used to have we had an old Jeep. It was a Jeep Liberty. And we decided, like, this is we were a one-car family, and everything went wrong with that car, but you know, you're getting out of debt. At one point, the motors went out in the windows, so the windows wouldn't stay up. And to take it to get fixed, it was like $700, and we were like, nope. My husband found, like, shoelaces, and, like, inside the door, used the shoelaces to keep
0: them
2: up.
0: MacGyver.
2: Wow. By the time we got out of that car and upgraded, like, smoke would come out of the engine every time I started it up. It was just, it's a beater.
0: I'm glad you're alive to tell the tale.
2: I live to tell the story.
0: We don't need to go that crazy, Connor, but I would just buy a reasonable used car for far less than $19,000.
2: We're not telling you to do anything we haven't done ourselves, is the point of the story.

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6: Ramsey Show scripture and quote of the day, Ephesians chapter 2, verse 4 through 5. But because of his great love for us, God, who is rich in mercy, made us alive with Christ, even when we were dead in transgressions. It is by grace you have been saved. Thank you. Earl Wilson said this, if you think nobody cares if you're alive, try missing a couple of car payments.
7: That'll do it.
6: They'll come after you. Oh, that's so funny. I love that. All right. It's also kind of sad.
7: Yeah, there's a sadness to it, for sure.
6: Jesse is in Nashville, Tennessee. Hey, Jesse, how can we help?
8: What's going on, guys? Hope you're all doing good today.
6: Yeah.
7: What can we help
8: with?
7: Yeah,
8: so my question, I'm 22 years old, you know, graduated college. I've now kind of been working for a year. And my question is, should I be chasing in my career something that is more financially stable or something that's closer, like tailored to my passions? And what is the balance in that?
6: Why can't it be both? Tell us more.
8: I worked 9 months in foster care, and I enjoyed it, but it was very much just didn't pay great, and it was just emotionally burnt me out, and I thought I needed a break, so now I'm trying something in the business realm, selling insurance, and, you know, it's maybe more higher earning and kind of provide more for me, but I'm trying to figure out that's just something I want to do long term, and if this is what I want to do, you know,
6: it feels like a big
8: 10, 15, 20 years.
6: That feels like a really big leap of interest from caring for children's, literally orphans, to selling insurance. Is there something that you can do that still works heavily with caring for people, mainly children, that maybe doesn't burn you out quite as much, and maybe you can make a little bit more money? That's what I'd be thinking, because clearly, do you see what I'm saying? There's a huge gap there.
8: Yeah.
6: Have you thought about that?
8: Definitely. I haven't yet. That's what I've just been trying to ponder and think on these past past few months as I've started this job in insurance now.
6: Well, our colleague, our former colleague, whom we still love, Ken Coleman, wrote a book, Find the Work You're Wired to Do, and inside of it, there's a career assessment. George and I are going to send that to you because I think that's all your hang-up is. I think that you've identified what it is that you're passionate about. We just have to figure out all the different ways and all the different career fields that you can use that passion, and that book is going to help you do that. What I wouldn't do today is choose a career simply based on how much money you can make out of it and what you perceive to be stable. I would not do that.
7: Yeah, you'll get to the end of that road with a lot of regret. Going, now what? I'm burnt out. I paid a soul tax for a decade. Sure, I made some money, but it was not worth it. So I want to know this, Jesse. Where are you at financially today at 22?
8: Yeah, I mean, I've been living at home with my parents, so I paid off all my debt. And, you know, I'm kind of at a point. I just proposed to my girlfriend.
7: Hey.
8: We're about to be married in the next 9 months. So it's kind of, you know, we're not in the negatives. Got a couple $1,000 in savings, good emergency fund. And now it's just trying to figure out what can I do to, as we navigate going into marriage. So
7: that's great. Well, that financial piece gives you so much flexibility. It gives you options to pursue the thing you really want to do instead of, well, I have to go sell insurance because it makes a lot of money because I have a lot of debt to pay off. So staying debt-free is actually sort of a hack for doing the career that fuels you. And I did a quick Google search, and Find the Work You're Wired to Do will help you with this, but I'm looking at jobs like licensed clinical social worker, making 60 to 90K, child protective services investigator, supervisor, 50 to 75K, foster care program director, 65 to 100K. So there's a lot of jobs out there that can pay well, and the truth is at 22 with no experience, expect to not make much.
6: That's right.
7: That's kind of the name of the game. And as you get more experience, by 32, you should be making much more. So you got a lot of time on your hands, so just don't squander it. Start to kind of vibe out, what is the thing I liked about that? How can I pursue that? But the key is, what do you love? What does the world need? What are you good at? And then what can you be paid for? And if you find that sweet spot in the center there, you have struck lightning. It's something most people don't do their entire lives.
6: I like that. I like that. Good question. Thanks for the call. We've got Drew, who's in Springfield, Missouri, up next. Hey, Drew.
0: Yeah.
6: How can we help?
0: Well, me and my wife have a question. We were thinking about taking some equity out of property that we have to buy some rental property.
6: Okay. How many properties do you have total?
0: We have two. We have our main house. It's paid for. We have a lake house, and it's paid for.
6: Okay, and so which, you were going to borrow against one of these to buy the next property?
0: Yeah, the way we feel about it is it's like having cash in a checking account. It's really not doing much, and I could be wrong. That might be the wrong way of thinking it, but it just seems like a lot of equity sitting there, not doing anything. So yes, we were going to take the equity out of the lake house and try and put it in some rental properties.
7: Well, the lake house was meant for you guys as a toy, right? You're not renting it out?
0: Yeah, that was just... No, we're not renting it out. It's just a weekend thing.
7: Okay, so here's the way to look at it. It's not an investment, and therefore it doesn't need to make you money. It's just for you to enjoy. And the reason we tell people to pay cash for things like that is so that you can stomach that. You know, Dave Ramsey's got a lot of properties. He's got a lake house that he loves. He does not look at it and go, man, there's a lot of money just sitting in that lake house. I'd like to have that. Because what happens is now you're moving backwards. You're taking on the HELOC or the home equity loan to do this. Now the lake house is on the block. You got a new payment in your life to try to do this again with another rental property. So I want to know what's the deeper reason behind this. Because I don't think it's that the lake house is just sitting there. It sounds like you guys are wanting to build wealth in a different way.
0: Well, yeah. And so really what's driving it is we got started late on investment accounts. We just got started a few years ago, and we're trying to catch up is kind of what the
7: how old
0: the
7: are you guys
0: is. I'm 38 and she is 39.
7: All right, what's the lake house worth?
0: It's roughly 300. We put a lot of improvements to it. I mean, we bought it and just have remodeled it from one end to the other, so it's kind of hard to tell, but 300 is a safe number.
7: How often do you use the lake house?
0: Just about every weekend.
7: Oh, wow. So it's getting a lot of use. So you're not, it's not something you were like, hey, I'd be willing to sell this thing and put the money in investments because we're behind.
0: No, it's our hobby. It's pretty much our only hobby.
6: What's your income? What do you guys bring in every month?
0: Well, we take home about $145,000 a year. And
6: what's the gross
0: out
6: amount?
0: Of that, we I'm not 100% sure on that.
7: Okay. But how much could you invest a month right now in order to, quote, catch up? Because you're only 38. You got plenty of time.
6: Absolutely.
7: And you got no debt in your life, it sounds like.
0: Well, there is the boat that's sitting in the boat slip, I owe $6,000 on it, and that's it, on debt. We invest, out of that $145,000 that we take home, we invest $68,500 of that.
7: Wow.
6: Okay, that's great.
7: The stock market?
0: Yeah, we have an Edward Jones account.
7: And how much do you currently have in investments?
0: $224,000, and we've accumulated that over, this is my second year. So
7: okay. Well, let me show you the math on this. You're 38.
0: Mm-hmm.
7: You got $5,600 a month basically going into these investments. You already have $224,000. You're going to have $7.4 million at 60 if you just keep this up.
0: Yeah, that's pretty good.
7: So therefore, I tell you that to say you don't need to rush this. You don't need to take out a HELOC to go get an investment property that hopefully ROIs, that hopefully, you know, actually makes any amount of money because you have debt leveraged against it, which is going to hurt the cash flow. So I would just keep doing what you're doing. The life hack here is your income and your savings rate, not that you're not doing enough wealth hacks and taking out enough HELOCs to leverage more properties.
6: That's right. You guys have done really, really well, and you've set yourself up for success. There's no reason to really change the recipe now.
7: Unless you love real estate, then just stack cash or invest and buy real estate in cash. But the stock market is a great passive way, a truly passive way. No headaches, no landlording. The money just grows and grows and grows.
6: That's right. Well, thanks for hanging out with us today, guys. And remember, there's ultimately only one way to financial peace, and that's to walk daily with the Prince of Peace, Christ Jesus.

If you want to win with money in 2026, you can't keep living normal. Normal's broke. You need a plan. Get a personalized plan and start living like no one else by downloading our Every Dollar app today.

0: We'll be joined by some of the organizers here coming up in the 4 o'clock half hour. We'll also be keeping an eye on the USA soccer in the World Cup. Terry Kavark will have the latest in WHBY news. We'll also have a special tribute to a new Hall of Famer in the Woodward Community Media family. And, of course, it is Friday, and that means that we will have time for Kathy Trepetusky from the Fox Cities Convention and Visitors Bureau for, ladies and gentlemen, the weekend. All before we turn things over to Milwaukee Brewers baseball coming up at 5:40 here on WHBY.
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2: From ABC News, I'm Wayne Cabot. President Trump today celebrating the freer flow of goods as it was before he began his war with Iran.
3: Those ships are flowing out of the Hormuz Strait like nobody's ever seen before, actually. There were a lot of them, about 700 of them, and they're pouring out. The oil is all over the place.
2: ABC chief business correspondent Rebecca Jarvis says cheaper crude won't mean fast relief, even as gas prices dip below $4.
4: But keep in mind, there's still a lot up in the air here. Supply chains, they don't come back instantly. If you're a farmer who paid more for gas and fertilizer, or you're a grocer who's seen higher transit costs, they're going to pass those off, and they are likely to stay higher through most of the summer.
2: 47 people were killed this morning in Lebanon, along with 4 Israeli soldiers. Hours later, Israel and Hezbollah declared a ceasefire. The White House called Vice President Vance back from scheduled peace talks with Iran today. President Trump saying Vance will make that trip soon. Acting Attorney General Todd Blanche today refusing a judge's order to sign a statement that verifies President Trump will not resurrect his $1.8 billion fund to compensate Americans. Millions now on alert for rising floodwaters as remnants of Tropical Storm Arthur drench the Gulf Coast. ABC's Morgan Norwood is near a flooded road in Robertsdale, Alabama.
5: For the past couple of hours, we have watched as truck after truck tries to make its way through. Thankfully, they've been able to get through. We've watched as other folks have used golf carts. Others not even risking it. They just, you know, roll up their sleeves and roll up their pants legs, and then they just trudge through it. You know, for others, I've even seen them using a kayak to pedal across. So this is definitely concerning. It's been frustrating for folks who live here.
2: Strong storms tomorrow, possible twisters for Kansas, Nebraska, Colorado. Director James Burroughs, who gave us Cheers, Mary Tyler Moore, Will and Grace, and others, has died at 85. 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
6: 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I've been surfing here since I was a kid. Now, seeing my grandson out on the water, it means everything to me. Watching him and taking in the blue waves, the sea breeze, the blurry horizon.
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2: The president got his first look today at the newest presidential aircraft, a converted 747 gifted to him by the Emir of Qatar. ABC News national correspondent Stephen Portnoy has more from Washington.
8: Inside a massive hangar at Joint Base Andrews, the president toured the gleaming jumbo jet that, when he's on it, will be known as Air Force One.
3: This plane was transformed into a flying White House at a level of luxury that nobody's ever seen before.
8: It's the first presidential aircraft to be painted in Trump's preferred color scheme.
3: We like the baby blue, but it was time for a change.
8: The new plane, a $400 million gift from Qatar, has been described as a stopgap until 2 new Boeing planes are delivered, expected in 2028. Stephen Portnoy, ABC News, Washington.
2: And right now in Seattle, the men's national team taking on Australia, USA up 2-0 after Team USA's 4-1 win over Paraguay to open the World Cup. ABC's Christian Cordero outside Seattle Stadium.
9: Whoever wins today inevitably controls the fate going into the third and crucial final match. Up 2-0, they call it the most dangerous lead in soccer because it makes you think that you can kind of sit on your heels a little bit and we have a little bit of a cushion. But momentum can switch just like that, and one goal would do that for Australia.
2: Off the pitch today, star USA player Christian Pulisic with a leg injury. eBay searches for the iPod are up 25%. They haven't made one in 6 years. Wayne Cabot, ABC News.
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13: Good afternoon at 4:05. It's mostly cloudy and 72. With your news now on WHBY, I'm Terry Kovarik. Appleton Area School District Superintendent Greg Hargis is getting a raise. Chief Human Resources Officer Julie King says the salary increases match those that are given to other administrators at the start of the last school year,
14: which mirrors the increase for other groups back in October. This adjustment would address the compensation increase for 25-26, which did not occur earlier in the year.
13: With the raise, Hartus will be making more than $214,000 a year. No one is hurt in an Appleton house fire. Crews were called to the home along the 1300 block of East Calumet Street around 12:30 Thursday afternoon after neighbors spotted smoke coming from the roof. No one was home at the time. A pet is unaccounted for. The cause of the fire is under investigation. The Appleton Common Council delays consideration of extending the city's new truancy ordinance. A vote on renewing the ordinance was put off this week, with the measure returned to the Safety and Licensing Committee. The ordinance was written with a sunset date of July 1st, allowing city leaders to review its impact before deciding to keep it in place long term. Just one high school student was cited by police for truancy this past school year. The Wisconsin Supreme Court rules against a race-based college grant, calling it unconstitutional. Reporter Bob Haig has the latest.
15: The unanimous decision, released Thursday, saw conservative Justice Annette Ziegler authoring an opinion in which she was joined by conservative justices Rebecca Bradley and Brian Hagedorn and liberal Janet Protasiewicz. The court's three other liberal justices wrote a concurring opinion. The conservative Wisconsin Institute for Law and Liberty represented plaintiffs and calls the ruling, which will end the state's minority undergraduate retention grant, a major win for students. The program provides $2,500 annual grants for Black, Indigenous, Hispanic, and certain Southeast Asian students to attend private, tribal, or technical colleges. Wisconsin voters in November will be asked to approve a constitutional amendment to prohibit consideration of race by the UW system or state government. Bob Haig, Wisconsin Radio Network.
13: An emergency rule governing the taking of round gobies from the Lake Winnebago system is now in effect. The DNR will allow fishermen to take as many of the invasive species as they can catch, provided the gobies are killed immediately. Possession of a live round goby would result in a citation. The DNR hopes increased fishing will limit the population growth of gobies, which are a threat to the habitat of native fish in the Winnebago system. The Menasha Lock has been closed for more than 10 years to serve as a barrier to the spread of the goby into Lake Winnebago. Acquittal for a driver involved in a fatal, highly publicized crash in Milwaukee. The verdicts reached Thursday in Milwaukee County Court in the trial of Amandria Bruner, charged in connection with a crash that killed two Marquette University lacrosse players last September. Judge David Swanson.
16: Great. Members of the jury, thank you for your work on this case. You have reached verdicts. I've reviewed those verdicts, and at this time I'm going to read them into the record. For everyone present, the verdicts are not guilty on all six counts. As to count one, we the jury. All right, leave. Nope, time to go. Anyone in the gallery, I said you need to leave. If you can't contain yourself, leave now.
13: Bruner was acquitted of six felonies, including homicide by intoxicated use of a vehicle, in the deaths of 19-year-old Scott Michaud and 20-year-old Noah Snyder. The driver of the Jeep they were passengers in, 21-year-old Peter McColgan, is charged with two counts of homicide by negligent operation of a vehicle. Bruner's defense acknowledged she was drunk when the crash occurred, but argued McColgan was responsible as he was speeding and attempting to beat a yellow light. A May 3rd of 2027 trial was set for an Oshkosh man accused of firing shots into a downtown bar. Marcus Norfleet is charged in Winnebago County Court with attempted first-degree intentional homicide and reckless endangerment. Norfleet fired shots into Oblio's bar and on Main Street back in Oshkosh back in April of last year, injuring a bartender. He faces up to life in prison if convicted. The Oneida Nation opens a new cultural center. On Saturday, the Kanele Konolo Center is 21,000 square feet in size and features exhibits telling the story of the tribe's center and culture. The Oneida were originally located in what is now upstate New York. Many of its members were relocated to northeast Wisconsin in 1820. Ribbon cutting and opening ceremonies are set for 9:30 Saturday morning. And a new resource about India comes to UW Oshkosh. The India Corner contains books and other educational materials about the country's history and culture. Somnath Ghosh, the Consul General of India in Chicago, Illinois, says the corner can help students learn on their own.
17: So the role of the university is not simply to provide knowledge. It's to cultivate that curiosity and create opportunities for discovery. For many students, international learning begins with something very simple.
13: The India Corner is located in Dorian Boyland Hall on the UWO campus. I'm Terry Kovarik. 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
20: A few showers and thunderstorms are possible through late this evening before turning clear overnight tonight. Quite cool for June, back in the low 50s. And for tomorrow, morning sunshine and then more thunderstorms later on in the evening and the overnight hours with highs back in the low to mid 70s. From the WBAY First Alert Weather Center, I'm meteorologist Nolan Kane.
0: Live weather chat with First Alert meteorologist Nolan Kane is coming up in about an hour and a half here on your news now. Take a look at current conditions. Increasing clouds, 73 in Oshkosh, 76 in Green Bay, 74 at Hydro Park in Kaukauna, site of the Electric City Music Jam on our first stop on the Your News Now summer road trip brought to you by the Fox Cities Convention and Visitors Bureau.
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0: That Leo Kuiper Jr. always trying to sneak in here. Take a look now at Hurling Clark Law Firm traffic. A couple of things to pass along. One of those is the right shoulder of northbound I-41 is blocked due to a disabled vehicle about 0.8 mile past the ramp from Richmond Street on the north side of Appleton. There was a bit of a backup there earlier, but it looks like that has now cleared. And we also have a crash on the exit to Shearing Road from northbound I-41 in De Pere. Traffic, though, still making its way through that area. As for travel times this afternoon, I-41 southbound Vanderbrick Road to Highway 10 is 11 minutes. That's a minute slower than usual there. I-41 northbound Black Wolf Ave to Breezewood Lane is 15 minutes. That's right on time. And I-41 northbound from Shearing Road to Highway 29 is 6 minutes. No delays. Traffic is brought to you by Hurling Clark Law Firm.
1: I'm Dan Lowe with Your Money Now. Waymo is recalling some 3,900 robo-taxis in the U.S. to fix software issues related to driving into freeway construction zones. The voluntary recall is the second in just over a month. There were 13 incidents where Waymo vehicles drove into a construction zone in Phoenix or entered freeway lanes with active construction in and around San Francisco. This recall is for vehicles using its fifth-generation automated driving system. The Trump administration announced it'll offer student loan borrowers who sign up for AutoPay a 1% point reduction on their interest rate starting July 1st. Currently, borrowers using AutoPay get a 0.25% discount. If you are not yet enrolled in that AutoPay, you still can do so by September 30th, and the discount will last through June 30th, 2028. And a reminder that Wall Street is closed for the Juneteenth holiday and will reopen again on Monday. The markets finished the week on a good note yesterday with all three indexes higher. The NASDAQ was up almost 500 points. That's Your Money Now.
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2: Alex Thomas is in with the latest in sports, and we've got Brewers baseball coming up here tonight on WHBY.
4: That is correct, Jonathan. Yes, the Milwaukee Brewers, a fun game tonight, too, when they take on the Atlanta Braves, an Atlanta Braves team that has been playing really good baseball. But what makes this matchup so great tonight, Jonathan, the Miz is back on the mound for the crew. How about that?
2: What's his record so far?
4: So far, Jacob Mizrowski is 8-2 on the season. Would you like to guess his ERA, Jonathan?
2: I'm going to go 2.18.
4: That is way too high. You have not given the Miz enough credit.
2: I kind of lost track of the Brewers when I was doing wedding stuff for a week and then honeymoon for a week.
4: I'll give you the answer just because I don't want to. 1.35 ERA nice. Is Jacob Mizrowski. The best stat of them all, 131 strikeouts to 22 walks for Jacob Mizrowski. So tonight, he goes on the mound tonight for the crew, and then for the Atlanta Braves is Martin Perez. Perez, a 5-3 record with a 2.90 ERA. First pitch of this game at 6:15. Pregame coverage begins at 5:40 right here on WHBY, but this is must-watch, must-listen TV/radio. You should listen to it right here on WHBY, of course. But it's just going to show you how important that game is tonight.
2: All right. We should mention, though, that the Brewers are going to be without one of their young arms here for at least the rest of the year.
4: Yeah, Quinn Priester, unfortunately, he is going to have rib removal surgery. I am not as familiar with that process and with a surgery like that, but Quinn Priester, who was so good for the Brewers in 2025, will not be on the roster, not be joining the team at all this season. He's going to be out for a minimum of 8 to 10 months. But the thing is with that, Jonathan, there's a good chance that there's a lockout, so he very well might not miss any time next season.
2: Yeah, let's root for the lockout so all our pitchers can get healthy.
4: That's right. If you're going to get hurt, if you're going to have your issues, next year's the year to have it.
2: And then real quick, how are we doing here on World Cup action?
4: World Cup action, the United States of America, a winner 2-0 over Australia. If you'd like to talk more about that in our next half hour, Jonathan, we certainly can. Some good news, the U.S. of A, 2-0 victory over Australia.
2: All right, heading to the knockout round, as they like to say in football. All right, we're going to take a quick break. When we come back, we're going to be joined by Allison Ingles, talk more about the Electric City Music Jam, the first stop on the Your News Now summer road trip, sponsored by the Fox Cities Convention and Visitors Bureau here on HBY.
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2: 422 on this Friday edition of Your News Now on WHBY. I'm Jonathan Krause. We're broadcasting live from Hydro Park in Kaukauna, home of the Electric City River Jam. 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And we are joined by a special guest now, Allison Engel. She's the Community Enrichment and Programming Manager for the City of Kaukauna. And Allison, thanks for joining us again here on WHBY.
12: Thanks so much for having me today.
2: All right, so let's get into what exactly is the Electric City River Jam.
12: The Electric City River Jam is a combo of what Kaukauna used to have, the Electric City Experience, and then the River Jam back in the 80s. So we decided to combine those two music festivals that we used to have into what we have now, the Electric City River Jam. It's still in the part of Kaukauna in the downtown right at Hydro Park, but we decided to take those two awesome, well-known music festivals that we used to have and turn it into what it is today. It's technically our second annual one here today that we're starting off.
2: Yeah, fantastic. I was here last year for the inaugural event. And why don't we start off with the musical lineup for tonight here at Hydro Park?
12: Yeah, tonight we got three awesome bands. We call Friday more of our hometown night. So tonight at 6 o'clock, we have Kyle Magna and the Monsoons kicking us off. They're more of an alternative rock known right here in the Fox Valley. So I'm sure everyone has seen them around town. They were here last year with us, so we're excited to have them kick off tonight's concert with us. Following them at 7:30, we have Petty Things, which is a Tom Petty tribute band. Also from Wisconsin, too. Yeah, so
2: I find that fascinating because it's the first one that I've heard of where it's strictly Tom Petty and Heartbreaker stuff. And it always makes me regret the July 4th weekend that he played at Summerfest the year before he died. And I'm like, I'll get to see him again in the future.
12: More.
2: Nope.
12: No,
2: didn't.
12: The one big regret you have.
2: Well, there's a lot of big regrets, but that's one of the musical ones. And then what are we going to wrap up with tonight?
12: Yeah, our person ending the night is RPM. They do a lot of pop covers. They don't play too often in the areas anymore, so they were a big hit back in the day. So when they do play, a ton of people come out. They actually were with us last year as well, and oh my gosh, the people that came out to see RPM and Don Dix. So we're looking forward to having them again tonight. Hopefully they bring out a large crowd for us just like last year.
2: They had broken up for a while, and I think they reformed just a couple years ago, because I'm 53, and I remember going to see them when I was in my 20s.
12: Yes, they've been around for quite a while, so it's a pretty big thing when they get back together to play on a stage like this, yeah. For sure.
2: All right, so you also have Saturday music. What's on the lineup there?
12: Saturday, we start a little bit earlier. 4:30, we have Tay and the Neighborly. They're more of a soul pop R&B kicking us off on Saturday. Following them at 6:30, we have the Astronomers, which is an indie pop band. They're actually from Oshkosh, Wisconsin, so not too far away from us here. We're excited to have them. We're thinking they're going to draw a little younger crowd.
2: I highly recommend that. I'm not younger.
12: See, in my generation, we love them. I've seen them playing around here. And our headliner for our Electric City River Jam this weekend at 8:30 on Saturday is Ariel Posen. He is actually from Canada, so he's making the trip all the way out here to play for us. He's awesome on the guitar, so we're really excited to have him join us this year.
2: We should note, what is the admission charge to get into the River Jam?
12: There is no admission charge. Nice. This event is completely free for the public to come listen to some awesome music. We do have some beer and concessions as well. We have some food trucks joining us, but to get on the grounds to listen to this awesome music, it's completely free.
2: Allison Ingalls, the Community Enrichment and Programming Manager for the City of Kaukauna, joining us here at the Electric City River Jam at Hydro Park. Now, in addition to music, I know a lot of people are like, I'm not going to bring my kids out for music. You do have something right across the street for the kids.
12: This is a family-friendly event for sure. Right across the street, we have a carnival going on for kids and families. That's been going on already these past 2 days. It'll start tonight at 5 o'clock, and then tomorrow, Saturday, we'll actually start it at noon and go all the way to about 10:30, the end of our music. But they got some rides, they got carnival games, they got prizes you can win. They even got a little tots area too. So if you have real little ones, they're more than welcome over there as well.
2: Nothing like this happens without a couple of things. One, volunteers, and two, sponsors.
12: Absolutely.
2: So give us some idea of who's helping you put this on.
12: Absolutely. So we want to thank our big sponsors. VandeHay Financial Services is our stage sponsor for this year. They put together this awesome stage we have. It's the same as last year, but it's pretty cool that we can have something like this with us today. We got Renewal by Anderson, Heart of Valley Chamber of Commerce, East Wisconsin, Amplitel, Unison Credit Union, all awesome sponsors in the Kaukauna area joining us. Our volunteers, no event of this size could happen without the help of some volunteers. So we got some great ones that join us and actually work for some nonprofits of their choosing. We give $12 to a nonprofit of their choosing for every hour that they work with us as well. We got Stone Arch joining us for our beer tent this year.
2: 5:41, I'll be over there.
12: Yeah, right as soon as we open. But they got their classics that they love that they're joining us this year. And Fox Communities Credit Union is also our beverage tent sponsor. So working with them to bring some awesome beverages for the night for our guests.
2: This is not the only place to enjoy some free music in Kaukauna during the summer. What happens on Wednesdays?
12: Every Wednesday night in Kaukauna, we have our Live from Hydro Park in the same location right here at Hydro Park. We have the Kaukauna Lions that cook and hand out some beers for us as well. But again, another free event for the public to attend every Wednesday night right at Hydro Park in Kaukauna.
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12: 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Farmers Market happens at the same time as Live from Hydro. 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
2: All right. And again, you can also check out some of the information on our website, whby.com. Okay, coming up in the next half hour of Your News Now, Terry Kavarik will be back with the latest in WHBY news. We'll get the latest here from the First Alert Weather Center. We're seeing some increased clouds, but I'm hoping that the rain will stay away for the rest of the night here at the Electric City River Jam. Alex Thomas will be in with another check on sports. We'll recap Team USA's victory over Australia today and what that means for their standing in the World Cup. And, of course, we'll have time for Kathy Trepetusky from the Fox Cities Convention and Visitors Bureau for, ladies and gentlemen, the weekend.
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14: Those ships are flowing out of the Hormuz Strait like nobody's ever seen before, actually.
13: President Trump today celebrating the freer flow of oil, even as planned peace talks with Iran failed to materialize today. The White House called Vice President Vance back from Switzerland, but says Vance may make that trip soon. 47 people were killed this morning in Lebanon. 4 Israeli soldiers died, and then Israel and Hezbollah agreed to a ceasefire. Defying a judge's order, Acting Attorney General Todd Blanche today refusing to sign a statement verifying President Trump will not resurrect his fund to compensate Americans. Team USA makes the round of 32 at the World Cup, beating Australia. The director who gave us Cheers.
15: You wanna go where everybody knows your name.
13: James Burroughs has died at 85. He also gave us The Mary Tyler Moore Show and Will and Grace. This is ABC News.
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16: Good afternoon at 4:31. It's mostly cloudy and 74. With your news now on WHBY, I'm Terry Kabarik. The Hobart Village Board is considering a moratorium on data center construction. Village officials are looking to put on hold on potential data center development until more can be learned about their impact. The Planning and Zoning Committee will consider the moratorium on July 6th, with a public hearing scheduled for July 7th. Appleton Area School District Superintendent Greg Harches is getting a raise. Chief Human Resources Officer Julie King says the salary increase matches that given to other administrators at the start of the last school year.
17: Which mirrors the increase for other groups back in October. This adjustment would address the compensation increase for 25-26, which did not occur earlier in the year.
16: With the raise, Harches will be making more than $214,000 a year. The Appleton Common Council delays consideration of extending the city's new truancy ordinance. A vote on renewing the ordinance was put off this week, with the measure returned to the Safety and Licensing Committee next week. The ordinance was written with a sunset date of July 1st, allowing city leaders to review its impact before deciding whether to keep it in place long term. Just one high school student was cited by police for truancy this past year. An emergency rule governing the taking of round gobies from the Lake Winnebago system is now in effect. The DNR will allow fishermen to take as many of the invasive species as they can catch, provided the gobies are killed immediately. Possession of a live round goby would result in a citation. The DNR hopes that increased fishing will limit the population growth of gobies, which are a threat to the habitat of native fish in the Winnebago system. The Benasha Lock has been closed for more than 10 years to serve as a barrier to stop the spread of the goby into Lake Winnebago. The Wisconsin Supreme Court rules that race-based educational grants are unconstitutional. Reporter Bob Haig has more.
18: The unanimous decision, released Thursday, will end the state's Minority Undergraduate Retention Grant, which provides $2,500 annually for Black, Indigenous, Hispanic, and certain Southeast Asian students to attend private, tribal, or technical colleges. The conservative Wisconsin Institute for Law and Liberty represented plaintiffs and calls the ruling a major win for students. Bob Haig, Wisconsin Radio Network.
16: The Keele Area School District identifies a teenage girl killed in a crash last weekend. Caitlin Reinhart died when the car in which she was riding ran off a rural road in the town of Calumet Saturday night and rolled on top of her. Reinhart was a junior at Keele High School. The driver of the vehicle, Madeline Blonigan, is facing criminal charges. It's 4 years in prison for one of the men charged with kidnapping a Manitowoc girl and taking her across country. That sentence is handed down today for 23-year-old Elser Solis Gomez, who pleaded no contest to abduction of a child. Solis Gomez also received 10 years of extended supervision. He and 33-year-old Pedro Giron Perez were arrested last December in Wyoming. Both men claim they were paid by the 16-year-old girl's boyfriend to bring her to California. Jaron Perez is scheduled for a plea hearing on July 1st. The town of Buchanan launches a program to help prevent fires after 4th of July celebrations. Community Risk Reduction Captain Jeremy Cox says the Bucket Brigade involves placing used fireworks in a bucket of water.
19: After you get done shooting off your fireworks, whether they're duds or they've went off well, put them in, soak them overnight, minimum of 24 hours, preferably 48 hours. Afterwards, bag it up, throw it in your garbage can, and dispose of it.
16: Buchanan residents can pick up a bucket during the Touch a Truck event at Darboy Community Park next Wednesday. And the Appleton Public Library is doubling the size of its proposed solar energy project. The library is asking the city to double the budget from $350,000 to $700,000. Library Director Colleen Rortvedt says the larger solar array will result in lower energy bills in the future.
20: It's doubling the planned solar array that was approved in the budget for 2026. That will allow us to really maximize the investment and have an even better return on investment.
16: The solar energy project at the Appleton Library is projected to pay for itself in lower energy costs in 7 years. I'm Terry Kovarik. Your news now on WHBY is sponsored by Van Abels of Hollandtown.
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23: A few showers and thunderstorms are possible through late this evening before turning clear overnight tonight. Quite cool for June, back in the low 50s. And for tomorrow, morning sunshine and then more thunderstorms later on in the evening and the overnight hours with highs back in the low to mid 70s. From the WBAY First Alert Weather Center, I'm meteorologist Nolan Kane.
2: Live Weather Chat with Nolan is coming up in an hour here on Your News Now. And as he mentioned, it is getting cooler. The wind is picking up. Sun is dipped behind the clouds. 72 in Oshkosh, 73 in Green Bay, 72 at Hydro Park in Kaukauna, site of the Electric City River Jam, and the first stop on the Your News Now summer road trip sponsored by the Fox Cities Convention and Visitors Bureau. Turning now to Hurley Clark Law Firm traffic, a couple of items to pass along. One of those is a disabled vehicle, and that is, it's actually a crash along northbound I-41, about 2.5 miles beyond the Northland Avenue interchange. That is resulting in a backup. You're going to run into that actually at Northland, and it will not clear until you get to about the Highway 47 interchange. So be aware of that as you're traveling on northbound I-41 in the Appleton area in Grand Chute here this afternoon. Also, we do still have a crash on the exit to Shearing Road from northbound I-41 into Pier, but that is not affecting traffic at this time. Take a look at some travel times for you this afternoon. I-41 southbound, Highway 32 to the 441 interchange is running 16 minutes. That's right on time. I-41 northbound, Highway 21 to Highway 10 is 13 minutes. No delays there. And the 441 loop for you this afternoon, 12 minutes in both directions. That's right on time. Traffic is brought to you by Hurling Clark Law Firm.
24: I'm Dave Maloney with Your Money Now. A new report from Goldman Sachs says that college students are moving away from AI majors and going towards fields with strong job growth like healthcare and engineering. Enrollment in those majors rose about 3% this year, while computer science and programming each fell more than 10%. Nippon Steel officials say they expect the American market to remain buoyant, supported by import tariffs and resilient demand, which could lift earnings at U.S. Steel beyond current forecasts. Vice Chairman Takahiro Mori said he is confident U.S. Steel will be able to post profits more than $624 million this year. Nike has unveiled a custom sneaker for women's basketball star Caitlin Clark. Her game shoe is the fifth WNBA player to have a custom sneaker. Clark's sneaker was highly anticipated after the releasing of her custom logo last year. The new sneaker is going to cost $140 in the U.S. and $135 in the rest of the world. Wall Street is closed for the Juneteenth holiday, and that's your money now.
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0: second half of this contest, and Australia played much better. They had their chances to put a goal on the net, but it simply just did not happen. And the United States, they get a 2-0 victory. So with the victory for the United States of America, they have clinched their spot into the knockout round, or the round of 32 that it is now, with the extended field. Instead of going from 32 to 16, they now go from 48 to 32. So the United States will be one of 32 teams heading to the knockout round after their pool play is done. And the United States can actually win their group with a Paraguay win over Turkey, or a draw between Paraguay and Turkey. So essentially, if you are a United States fan, you are rooting for Paraguay to either defeat or tie Turkey, like you wouldn't believe. And that game is actually a late night contest between those two teams, with Turkey and Paraguay kicking off today at 10 o'clock. That game being played in San Francisco, or Santa Clara, if you will, at the quote-unquote San Francisco Stadium.
1: That's one of my favorite things, is how FIFA doesn't allow you to use your stadium name unless your corporate naming sponsor is one of their corporate naming sponsors. So, like, Jerry World in Dallas is Dallas Stadium.
0: Correct.
1: Not AT&T.
0: It's ridiculous. I get it.
1: And really, when you think about it, when you're AT&T and you have paid Jerry Jones as much as they have, or even Levi's to be on the stadium out there in Santa Clara, to get the world's largest event and your name covered up by a tarp, What are you really paying for?
0: That's a good question. You're paying for it for non-FIFA World Cup games. That's pretty much what you're paying for it. But it is pretty funny that none of these NFL stadiums are FIFA sponsored, which is something. But congratulations, the United States. They're 2-0 in group in pool play, I should say. And now you're rooting for Paraguay to win or tie versus Turkey tonight. Again, that kickoff at 10 o'clock, Jonathan.
1: Yeah, I'm pretty sure I'm just going to check the scoreboard app tomorrow morning on that one.
0: I'll be doing the same.
1: Let's switch over to college basketball, and Doug Gottlieb cashing in on one good season on the sidelines in Green Bay.
0: Yes, congratulations to, well, it was his second season. The first season
1: But he's had one good season.
0: Yes. I would say that is correct. One abysmal season that was not necessarily his fault, but one good season. Doug Gottlieb, like Jonathan mentioned, extended, gets a contract extension through 2030-2031. So the UW-Green Bay Phoenix, they have their guy at least for another year. These contract extensions, they don't really mean a ton in college basketball, because you see this all the time with guys getting these extensions, and the next season they're off to bigger and better things. So congratulations, Coach Gottlieb. You will be with Green Bay on paper for the next 5 years, but I don't know if that will actually come to fruition.
1: Well, they do that because that way you can go out and talk to recruits about, I'll be here all 4 or 5 years that you're eligible to play. But again, like you said, as soon as GB makes the tournament, Dougie Buckets is out of here.
0: Yeah, because you know what that means? If Green Bay makes the tournament, that means that they are there's going to be someone that's calling Doug Gottlieb and calling Doug Gottlieb's agent in about 10 seconds. So congrats to UW Green Bay. It just does a contract extension like this, I will say, it does validate their decision, to give Doug Gottlieb a chance. So he had a good year last year, and hopefully can continue making that progress and getting UW Green Bay into the NCAA tournament. That would be the first big step with the UW Green Bay Phoenix men's basketball program.
1: Finally, it's major week in men's golf. The U.S. Open is going on. How does the leaderboard look?
0: Yes, it's a leaderboard with a lot of names that, a lot of familiar names if you're a golf nut like you and I. Wyndham Clark, maybe not the biggest surprise, because Clark has won a U.S. Open before, but Wyndham Clark, four shot lead over the field at 7-under. Xander Schauffele at 3-under. Matt Fitzpatrick at 3-under. And then Stevens. I'm not sure Stevens what his first name is. I'm not as familiar with. Let me verify that. That would be Sam Stevens, the world rank of 54. Sam Stevens at 3-under, and then Colin Morikawa and Sam Burns at 2-under apiece. Rory McIlroy at 1-under, and Scottie Scheffler, he is 1-over so far in his tournament. So it's a field that Wyndham Clark, 4-shot lead through 36 holes.
1: Long way to go. The wind is going to blow, and I get a feeling that those greens are going to get a lot firmer and a lot faster
0: on
1: the weekend.
0: I do agree with that.

0: I think the winning number will be lower than 7 under. Like, meaning, I think it's going to be closer to that 3 under, 4 under potentially. Like you mentioned, that wind is going to get cooking tomorrow. And that course, when the wind is howling, whew, good luck.
1: Here's your fun fact. They've had the U.S. Open at Shinnecock Hills, I believe, 4 or 5, maybe even 6 times. Only 3 players have finished the entire tournament under par.
0: Wow.
1: And one of those is Phil Mickelson. He didn't even win that year.
0: Wow.
1: That was one of his 6 runner-ups.
0: That's
1: all right. We are going to take a break. When we come back, Kathy Trebetusky from the Fox Cities Convention and Visitors Bureau, sponsor of the summer road trip here on Your News Now, will join us for, ladies and gentlemen, The Weekend.
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1: 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So thank you very much for that.
5: You're welcome.
1: All right. I was sharing here before we went on the air that I did not fall off of the horse at the Gettysburg Battlefield on our horseback tour. You are a horse person.
5: Yes.
1: Now, you saw some photos. How did I look in the saddle?
5: You looked great.
1: All right.
5: I was very proud of you.
1: Good.
5: Way to represent Wisconsin.
1: How'd you like my hat?
5: You were silent, as always.
1: So I don't have a cowboy hat, but I do have a cow-spotted bucket hat. So I wore that instead.
5: Hey,
1: and everybody's
5: whatever
1: like,
5: works.
1: Hey, nice cow hat. And I said, yeah, I was told to wear a cowboy hat, but I only heard the cow part.
5: Sure. There you go. You had the vibe going.
1: I did. All right. Let's move into our Friday fun fact to start.
5: Yeah. And this is a fun fact for your next happy hour. Lion's Tail Brewing Company is making snail mail cool again. 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
1: Excellent. Now, I don't know if you send it to someone in Europe. That's quite a road trip for one free beer.
5: That is, but, you know, incentive. You never know what'll motivate someone to travel.
1: Yeah, have them come in during Mile of Music.
5: That's right.
1: Up next, hey, I'm already here.
5: You are here. You're at Electric City River Jam at Hydro Park in Kaukauna. So it did start yesterday. It runs through tomorrow. There will be carnival rides, food trucks, and, of course, live music. So tonight, 5 until 10 p.m. Tomorrow, 4:30 until 10:30 p.m. Music is admission free. The carnival rides and food and beverage, they do require tickets.
1: They have a Tom Petty cover band coming up here tonight, Petty Things.
5: Love that.
1: I've never seen one like that before, so I'm looking forward to it.
5: I have actually heard of them. I've not seen them in person, but I have heard of them.
1: All right. Now, outside of music, we also have some comedy going on this weekend.
5: We do. Comedian AJ Wilkerson will be at Skyline Comedy Club tonight at 7, tomorrow at 6 p.m. and 8:45 p.m. You've seen him on the big screen and heard him on Sirius XM, and he's performed at numerous comedy festivals across the country. Tickets for his show start at $25.
1: It is almost officially summer, and that means farm market season.
5: That absolutely is correct. All the farm markets are in session now. We have 2 on Saturdays, 1 in Neenah, 1 in Appleton, and 2 on Wednesdays. That would be Kaukauna and Greenville. And also this weekend, we have the 16th annual Fox City's Butterfly Festival. That is happening at Appleton City Park, Saturday 9 until noon. Activities include face painting, crafts, games, and a butterfly demonstration. The event closes at noon with the release of over 1,000 butterflies, and this is free to attend.
1: Kathy Trepetowski joining us here from the Fox Cities Convention and Visitors Bureau for Ladies and Gentlemen, The Weekend. And it's time to talk beer.
5: Yes, it's the Wisconsin West Coast IPA Invitational happening at McFleshman's Brewing Company tomorrow from 2 until 6:30 p.m. You can taste your way through a lineup of West Coast IPAs poured by breweries from across Wisconsin and vote for your favorite. There will be a winner crowned at the end. You can stick around afterwards for some live music in the beer garden. Tickets are $42 and include a commemorative tasting glass.
1: All right. We've had the mention of professionals, if you will, playing music here at Hydro Park in Kaukauna, but an opportunity for everyone to get in on it here this weekend.
5: Yes, that is Make Music Day happening Sunday, June 21st, starting at 12:30 p.m. Appleton will join cities worldwide for this annual festival. This will be taking place on the lawn at the History Museum at the Castle. There will be something called an instrument petting zoo, which will have brass, string, woodwind, and percussion instruments that you can try out. Other activities include Rondini's Bombastic Bubbles, bucket drumming, and so much more. And this is free to attend.
1: And then you had something that you wanted to get on everyone's calendar here for the week ahead.
5: I sure do. So this is Concerts in the Courtyard. They have started now for the summer. This is happening every Wednesday from 5:30 until 7:30 p.m., rain or shine. And that's in the courtyard at the Appleton Hilton Paper Valley Hotel. And these concerts are free to attend.
1: And again, thank you very much for sponsoring today's summer road trip stop at the Electric City River Jam. We're going to be doing this a couple more times here during the summer as well.
5: That's right.
1: Where can people find everything going on this weekend in the Fox Cities?
5: Please visit foxcities.org/events.
1: All right. We'll see you back in studio next week.
5: Sounds good.
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7: Hi, it's Dave Edwards, and let's take a look at June 19th, 1846. The first officially recorded baseball game using modern rules took place in Hoboken in New Jersey. 1934. The Communications Act of 1934 was signed into law. It established the United States Federal Communications Commission. In 1953, Julius and Ethel Rosenberg were executed at Sing Sing Prison in New York after being convicted of conspiracy to commit espionage by passing atomic secrets to the Soviet Union. In 1964, the historic Civil Rights Act of 1964 was approved by the U.S. Senate after surviving an 83-day filibuster. It was eventually signed into law by LBJ. To catch this episode again or any of our other episodes, you simply need to go to WHBY.com.
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1: Yes, no Choco Frosted Cocoa Bombs, please. 4:56 here on your news now. Jonathan Krause with you on the summer road trip stop number one, and that is the Electric City River Jam. I think when I was talking with Kathy there, I called it the Music Jam. It's the River Jam. I'm kind of going back and forth here, kind of forgetting exactly what this is here. But it is the River Jam. More about what's coming up here tonight. We've got Kyle Megna and the Monsoons. They're warming up on stage right now. They'll be kicking things off in about an hour here at Hydro Park. That'll be followed by Petty Things, a Tom Petty tribute band based right here in Wisconsin. And then the headliners tonight, RPM, they'll hit the main stage at 9 o'clock. Of course, they have reunited, I think about last year, I think it was. And Don Dix, founder of the group, Kokona's very own Don Dix, still taking part in that band. And then activities or music continues tomorrow. Starting at 4:30, it's Tay and the Neighborly. They do soul, pop, R&B. Then it's the Astronomers, the indie pop group from the Oshkosh area. And they'll wrap things up Saturday night with Ariel Posen, who is coming in from Canada for tonight's tomorrow night's show. He'll be hitting the stage at about 8:30, playing until 10. Again, admission here for the music at the River Jam is free. You do have to get tickets to purchase any kind of beverages or food. And then across the street here from Hydro Park, they do have a carnival set up with rides and games for the kids. That also a ticketed event going on over there. But highly recommend getting down here to Hydro Park anytime tonight or tomorrow night. Again, I'm a little concerned about these clouds rolling in here. We will hear from meteorologist Nolan Kane coming up in our next hour as to whether or not some showers may be moving into the area here this evening. I know we're not expecting anything super heavy. And then I also noticed that rain has made its way into the forecast for Saturday as well. I'm like, can we just have a couple of dry days here? I'll be at the Appleton City Tournament at Reed. I've got one of the early morning tee times on Saturday, so hopefully that'll beat any kind of afternoon rain. Coming up in the next hour here on Your News Now, Terry Kavark will have the latest in news for you. As mentioned, Nolan Kane will have your first alert forecast, live weather chat, even though we have Brewers tonight, still coming up at about 4:37 or so. We'll get him in real quick before we go to the Brew Crew, and we'll know your 2 cents tonight. Sorry, I already had some folks coming up here. Oh, what's the topic tonight for your 2 cents? I'm like, it's Brewers pregame. I'm like, oh, man, that's our favorite part of the show. And let's see here. Then we'll also have a special tribute to one of our own from Woodward Community Media, Kelly Redont, a longtime general manager for us and then being promoted to director of broadcast within the entire corporation. Last night she was inducted into the Wisconsin Broadcasters Hall of Fame for being truly a trailblazer in terms of women in broadcasting here in Wisconsin. So congratulations to Kelly, and we'll bring you a special tribute that was put together by the WBA last night. That's all coming up in the next hour of Your News Now here on WHBY.
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11: From ABC News, I'm Wayne Cabot. Let's begin with the good stuff. Team USA just made the round of 32 at the World Cup, beating Australia 2-0 in Seattle. Now to Washington, where the Trump administration is refusing a judge's order to put in writing that the $1.8 billion Trump fund is dead.
12: Judge Leonie Brinkema, who's already issued an injunction blocking the anti-weaponization fund, has said she would dismiss the lawsuit over it if senior Justice Department officials swear in a declaration that it's truly dead. Instead, the department responds to the judge by saying she can't make the officials do that. Rather than putting forward a sworn declaration in her court, they're pointing to Acting Attorney General Todd Blanche's pledge in a congressional hearing that the fund isn't moving forward.
11: ABC's Stephen Portnoy. More than 1,000 flights now canceled because of weather. The biggest impacts around Dallas, the season's first named tropical storm, fizzling after drenching the Gulf Coast. Tomorrow, many of us are advised to keep an eye on the sky for possible twisters. ABC meteorologist Leslie Lopez.
13: You're looking into areas of, it looks like the Midwest. We're going to continue to see a high-level threat, 3 out of 5, for destructive wind, large hail, and also tornadoes breaking out. Now, this does not happen till Saturday, so we're preparing ourselves for what's to come as we're heading into, it looks like, Saturday afternoon.
11: Israel and the Iran-backed Hezbollah have agreed to stop their heavy fighting in Lebanon. This is a day after a heavy exchange of fire killed killed 47 people in Lebanon and 4 Israeli soldiers. There is no date set yet for postponed peace talks between the U.S. and Iran. Sometimes you wanna go where everybody knows your name. The director of Cheers and so many classic TV comedies has died. James Burrows said in 2003 he wanted to be remembered so that every night forever you can tune in somewhere and there'll be a show I did. He did so many. Will and Grace, Taxi, Friends, Mary Tyler Moore, Laverne and Shirley. He was 85. This is ABC News.
14: Onyx, I keep having stomach issues. Please make me a doctor's appointment.
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11: Mayor Zoran Mamdani says it's time to end horse carriage rides in New York City. On hold now after the death of an 18-year-old tourist who jumped from a runaway horse carriage, hit his head as the horse sprinted through Central Park without the driver. It's believed to be the first person to die in a horse carriage accident since they were introduced in Central Park more than 150 years ago. The California Highway Patrol investigating the deaths in extreme heat of the daughter of an Oscar-winning director and her husband. ABC's Alex Stone reports from California.
17: On Monday night, a California Highway Patrol officer came upon a vehicle along Interstate 5 north of Redding. The car was running, and inside were 84-year-old Judith Sheldon and 86-year-old Wiley Sheldon. Both were dead. Judith was a daughter of three-time Oscar-winning filmmaker William Wyler, and the Sheldons were well-known arts patrons in San Francisco. They were reportedly on a road trip to Oregon. They allegedly had no water in the car and their air conditioning wasn't working on a day when the temperature reached 109 degrees. The CHP has not said how they died, except that it was medically related. Alex Stone, ABC News.
11: This Sunday is the longest day of the year, and among the traditions on the first day of summer is something called Hike Naked Day. The origins are not clear, but Backpacker.com says it appears to have started with thru-hikers on the Pacific Crest and Appalachian Trail. However it started, hundreds of people now celebrate it. They do wear boots. Wayne Cabot, ABC News.
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23: Good afternoon at 5:05. It's mostly cloudy and 74. With your news now on WHBY, I'm Terry Kabarik. Appleton Area School District Superintendent Greg Harches is getting a raise. Chief Human Resources Officer Julie King says the salary increase matches that given to other administrators at the start of the last school year.
24: Which mirrors the increase for other groups back in October. This adjustment would address the compensation increase for 25-26, which did not occur earlier in the year.
23: With a raise, Harches will be making more than $214,000 a year. The Appleton Common Council delays consideration of extending the city's new truancy ordinance. A vote on renewing the ordinance was put off this week, with a measure returned to the Safety and Licensing Committee next week. The ordinance was written with a sunset date of July 1st, allowing city leaders to review its impact before deciding to keep it in place long term. Just one high school student was cited by police for truancy this past school year. An emergency rule governing the taking of round gobies from the Lake Winnebago system is now in effect. The DNR will allow fishermen to take as many of the invasive species as they can catch, provided the gobies are killed immediately. Possession of a live round goby would result in a citation. The DNR hopes increased fishing will limit the population growth of gobies, which are a threat to the habitat of native fish in the Winnebago system. The Menasha Lock has been closed for more than 10 years to serve as a barrier to the spread of the goby into Lake Winnebago. The Wisconsin Supreme Court rules a race-based college grant program unconstitutional. Reporter Bob Haig has the latest.
0: The unanimous decision, released Thursday, saw conservative Justice Annette Ziegler authoring an opinion in which she was joined by conservative justices Rebecca Bradley and Brian Hagedorn and liberal Janet Protasiewicz. The court's three other liberal justices wrote a concurring opinion. The conservative Wisconsin Institute for Law and Liberty represented plaintiffs and calls the ruling, which will end the state's minority undergraduate retention grant, a major win for students. The program provides $2,500 annual grants for Black, Indigenous, Hispanic, and certain Southeast Asian students to attend private, tribal, or technical colleges. Wisconsin voters in November will be asked to approve a constitutional amendment to prohibit consideration of race by the UW system or state government. Bob Haig, Wisconsin Radio Network.
23: A new residential development opens in New London. SES Wolf River is located on the site of the former New London Public Library and features studio, one-bedroom and two-bedroom units. Rents are market rate. Milwaukee County jurors have reached a verdict in the trial of Amandaria Bruner, charged with connection in connection with a crash that killed two Marquette University student athletes last September. Judge David Swanson.
2: As to count one, we the jury find the defendant Amandaria J. Bruner not guilty of the offense charged in count one of the information. As to count two, we the jury find the defendant Amandaria J. Bruner not guilty of the offense charged in count two of the information. As to count three, we, the jury, find the defendant, Amandaria J. Bruner, not guilty of the offense charged in count three of the information. As to count four, we, the jury, find the defendant, Amandaria J. Bruner, not guilty of the offense charged in count four of the information. And count five, as to count five, we, the jury, find the defendant, Amandaria J. Bruner, not guilty of the offense charged in count five of the information. As to count six, we, the jury, find the defendant, Amandaria J. Bruner, not guilty of the offense charged in count six of the information.
23: Bruner was acquitted of six felony counts, including homicide by intoxicated use of a vehicle, in the deaths of 19-year-old Scott Michaud and 20-year-old Noah Snyder. The driver of the Jeep they were passengers in, 21-year-old Peter McColgan, is charged with two counts of homicide by negligent operation of a vehicle. Investigators say he was speeding and attempting to beat a yellow light when the collision with Bruner's vehicle took place. A former Mishicot High School teacher will spend 28 years in prison for producing child pornography. Ryan Schrader is also sentenced in Green Bay Federal Court to lifetime supervised release. Schrader will exchange lewd photos and videos with a student at Mishicot High School from 2023 to 2025. He has also been convicted on state charges of sexual assault of a child and will be sentenced on those counts on July 22nd. A new resource about India comes to UW Oshkosh. The India Corner contains books and other educational materials about the country's history and culture. Somnath Ghosh, the Consul General of India in Chicago, Illinois, says the Corner can help students learn on their own.
3: So the role of the university is not simply to provide knowledge. It's to cultivate that curiosity and create opportunities for discovery. For many students, international learning begins with something very simple.
23: The India Corner is located in Dorian Boyland Hall on the UWO campus. And some Wisconsin cities rank as the biggest users of OnlyFans website. Only Guider, which tracks the use of the OnlyFans content page, ranks Green Bay as the 47th city for money spent on the site. At $1.4 million. That's an average of $14 per resident. The STAME study finds that Outagamie County residents spent $1.8 million on OnlyFans last year, while Brown County's total was $2.5 million. I'm Terry Kovarik. 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
6: A few showers and thunderstorms are possible through late this evening before turning clear overnight tonight. Quite cool for June, back in the low 50s. And for tomorrow, morning sunshine and then more thunderstorms later on in the evening and the overnight hours with highs back in the low to mid 70s. From the WBAY First Alert Weather Center, I'm meteorologist Nolan Kane.
1: Good thing I have that early tee time in the Appleton City Tournament tomorrow. Currently increasing clouds. We're seeing some rain already in Oshkosh, 72. Mostly sunny, 75 in Green Bay. Cloudy, 72 at Hydro Park in Kaukauna, site of the Electric City River Jam, and our first stop on the summer road trip, brought to you by the Fox Cities Convention and Visitors Bureau. 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Alert for you here. Northbound I-41, the left lane is blocked due to a crash. That's about 2.5 miles past the Northland Avenue interchange, just past the big curve. Not seeing an extensive backup anymore there. Also, the on-ramp from Northland Avenue is closed to northbound 41. I think that was done probably to make sure you didn't get too much traffic volume into that crash area. As for travel times this afternoon, I-41 southbound, Vanderbrick Road to Highway 10 is 10 minutes. That's right on time. I-41 northbound, Black Wolf Ave to Breezewood Lane is 15 minutes. No delays there. And I-41 southbound, Highway 32 to the 441 interchange is 16 minutes. No delays. 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We're going to throw out the format here for a moment because we have another special guest joining us here at the Electric City River Jam. You may know her if you tune into the morning show on our sister station, WAPL. It's Laura Lee. Good afternoon.
18: Yeah, hello. I know I was about to say good morning myself because it's usually the time I've got the headphones on. Good afternoon. We've got a very intricate traffic report there on WHBY. Usually in the morning when we do traffic, we're like, go stop at a coffee shop, get a coffee. You're gonna not be getting to work for a while. But you got the exact times and everything. That's great.
1: Well, we try to, you know, infotain here on Your News Now.
18: And with that weather forecast too, though, remember Electric City River Jam is rain or shine. They got a big tent. So even if some sprinkles come through, the music's still going to go. So looking forward to that.
1: What brings you out here this afternoon?
18: Well, we're going to hang out. Myself and my co-host Cutter, we are got some koozies and some WAPL t-shirts, and we're just going to walk around and say hello to people. We love getting out in the community. And it's such a little overcast, but it's just not hot. Lovely evening for some great music. So, yeah, definitely. Even if we weren't out here on official business, this is a great place to be.
1: On the agenda for tonight is Petty Things, a Tom Petty cover band. Have you ever seen a Tom Petty cover band?
18: I love the name.
1: Yeah.
18: That's amazing. No, look forward to that. Yeah, so if you see two jabronis up on stage, that's us before the band. They have us introducing the bands as well.
1: Yeah, so you have koozies, and what else do you have?
18: That's koozies and t-shirts.
1: All right, so I've got pens, stickers, clip chips, and that's a can opener.
18: Oh,
1: a jar opener,
18: I
1: should say.
18: I thought it was a mouse pad for ants.
1: Well,
18: really
1: yes.
18: Cute.
1: Actually, at my home office, this is a mouse pad.
18: Perfect travel size.
1: All right, so when can people catch you and Cutter on WAPL in the morning?
18: Oh, yeah, weekday mornings. I would say bright and early, but it is not bright at 5 a.m. So 5 a.m. to 9 a.m. weekdays.
1: All right, thank you, Laura Lee. I appreciate it. Have a good time tonight. Try to stay dry.
18: Yeah, thanks.
1: All right, Laura Lee swinging by here. I'm from our sister station, WAPL. I keep wanting to say WHBY. You're on WAPL. I'm on WHBY. Time now to check in on how it went on Wall Street today with Your Money Now.
7: I'm Dave Maloney with Your Money Now. A new report from Goldman Sachs says that college students are moving away from AI majors and going towards fields with strong job growth like healthcare and engineering. Enrollment in those majors rose about 3% this year, while computer science and programming each fell more than 10%. Nippon Steel officials say they expect the American market to remain buoyant, supported by import tariffs and resilient demand, which could lift earnings at U.S. Steel beyond current forecasts. Vice Chairman Takehiro Mori said he is confident U.S. Steel will be able to post profits more than $624 million this year. Nike has unveiled a custom sneaker for women's basketball star Caitlin Clark. Her game shoe is the fifth WNBA player to have a custom sneaker. Clark's sneaker was highly anticipated after the releasing of her custom logo last year. The new sneaker is going to cost $140 in the U.S. and $135 in the rest of the world. Wall Street is closed for the Juneteenth holiday, and that's Your Money Now.
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3: Alex Thomas here, Thomas with you live from the Myron Construction Studios here of WHBY. Currently, let's take a look at sports and what's coming up tonight here on WHBY. It's Milwaukee Brewers baseball. The Milwaukee Brewers, they travel to Atlanta to take on the Atlanta Braves. A 6:15 first pitch, 5:40 pregame. We got pregame coverage beginning in just over 20 minutes right here on WHBY from the Brewers Radio Network. On the mound tonight for the crew is Jacob Mizorowski. Mizorowski 8-2 on the season with a 1.35 ERA. 131 strikeouts to 22 RBIs, one of the best pitchers in baseball. He will square off against Martin Perez. Perez 5-3 on the season with a 2.90 ERA for Atlanta. Atlanta 46-27 on the season. Milwaukee 45-27. Two of the best teams in the National League get going tonight. 6:15 first pitch, 5:40 pregame right here on WHBY. Also in soccer earlier today, we saw the United States men's national team. They get a 2-0 victory over Australia. They have advanced to the knockout phase of the FIFA World Cup. All they need is a win or draw from Paraguay tonight versus Turkey, and the United States of America will win Group G, the group that the United States is in. Again, USA, they get a 2-0 victory over Australia. Two goals in the first half for the United States as they are moving on to the knockout phase in the United States of America World Cup. Also in golf today, we'll round things out with golf. In the United States Open, Wyndham Clark, he leads the way at 3-under. Xander Schauffele at 3-under. Matt Fitzpatrick at 3-under. And Sam Stevens at 2-under. Rory McIlroy at 2-under. And Scottie Scheffler at 1-over. That's your look at sports from the Myron Construction Sports Desk. I'm Alex Thomas.
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9: Jonathan Cross broadcasting live from the Electric City River Jam in Kaukauna at Hydro Park. We're getting ready for Kyle Megna and the Monsoons to take the stage here in about half an hour or so. We're on the Your News Now summer road trip sponsored by the Fox Cities Convention and Visitors Bureau. My thanks to the CVB for letting us come on out for some great events here throughout the summer on HBY. Great event last night as one of our own here at Woodward Community Media Kelly Redon, she's our director of broadcast, former general manager as well, was inducted into the Wisconsin Broadcasters Association Hall of Fame for all of her trailblazing work in broadcasting here in Wisconsin. The association putting together a nice little tribute video, and here's audio from that as presented last night.

0: Well, I got to know Kelly when I hired her, and that was in the late 80s.
1: When I interviewed with him, he asked me how many years I would commit to Woodward.
2: She goes, 5 years max.
1: And I said, well, I think 5 years sounds about right, so I'll commit 5 years to you.
2: Well, almost, we're getting on to 37 years here in a month or so.
1: And here I am. Hope to retire from here is my plan, yes.
2: Kelly spent the majority of her career growing up in the sales side. First hired as an account executive, and then transitioned into many of the sales management roles, including national sales manager.
1: I stumbled into sales and then basically loved what I was seeing behind the scenes here with management, and you know, I kind of raised my hand.
0: And all of a sudden, 2 years turns into four, and you're happy, and you get promoted, and she took over my position. And she's made some awfully tough decisions along the way.
3: Kelly's seen us through quite a few things. As general manager, you know, there's been various curveballs, the pandemic obviously being one of them.
1: The pandemic was the heaviest lift for both myself and the leadership team. You know, I look back on that as it was tragic in many ways, but for me, I felt like it was such a special time with my team and just to see what they were all capable of.
0: Nobody asked to run radio stations through a pandemic, but Kelly did. Did it well.
2: One of the challenges that she's been dealing with for the last several years is succession planning. You know, we've had people in their positions 35, 40, 45 years. She's done a great job identifying those challenges and putting in a process in place. So hats off to her. The list is pretty big.
0: The biggest change the radio industry underwent was in the mid-90s, when legislatively the whole landscape to broadcast ownership changed, and it was a free-for-all. I think in hindsight, not many companies knew what they were doing. Using a lot of computers to program radio stations instead of real human beings. That's one of the things that Kelly stands out at, is keeping a lot of human, real people with real voices on the air. Not all companies are that way, but Kelly realized how important that was, particularly for localism. Kelly was sought out by employees long before she was in the leadership role.
3: Working with Kelly is a great experience. I feel like she really nurtures talent. I think she has a way about her where she's direct, but she's kind. She leads with purpose and intent.
0: To me, that was always telling, because when people naturally gravitate to you from other parts of the company, those are the kinds of people you want in leadership. They don't necessarily seek it, but they have it, and Kelly did.
3: So Kelly definitely has her Kellyisms. An order a day keeps Kelly away type of a statement that she walks through the sales department pretty regularly with, and she gets a little teasing about that. And then onward is usually the way she ends interaction if it's in writing, which is just very much Kelly. You know, let's just pick ourselves up and move forward.
4: So Kelly has been a part of the WBA for 30 some years. She was actually one of the first people that I met. She's served in every role, pretty much, every committee.
0: Kelly really threw herself into the WBA, and I think part of that was Michelle's mentorship and their companionship and relationship that they had.
4: She would be in our Media Technology Institute. She would be at our Broadcasters Clinic. And oftentimes she would joke, I don't understand what they're saying. But you know what? I think she understood. I know she understood. And the most important thing is she was there supporting her engineers.
1: I love working with more the youth part of our business, mentoring of younger engineers, business managers, salespeople, programming people, just having more younger people coming into our industry, just because it is such a fabulous industry. You just don't know it until you're in it. That's always been my why.
2: Her superpower is to lead with core values and culture. And I think she does a great job of that.
0: Kelly's superpower in broadcasting to me has always been the way she could communicate to people.
2: I would add a little bit to her superpower because I call it her superpower plus. And the superpower plus is her ability to persuade. So you got to be careful because if you start to get the superpower plus, which has happened to me a few times, where she's explaining what she wants to do, it may be something that I wouldn't want to do necessarily. And I would get off a phone call. I'm like, gosh darn it, she just did a superpower plus on me.
3: As a leader in broadcast, her superpower is empathy. I think that she leads with her head, of course, but also her heart. That's not something that everybody possesses the ability to do.
1: I've always considered myself just a worker bee. I've always just worked hard. I've never done any of this because I wanted recognition. I've just done this because I love it and I love to learn. But I'm a worker bee.
5: Again, Wisconsin Broadcasters Association Hall of Famer Kelly Redant here, part of the Woodward Community Media team. And would just like to personally thank Kelly for the opportunity that she has given me to continue the tradition of journalism excellence with WHBY. I was part of that leadership team during the pandemic, and let me tell you, it was nice to have someone who was backing up our effort to maintain the product as best we could on the air during those very trying times. All right, we're going to have ABC News coming up here in just about 20 seconds, and then Alex is going to take you home here with the live weather chat coming up after that. 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I'll talk to you again on Monday. Enjoy Brewers baseball tonight here on HBY.
6: ABC News, I'm Wayne Cabot. More than 1,000 flights canceled now, mostly in and out of Dallas, where rain's been relentless. Tomorrow, many of us are advised to keep an eye on the sky, says meteorologist Leslie Lopez.
7: You're looking into areas that looks like the Midwest. We're going to continue to see a high-level threat, 3 out of 5, for destructive wind, large hail, and also tornadoes breaking out. Now, this does not happen till Saturday, so we're preparing ourselves for what's to come as we're heading into, it looks like, Saturday afternoon.
6: President Trump says there's no date yet for postponed peace talks between Iran and the U.S., but...
8: We have an agreement that was signed last night, and it's 60 days. They have to make a deal, otherwise we will do things that won't make them happy.
6: Israel and Hezbollah have agreed to stop their heavy fighting in Lebanon. The director of Cheers and so many classic TV comedies has died, James Burrows, at 85. Team USA advances at the World Cup. This is ABC News.
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10: Good afternoon at 5:31. It's cloudy and 74. With Your News Now on WHBY, I'm Terry Kovarik. The Appleton Common Council delays consideration of extending the city's new truancy ordinance. A vote on renewing the ordinance was put off this week, with the measure returned to the Safety and Licensing Committee next week. The ordinance was written with a sunset date of July 1st, allowing city leaders to review its impact before deciding to keep it in place long term. Just one high school student was cited by police for truancy this past school year. Meantime, Appleton Area School District Superintendent Greg Harches is getting a raise. Chief Human Resources Officer Julie King says the salary increase matches that given to other administrators at the start of the last school year,
11: which mirrors the increase for other groups back in October. This adjustment would address the compensation increase for 25-26, which did not occur earlier in the year.
10: With the raise, Harches will be making more than $214,000 a year. An emergency rule governing the taking of round gobies from the Lake Winnebago system is now in effect. The DNR will allow fishermen to take as many of the invasive species as they can catch, provided the gobies are killed immediately. Possession of a live round goby would result in a citation. The DNR hopes increased fishing will limit the population growth of gobies, which are a threat to the habitat of native fish in the Winnebago system. The Menasha Lock has been closed for more than 10 years to serve as a barrier to the spread of the goby into Lake Winnebago. The Hobart Village Board is considering a moratorium on data center construction. Village officials are looking to put on hold on potential data center development until more can be learned about their impact. The Planning and Zoning Committee will consider the moratorium on July 6th, with a public hearing scheduled for July 7th. The Wisconsin Supreme Court rules that race-based education grants are unconstitutional. Reporter Bob Haig has more.
12: The unanimous decision, released Thursday, will end the state's minority undergraduate retention grant, which provides $2,500 annually for Black, Indigenous, Hispanic, and certain Southeast Asian students to attend private, tribal, or technical colleges. The conservative Wisconsin Institute for Law and Liberty represented plaintiffs and calls the ruling a major win for students. Bob Haig, Wisconsin Radio Network.
10: It's 4 years in prison for one of the men charged with kidnapping a Manitowoc girl and taking her across country. That sentence is handed down today for 23-year-old Alexer Solis Gomez, who pleaded no contest to abduction of a child. Solis Gomez also received 10 years of extended supervision. Solis Gomez and 33-year-old Pedro Guerran Perez were arrested last December in Wyoming. Both men claimed they were paid by the 16-year-old girl's boyfriend to bring her to California. Guerran Perez is scheduled for a plea hearing on July 1st. The town of Buchanan launches a program to help prevent fires after 4th of July celebrations. Community Risk Reduction Captain Jeremy Cox says the Bucket Brigade involves placing used fireworks in a bucket of water.
13: After you get done shooting off your fireworks, whether they're duds or they've thrown, you know, one off, well, put them in, soak them overnight. Minimum of 24 hours, preferably 48 hours. Afterwards, bag it up, throw it in your garbage can, and dispose of it.
10: Buchanan residents can pick up a button during the Touch a Truck event at Darboy Community Park next Wednesday. The Appleton Public Library is doubling the size of its proposed solar energy project. The library is asking the city to double the budget from $350,000 to $700,000. Library Director Colleen Rortvedt says the larger solar array will result in lower energy bills in the future.
14: It's doubling the planned solar array that was approved in the budget for 2026. That will allow us to really maximize the investment and have an even better return on investment.
10: The solar energy project at the Appleton Library is projected to pay for itself in lower energy costs in 7 years. And the Lime Kiln Trail in Highcliff State Park has reopened for use. The DNR installed a new staircase and restored the waterfall in the park over the last year. Most of the money for the project was raised by the Friends of Highcliff State Park. And that's your final news update on Your News Now with Jonathan Krause, who's out in Kokona. I'm Terry Kovarik.
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19: Hit the wrong button there, but we are going to welcome in Nolan Kane here for our First Alert Weather meteorologist Nolan Kane. Nolan, we've got about 70 seconds. What does the weather look like for these next couple of days for the weekend here in Northeast Wisconsin?
20: Well, Father's Day weekend, we are going to be looking at some scattered showers, mainly across the Northwoods. So if you're going to be out up toward the western side of Green Bay, have an umbrella ready to go there. And if you're heading up toward the Pembine area further south, a few clouds off and on. And then into early parts of next week, we have another chance of showers and storms Tuesday evening through almost all of next week off and on.
19: Nolan, thank you very much for your time. Have a great weekend and appreciate all of your help today.
20: All right, thanks.
19: He is First Alert Weather Meteorologist Nolan Kane. Looks like we've got a little bit of rain coming in tonight, some potential rain on Saturday and Sunday as well. But otherwise, the sun will still be poking out, maybe not for the rest of tonight, but for tomorrow and Sunday. So it's not going to be a complete washout, but there could be a couple of sprinkles, to say the least. That's it for Jonathan Krause and I. Alex Thomas back in the Myron Construction Studios. Coming up next here, it's Milwaukee Brewers baseball as the Brewers take on the Atlanta Braves on the road. Jacob Mizorowski on the mound. Milwaukee Brewers baseball is next here on W.